0: in time, as it was breathtaking. Now, lost in all of last night's excitement was the performance by Rockies starter Tanner Gordon, who was cruising before the Amazon rains came, throwing five innings of one run, three hit baseball. But all in all, the Rockies dropped their 10th straight here at Coors Field in excruciating fashion. Here's what you can expect in this space over the course of the next 38 minutes as Gabriel Hughes and the Rockies will look to stop this home skid against Kyle Bradish and the Orioles. As always, Zach Goodman will lead us off tonight as he'll catch up with son of former Rocky Matt and brother of Rockies prospect Ethan, Baltimore infielder Jackson Holliday, in our pregame interview.
1: 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Who could swim better?
2: I'd like to think me, considering he just broke his foot. 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
0: Then it's Tuesday, so that means another visit with our KOA Rockies baseball insider and MLB.com writer Thomas Harding. 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
0: Then we gave Warren Schaefer the night off, so instead of the skipper, Jack and Zach will talk about last night's heartbreaking yet epic ending.
4: 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He made the catch!
0: All that and possibly a bit more as our broadcast crew of Jack Corrigan, Zach Goodman, Doug Niemeyer, and yours truly will walk you all the way up to first pitch of game two between the Orioles and Rockies. 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
5: Welcome back to the On Deck Show. Game number two between the Rockies and the Orioles is coming up. I'm here with Jackson Holliday, and I don't really even have to give much of a description of you because the fans here in Colorado know who you are. But Jackson, you're the son of Matt. You're the brother of Ethan. And let's walk through that a little bit. I know you've played here before now, but do you have any memories? I know you're young, from the young times when your dad was playing with the Rockies.
6: Yeah, I think messing around in the clubhouse is something that sticks out. Hitting wiffle balls in the clubhouse, something that I vaguely remember. Hear a lot of stories about it, but I'd say that and playing travel ball and Denver are two things that probably stick out to me. And then I remember in 2007 when my dad was playing pretty well, he got some MVP chance whenever he was up to bat, and that's something that I'll always remember.
5: How nice is it as a professional baseball player to be able to bounce things off your dad, who's obviously very invested in your career and is one of the best hitters to ever pick up a bat?
6: Yeah, I'd say it's quite an advantage. He's the best, and be able to just talk to him about hitting and kind of the game is always fun, and kind of understands how I like to work and in my swing and in my approach, and so it's easy to talk to him about it.
5: You went first overall, and now I want to kind of go into your relationship with Ethan. But you went first overall. What did you learn about the media attention that you immediately get at 18 years old? That's a lot to handle.
6: Yeah, I mean, there's not much you can do to kind of prepare for it. Just kind of make it what it is. Something that I kind of stuck with in the minor leagues was pressure's a privilege, and I'd say Ethan's probably doing something right if he's dealing with that. I like to think that I just had my dad to kind of deal with, and now he's got me and my dad, so I guess it might be a little bit more difficult for him, but I think he does a great job, and I'd say just playing baseball makes it a lot easier.
5: Hey, what kind of advice did you have for him when he first got drafted?
6: Yeah, just find some good teammates that make the game really enjoyable. Luckily, I had a bunch of guys that I got drafted with. Beavs is on this team, and I got really close to them, and they make coming to the ballpark a lot of fun to go out there and just play and enjoy playing the game. I know he got off to a great start, and I know Jack O'Dowd was pretty awesome to him, and they became really close, and so that's pretty funny all these years later. I'm excited for him to get back on the field.
5: Yeah, Jack, of course, the old son of Dan O'Dowd, the general manager for the Rockies for a long time. Let's play a game. Who is better at this game, Ethan or Jackson? Let's do golf.
6: Oh, I'm better at golf. Yeah, I can't hit it near as far as him. But I definitely have a little bit less blow-ups than Biggie. So I'll take the hand on that one.
5: How about ping pong? Is that a game you guys played a lot?
6: I'd say in spring training, I probably got him. I play a lot in spring training. Me and Heston Kerstad spend majority of our time playing ping pong. But I haven't played him in a while. We don't play a ton of ping pong. More pickleball.
5: Who would win in a spelling bee?
6: Oh, gosh. It would be the longest spelling bee you've probably ever experienced. We're both not great scholars. Since he was in school more recently than me, I'll give him the benefit of the doubt.
5: How about swimming? Who could swim better?
6: I'd like to think me. Considering he just broke his foot, I'll take my chances right now.
5: Well, Jackson, I really appreciate your time, man, and congratulations on all your success, and I know you're looking forward to see Ethan playing here shortly.
6: Definitely. You got it.
5: We'll be right back on the KOA Rockies Radio Network.
7: A couple of earlier crashes on I-25 and I-70 have cleared out, and now we're just seeing the usual evening slowing on the interstates right now. Northbound I-25 is heavy from Downing to Spear. Southbound I-25 is slow from Broadway to Hamden. Eastbound I-70 is moving at 30 from Quebec to Chambers. And westbound I-70 also moving at 30 from Monaco to Brighton. Eastbound and westbound I-270 are heavy between Quebec and York. And there is a crash on northbound Parker at Orchard. I'm Dave O'Brien on KOA, 850 AM and 94.1 FM.
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5: Welcome back to Rockies on Deck, brought to you by Treetop Applesauce. From the batter's box to the lunch box, nothing crushes hunger like Treetop Applesauce, the official applesauce of the Colorado Rockies. I'm Jesse Thomas, coming to you live from the corner of 20th and Blake, located in lower downtown Denver, Colorado, before game two between the Orioles and Rockies. Well, it's Tuesday, so it's time to check in with our KOA Rockies baseball insider and MLB.com writer, Thomas Harding. All right, here we are, Thomas, before game two between the Orioles and Rockies on another award-winning edition of the Thomas
12: and Thomas
5: Show. All right, well, we might as well get right to it and talk about the way that game ended last night. Have you ever seen a catch like that? And if so,
12: when and where.
13: You know, I go back to the Michael Harris, the second catch in the postseason, but it didn't end the game. Right? Wait a minute. It may have. It was a double play, I know, toward the end of the game. But still, my goodness. You know, the leap there and the contact, the hard contact he made with the wall, Colton Cowser, you know, you got to tip your cap to him. And if you look at what's gone on with the Rockies for a while now, I mean, you go to Atlanta, and a couple of plays very late in the game by Matt Olson at first base, by Ozzie Albies at second base. It seems like those plays are getting made against the Rockies. So this is a buildup of frustration. That was a very frustrated club, and it should have been one.
14: Yeah, there's no doubt. All right, you were kind of front and center in this Cole Kerrick situation in Atlanta. He's back in the starting lineup tonight. What can you tell our listeners about that?
13: I talked to both Cole Kerrick and Warren Schaefer right after the incident happened in St. Louis. And, you know, they kept him out of the lineup for the starting line for two games because of, I'll say, a finger issue. Let's say that,
14: yep,
13: okay?
14: That's fair.
13: I know there are folks who were calling for, like, a suspension or something bigger than that. You only have 26 guys on the team.
14: Yeah.
13: You only have 13 position players, okay? I mean, this isn't high school. As much as you want the kids to look and say, hey, this is the way to act, and I think they made their message, especially making it public like that. They sent a message. I think it's fine. I think that it's something with Cole Kerrick. He's a very spirited player.

0: not. It's a learning experience. And live and you move on, right?
1: Yeah, no doubt.
0: All right, let's discuss this current Rockies 10-game home skid real quick.
1: Not enough hits with runners in scoring position. At times, the pitching has been poor. But you look at this lineup also that they're sending out there. For much of the early part of this, they didn't have Hunter Goodman. Now, they don't have Kyle Karros.
0: Mm-hmm.
1: So this team, they need everybody there to keep the line moving. They need everybody there to be productive. You see some stretches where it looks like they have a chance. They're not coming through with the hit. Maybe at some point when the Rockies have enough depth where you could miss a Hunter Goodman, you could miss a Kyle Karros, and you still are productive offensively, that's when you're looking at a much better ball club.
0: All right, what do you say we do this again on Saturday for Rockies All Access?
1: Let's look forward to it.
0: 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Hospitals, clinics, and caregivers, human kindness lives here. And I can give you a quick Kyle Karros concussion update, as it sounds like things are progressing quite nicely down in Arizona, as he is expected to be medically cleared today to play in an upcoming Arizona Bridge League game with a rehab assignment with AA Hartford after that. And with it being September call-up time, the Rockies announced today that they have recalled infielder Adiel Amador, along with my main man and Rockies right-handed reliever, Blas Castaño, from AAA Albuquerque. All right, time for a break. But when we get back, Jack Corrigan and Zach Goodman will discuss last night's epic finish here at the corner of 20th and Blake. That's next on the KOA Rockies Radio Network.
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2: But nowhere to miss.
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12: Starting lineups for game two. Craig Albernaz and the Birds will have Jackson Holliday again in the leadoff spot at second base. Pete Alonso in the two hole. Alonso's going to DH this evening. Gunnar Henderson is the shortstop. Batting cleanup, playing third base, Christian Encarnacion Strand. Dylan Beavers is in left field. Samuel Basayo, the catcher last night, is the first baseman this evening. Leody Tavares, is in right field. Colton Cowser, their hero last night, is in center. Batting ninth, doing the catching, Carlos Narvaez. On the mound, right-hander Kyle Bradish. For the Rockies and manager Warren Schaefer, Jake McCarthy leads it off in center field. Mickey Moniak in right. Hunter Goodman will DH, hit third. TJ Rumfield, the cleanup man, at first base. Cole Carrick will start at shortstop and hit fifth. Connor Norby's going to play third base at the start of festivities this evening. Brett Sullivan's going to do the catching. Added to the roster, which expands by a position player and a pitcher for the final month of the season, Adiel Amador is at second base. Batting ninth and left field, Zach Veen. On the mound, a right-hander, Gabriel Hughes.
13: The 25-year-old and the former 10th overall pick by the Rockies back in 2022 out of Gonzaga is still looking for his first major league win, and this is his 10th major league start. He's 0-6 with a 6.61 ERA. Last time out against Washington, went five innings, gave up four earned runs. But as Warren Schaefer put it in his pregame scrum, it's really just been one big inning each time he's been out there that has cost him. He has given up five home runs so far, 15 runs on those five home runs, and so those one big swings have really been coming back to bite him. He'll feature a four-seam fastball that he'll throw over 50% of the time, a lot of cut to it, a sinker, a slider, a sweeper, a curveball, and a changeup. On the flip side, Kyle Bradish, a lefty from a high arm slot, is 7-12 this year with a 4.03 ERA, but he has struggled of late. His last start against St. Louis gave up seven earned runs in just four and a third. He'll throw a sinker in the mid-90s, same with his four-seam fastball, a slider, a curveball, and a changeup. A lot of cut to his pitches that are fast, and he gets great movement with both of his breaking balls.
12: Umpiring alignment tonight, John Lipka is going to call the balls and strikes. John Bacon at first base, crew chief James Hoy at second, Sean Barber, the umpire, at third. Gabriel Hughes likes the Rockies' pinstripe uniforms, so that's what they're wearing tonight with the all-black caps. The Orioles, again, will have their orange jerseys with the gray pants, orange and black stripes down the sides of the pants. The hats are black with an orange bill, and you have the Oriole mascot on the front of the caps and the batting helmets. We're ready for our first pitch, brought to us by Bank of Colorado. 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FDIC. Jackson Holliday will lead things off, the left-handed hitting son of Rockies' great Matt Holliday, older brother of Rockies' farmhand Ethan Holliday, and Hughes' first pitch is low for a ball. Holliday hitting 230, six homers, 27 runs batted in. There's a strike from Gabriel as he finds the lower part of the inside corner. Norby at the cut of the grass at third, the rest of the infield back. And this will be a line drive base hit to right field. Jackson Holliday starts the evening off with a solid rip to right field. Last night, he started the game with a deep drive to center field. So it, in those first at-bats, he's not too bashful about making a big swing. Never bashful about making a big swing. Pete Alonso is next. DHing tonight for the Birds. Right on righties, a little late on the fastball of Hughes. A swing and a miss for strike one. Alonso hitting 268, leads the club in home runs with 32 and RBIs with 91 in his first year in the American League. A one pitch. Tried to speed up his delivery, came out of his mechanics a little bit. Gabriel missed it high and outside, 1-1. Got started right on time at 6:40 Mountain Daylight Time. Get the 1-1 pitch in there, and it's popped up behind home plate. Sullivan going to the screen, and it's going to be in about row three. Hit the concrete, took a big bounce, and somebody got it on the next grab. Nicely done. 84 degrees at first pitch, humidity about 24%. 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Got him with a curveball. Gabriel Hughes gets his first strikeout of the evening. Out number one with that runner on.
13: Yeah, that's great to see. Is sometimes when Hughes has struggled of late, it's been his inability to get swings and misses. He's getting soft contact, but with two strikes, not getting a miss. That's a great curveball, up and down. If he can get some vertical change, that'll be a big change for him in terms of success.
12: Left-handed hitting Gunnar Henderson now. He'll take a pitch low for a ball. Henderson, the shortstop. And really kind of, I'm sure the experience of Alonso takes some of that leadership responsibility away from Henderson. There's a strike down the middle as he was taking. I mean, a young player, Henderson, but he was the poster child, if you will, for all of these young players, and he's more than willing to handle the responsibility. 1-1 pitch is a strike at the knees on the inside corner. Very well located by Hughes. Henderson hitting 223. But he does have 22 homers and 57 runs batted in. High schooler out of Selma, Alabama, when the Orioles took him. Long pause by Hughes. Now the 1-2, and it's in the dirt. Tried to come back with the curveball that he got Alonso to chase, but that one, you could read it early enough if you're Henderson to know it wasn't going to be a strike. Outfield playing him the opposite way. There's a gap in right center. And he'll line it to Connor Norby, who made a small leap to grab it. Out number two, Henderson. Hit that hard, but he is the second out. He's shaking his head, walking back to the dugout. Sometimes when you have those years, like his batting average is suggesting, you're running into a lot of that. Ask Ezekiel Tovar. Two down. Holiday still at first after the leadoff single. And the first pitch to Christian Encarnacion Strand is outside for ball one. Strand made an out as a pinch hitter last night. Right-handed batter hitting 262. He cuts and misses on a sinker. That evens the count. Came to Baltimore in mid-April from the Reds organization. Pitch outside by Hughes. Two balls and a strike. Spent a lot of the first half of the season at Triple A, with Baltimore's Triple A team being in the Tidewater area of Virginia in Norfolk. 2-1 pitch. He got in on his hands, and Encarnacion Strand fouled it briefly into the upper deck, and then it bounced back down to the club level. 2-2. Brumfield, Amador, Carrig, and Norby, the Rockies infield tonight, first to third. Veen in left, McCarthy in center, Moniak in right. Sullivan doing the catching. Gabriel Hughes, the 2-2, is a fastball inside, ball three. Brumfield backs up. Holiday will take off on the delivery. And the 3-2 is driven towards right. Moniak is able to run it down. Couple of loud outs, but they're outs. And it's a zero for Gabriel Hughes. No score. Rockies coming to bat on the KOA Rockies Radio Network.
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12: Bottom of the first inning, Orioles had a hit but couldn't do anything with it. No score. Kyle Bradish gets Jake McCarthy to start his night on the bump for Baltimore. And Jake will take the first pitch with a half swing. It's strike one. Oh, so close to the walk-off winner last night. It would have been home run number 15 for Jake. He'll hit this into shallow left center. Coming in the left fielder. The dive, couldn't get it. McCarthy thinking two and beat the tag of Holiday for a double. Beavers came in. I think he kept waiting for Couser to call him off and made a dive at the end. And we've seen Jake how many times, Zach, just say, I'm going to keep on going.
18: Yeah, once this ball was down, there was no doubt he was going to test his luck and try to get to second base, a feet-first slide that got in just before the tag of Holiday. But you know McCarthy was thinking as he started to dive, really, again? Am I really going to get robbed again?
12: Great pop-up slide to get the double. Mickey Moniak rolls it over to the right side. Holiday has it, throws to first for the out. But McCarthy does advance to third base. And some of the Rockies struggles, of course, it has been their inability to score against the starting pitcher. And they're trying to change that right here, and the Orioles will bring the infield in against Hunter Goodman, right on right with Bradish. And Bradish delivers a fastball for a strike. Hunter last night had a double and a walk. Double was his 17th. He swings and misses at the sinker again, this time up, and it's 0-2. The double by McCarthy was his 28th. That's now tops on the team. No, actually tied with Troy Johnston, who had a double yesterday. They each have 28. Bradish holding the pose, the 0-2, and Hunter fouls it away. This first inning is presented by Treetop. From the batter's box to the lunchbox, nothing crushes hunger like Treetop applesauce, the official applesauce of the Colorado Rockies. Count still a two-strike, short lead for McCarthy at third. Pitch way outside. Catcher Narvaez took a peek towards Jake, and he scrambled back. The third baseman, Encarnacion Strand, is right by third base. 1-2 pitch, just got a piece of it. And that was good by Hunter to keep the at-bat alive. That was a 97-mile-an-hour sinker. It's his favorite pitch by about 10% over his slider, according to StatCast. Another 1-2. He's swung on and missed with a fastball. And the bane of the Rockies, not just this year.
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33: White victim, female, pretty, wealthy.
18: A white woman's murder shocks the city. A black man from the projects comes forward with information about the case.
34: He says the police are his friends.
18: But out of nowhere, he goes from star witness to prime suspect.
34: And then that's it. They turn on him.
18: The system is hungry for a conviction. Lee Harris is sentenced to 90 years.
35: I get 90 years for killing somebody I have never seen.
18: Behind bars, Lee finds an unlikely ally in his celly, Robert. The pair are like chalk and cheese. There's no way their paths would ever cross on the outside. But as a fellow inmate, Robert sees through the lies and vows to do the unthinkable. Clear Lee's name.
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1: Bottom of the second inning here at Coors Field. No score. Each side has had a pair of base runners so far. Connor Norby leads it off for the Rockies, the former Oriole draft pick, playing third base tonight. And Bradish misses high, ball one. Connor, one for four in last night's game, hitting .226 overall. He'll foul it away to even the count. But in a Rockies uniform, this tonight is game number 20 for him. In the first 19, he has hit .295 with 7 extra base hits and 10 runs batted in. Pitch, swing, and a miss. Good breaking ball there, the slider. Didn't see many sliders in the opening inning, but throws a good one there to Norby, who now is down 1-2. The pitch bounced towards third, foul ball. Well, scoreboard watching time. We'll be as interested as all of you in seeing how things will shake out. The Orioles battling with Toronto and Cleveland and others for the third wild card spot. Pitch is outside, 2-2. Toronto and Cleveland are playing tonight, and the Guardians have a 6-1 lead in the ninth inning in Cleveland. Two. Fouled hard down the right side. And we'll try it again. Padres are in a pretty comfortable spot, but they are the third wild card team right now in the National League, so they can't
0: ease off the gas by any stretch. Pitch is high, full count. They're playing in Cincinnati tonight. The Padres and Reds are tied at two. And the Phillies and the Cubs, can't say a lock, but pretty strong grip on the first two wild card spots in the NL. 3-2 pitch, got him. Threw the slider and got the swing and a miss. Second strikeout for Bradich. Out number one. Tampa Bay trying to fend off the Yankees to win the National League or the American League East. Their advantage coming in tonight down to 4.5. First pitch swinging and sending it to left. Brett Sullivan is going to stay in play, and it's handled by Beavers about 3 or 4 strides from the foul line. That's out number two. Tampa Bay beat the Mets in Florida tonight 6-2. The Yankees, meanwhile, are in L.A. to play the Angels again. The Angels beat New York last night. But that wasn't the big news for the Angels. Adiel Amador, the switch-hitting infielder, hitting in the eighth spot, will send one foul to the left. Stan Kroenke, the owner of the Avalanche and the Nuggets and the Rapids and the Los Angeles Rams and the Arsenal Soccer Club, has made an offer, accepted to be the new owner of the Los Angeles Angels. Oh, one pitch, good. Curveball drops in for a called strike two to Amador. Adiel 3-for-10. One of those three hits, a home run. He's knocked in 6 in the limited time he has played after a solid year, especially at the end at Triple-A. Pitch. He drives this to right. Stay up, baseball. Go! Touch him all time. Adiel Amador. 1-0 Rockies.
2: Just a wonderful job sinking into your legs on a breaking ball. He was out in front of this pitch. His hips went early, but he's able to keep his hands back. He sinks down into his legs and has enough pop to drive it 396 feet over the right field wall and put the Rockies on the board. As always, each home run hit by the Rockies, the Berg Simpson Law Firm makes a generous donation to Craig Hospital. Berg Simpson, good lawyers changing lives.
0: When he hits homers, he's going to pull the ball. Both homers have been as a left-handed batter. And there was no question on length. It was elevation, and it stayed up and over the out-of-town scoreboard. For Bradish, that's the 17th home run he has surrendered. This is inning 145 for him, so that's not a bad total for a starting pitcher. Zach Veen getting the start tonight. He checks his swing and did. On a pitch up and away, it's 2-0. Bradish, first base corner of the rubber, and it's a good hack, but a foul ball by Veen, 2-1. Seven for 31 for Zach. He's been doing a lot of coming off the bench, and that, of course, is a challenge for a young player. Swing and a miss, it's 2-2. You get used to being one of the guys at Triple-A, and you play every day and get into that pattern, feel the rhythm, trying to maintain that playing sporadically. Pitch outside, he runs the count full. He is certainly, in my opinion, Zach, having seen him previously, a much better feel at the plate. He's still striking out, but he's not expanding his zone as much. 3-2. He drives it to right. Going back, Leody Tavares. It hits off the wall. Long bounce. Veen puts it into hyperdrive. He's into third with a head-first slide. Zach Veen nearly had a home run. He'll settle for the triple. It's his first in that category. Rockies aren't done in the second.
2: Well, it's a breaking ball again this time. It stays up, and Veen hits this probably harder than

0: You know what? Let me put it to you this way. It's like being in a relationship and being caught in the maybe, right? Mm-hmm. Does she really like me, right? Am I going to move further with this relationship? Or being in a situation where you don't want to be the first one to say I love you first, because if you do, you know, and that person doesn't return it.
1: Balance of power.
0: It is, and that's where you find yourself. And I always tell young players, man, I mean, obviously you want to as committed to that team as they're willing to pay you a salary. Mm-hmm. Right? After that, man, it's a free-for-all. So approach it in that way, but it is an emotional roller coaster, because if you're one of those guys that you're always unsure, or they've been always unsure about you, it makes it really difficult. Now I ask you, just think about it. If you were in that situation where you wanted something so badly, mm-hmm. right, you were willing to sacrifice everything that you had only to find out that, you know what, someone has made a decision that they didn't want you. Mm-hmm. And the reason they didn't want you isn't one that they can actually verbalize and tell you this is the reason. Because when players sit in front of maybe a GM or a coach, you don't always get the truth as to why they're releasing you.
1: Right.
0: Imagine being in that situation. And how would you deal with that?
1: I'm one of those, like, failure is the beginning. Not failure is a starting point, not an end point.
0: Okay.
1: For me. Like, I think there's two kinds of people, I think, in this world. Failure is the end point for them, and failure mm-hmm. is the beginning point for them. And for me, failure is the beginning point. Like, I'm one of those people who, like, oh, you don't want me? All right, I'm going to go find somebody who does, and then I'm going to run it up on you.
0: There you go.
1: You know, like, I'm that guy. And so I can, like, it'd hurt for about 10 seconds. And then I'm going to get mad, you know? And then I'm like, oh, you don't want me? Okay, all right. Well, let's go find somebody who does, and let's go win then. You ain't about winning, you know?
0: But see, that's the thing, man. It stings for a little longer than 10 seconds.
1: Probably, and I'm being hyperbolic with that. I know. You're going to sit there crushed in that meeting, you know? And then you're going to be crushed where you got to go back to your family and say, hey, you know?
0: That is the part that sucks the most.
1: Yeah.
0: You have to tell them, like, hey, it didn't happen for me. But I love the idea that you have, because that was my mentality.
1: Yeah.
0: Oh, you cut me? Okay, fine. If I get on another team, I hope we play you.
1: Yeah.
0: Because guess what?
1: I'm shoveled up. I hope we play you twice a year. I hope we play three times. I hope you make the playoffs and I knock you out. Like, you know, like that kind of stuff.
0: That has to be the mentality. But it is tough for the players to try to adapt to what's going on. Mm-hmm. But in the case of the Broncos quarterback's room, they don't have to do that. They kept the game together.
1: Yeah.
0: Right? They can go on vacation.
1: Well, the Broncos kept the whole team together pretty much.
0: Yes.
1: I mean, you know, Jaleel's in Cleveland now in their practice squad, Jaleel McLaughlin. John Franklin Myers, of course, signed with, Tennessee during this offseason. Basically, everybody else is back.
0: Where do you think Jaleel's going to land?
1: He's in Miami.
0: Okay, that's right. He's in Miami. So, what do you think he's going to do in Miami, because we saw very little of him here in Denver?
1: I struggle to pick the playbook up here. You know, I mean, maybe if he gets a whole year down there in Miami on the practice squad, gets to soak it up, you know, and Dulcich isn't that different from him. Maybe something happens there. But I don't know. I was not as keen on him as everybody else was when we got him.
0: Right.
1: I'm like, we already got an off the line live doesn't block and, you know, and Evan Engram. I don't know why we need a rookie to do that too, you know, to not do that too. So, you know, I don't know. I wish him nothing but the best, but I'm not as, you know, thinking that that's some big loss for the Broncos or anything. I don't know. We can get more into that here in just a second. We got to hit a break. Let's get more into that. We come back. Broncos Country Night.
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10: KOA News Time, 10:30. The U.S. military says it has completed a new round of airstrikes on Iran on Tuesday. The Kuwait Army issuing an alert that its air defenses are, quote, confronting hostile missiles and drone attacks.
11: It looks like Iran is entrenched and never giving up the Strait of Hormuz. We have to get back to the status quo, or that would be a big strategic setback for us. Having them control that, they could make tens of billions, if not $100 billion a year on the fees alone to transit that strait.
10: That's ABC's Mick Mulroy. And Loveland has not received any applications for new data centers just yet, but they're preparing in case that changes.
12: The pause that it would take for us to be able to really evaluate zoning, evaluate how these centers may need continuous power and what types of infrastructure they may even put on their own campuses.
10: That's Loveland local Megan Eleazar. Our next update at 11 o'clock. From the Common Spirit Health KOA News Desk, I'm Carrie Mack on KOA.
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9: We got CU Buffs football on Thursday.
11: Who are they playing?
9: Georgia Tech, I believe. Which, okay. Did you see that quote? That quote from Coach Prime? He's like, "Thank God they got rid of that quarterback. That dude just refused to lose." Talk about Haynes King.
11: Hey, listen, really quickly. Last year when Georgia Tech went to Boulder, dude, they ran up the yard as far as rushing, and that's something that CU could not really slow down. And listen, they have Justice Haynes, and they're gonna and Malachi Hosley. They're going to do the same thing this game. That's the idea. Run up the score, or at least try to run up the score, but they're going to try to do it leading with the run game and test CU to see how well they've improved up front.
9: Yeah, that's going to be a fun game to watch. I think it's going to be interesting to see Brendan Marion unveil his go-go offense, I think, for the first time to see Buffs fans. And I hope you guys like this. This could be something different than what you're used to. It's a power rushing attack with a lot of exotic looks. They love to get the deep shot play. You know,
11: exotic. Like,
9: well, I mean, how often do you see a sidecar, right? How often do you see a quarterback in the gun with two backs both offset to the right?
11: No, you don't. You know what? The first thing that came to mind is old school Oklahoma with Jamil Holloway at the quarterback position. So with that, you can use two running backs, getting them out on the perimeter running the ball. You can also do sprint out as well. And you can be real creative with like an option type play action. So it's going to be interesting to see what this rendition of Brendan Marion's offense looked like at CU. But it's also going to be interesting to see how Georgia Tech defends it.
9: Mm-hmm. Yeah, it's going to be that'll be a fun game. We'll get a chance to talk a little bit about that. Before we hit the break, we're talking about Justin Jolie. And we'll get your thoughts on that. Because I think everybody I talked to internally was like, man, you know, he's a big wide receiver trying to play tight end. Doesn't really block well and struggled to pick up the playbook. I saw a bunch of stuff out there on Twitter talking about fights and all that nonsense. I don't know where that came from, but... I will say the reason that he's not here is, I mean, he's kind of redundant with Evan Engram's skill set. And, oh, by the way, you know, as a guy who, rookie, struggled to pick up the playbook a little bit.
11: Okay, Ben. Yeah, I've heard that idea of struggling to pick up the playbook. So, for me, I go back to the pre-draft process. When you are talking to people who have coached Jolie, and you're trying to figure out, okay, well, what's his makeup? Right? We know he is a flex, open type of tight end. Right? And he's not an inline blocker. So you know that. So you try to figure out from his coaches, how difficult was it for him to pick up a system? Because you know Sean Payton's system is very robust and it's very wordy. And even Caleb Lohner didn't really, you know, do anything in his first year. And he was just kind of, you know, reduced to being on the practice squad. Mm-hmm. But the idea is that if you know that a player is somewhat struggling, even though I know, you know, Jolie wasn't a high round draft choice, but you see a lot of qualities in him that you want to utilize, don't you think that you will spend a little more time with him to make sure that he understands the playbook? He understands the nuances. And I know it is the NFL. We don't have time to wait for you. But if you felt as though this kid had some real ability that can help the Broncos, because let's be totally honest, the Broncos had a lot of tight ends. They're trying to use a multitude of different tight ends and trying to mold them into one guy, mm-hmm. right? So knowing that, it's like, okay, we know the guy has a little bit of skill set and he's struggling with this aspect of the game. Let's kind of give him some extra time, mm-hmm. right? Now, Jolie has to work himself to make sure that he understands the plays because it's his professional football. But at the same time, is there a coaching responsibility to help him along?
9: Oh, yeah, I mean, I believe that there is. I just also think that... in the NFL, like, you don't have time in a lot of cases to do. You got, I mean, with a guy like Jolie, a rookie, you probably do. You probably got a year, right? He's fifth round draft pick. If you can sneak him back to the practice squad, you probably do. Now, in this case, they didn't. Obviously, the Miami picked him up off waivers. But there is some of that. But this goes back to a bigger argument, I think, that I've been having online lately, which is if you're a quarterback and you're not guaranteed to be the top pick, go back to school. Take the NIL money. Get the reps.
11: Because you're in favor, you're waving the flag for going back.
9: Go back. Stay in school. If you're a quarterback and you're not guaranteed to be the top pick, stay in school. Because odds are pretty good you're going to flame out. If you're an underclassman with eligibility left, odds are pretty good you're not going to. Look at J.J. McCarthy. Like, you're not going to get time to get those reps. You're just not going to get them.
11: But it's hard, Ben, when everyone is kind of patting you on the back and putting you on a pedestal. And we know how the league works. If you're a young quarterback and you're coming out of college and people are telling you, hey, listen, you have the possibility of being a top pick in the next draft. Mm-hmm. And we've seen it because all the conversation at draft leading up to the draft and the draft itself is about one position. It's a quarterback position. Mm-hmm. And all these guys have dreams and aspirations of getting to the pros. But the idea is that things have changed. It's not to a point where now you have to rush because, oh, we got NFL guys trying to go back to college now.
9: Oh, my God. Yeah. And by the way, the LSU video, I think you said it. That was hilarious. But I'm saying, like, and I got into an argument with these people, and they're like, no, they should jump out and take the money. I'm like, the money's still going to be there. Right? The money's going to, you're going to come back. They could lower their stock or whatever. I'm like, man, I mean, you could lower your stock, but wind up in a better situation. Right?
11: Yeah, because we know it changes as far as teams out, teams in, because it reminds me of when Matt Leiner was at USC mm-hmm. and everyone was trying to tell him to come back and they already won two national titles. Mm-hmm. Then he decided, you know what? I want to go for the three-peat. Mm-hmm. He came back. They lost to Vince Young and Texas. He ended up being drafted by Arizona.
9: Terrible situation. Which, it's funny because Denver and Mike Shanahan wanted him.
11: Yeah.
9: Shanahan would have drafted him if Arizona had gotten him there. And then Denver wound up with Cutler, who wound up being the best of three. But who knows? Leiner might have been something under Mike Shanahan. So a lot of that is situation dependent too. But get the reps. There's no substitute for reps. None. Zero. There's no substitute at the quarterback position for reps. And when you get these guys who come into the league, they're woefully unprepared. Anthony Richardson. Go back to school, bro.
11: He's still on the coach roster, though.
9: I mean, yeah.
11: But barely.
9: Come on, man. I mean, he's not in their plans, really. Daniel Jones is the guy. He's an insurance policy at this point, and that's assuming he doesn't check himself out if he gets winded. I just said, like, J.J. McCarthy, same thing. Like, these underclassmen that are coming out, and it's not like it used to be. The old school thinking back in the day, like when Matt Stafford came out, right, that's before the rookie cap on contracts, and you wanted to get in the league as quick as possible because you were going to get plenty of time, right? It's a different world now. Coaches get fired in 1 and 2 years now. It's a different world than it was when Stafford came out. When you got 3 years, like you were a coach, you got 3 years, right?
11: Okay, but how much of that is on the player? Because I think there's a little, I mean, you put a little onus on the player. How much does that say about the evaluation process?
9: I think it's about the prep process. The evaluation process, you're looking for tools and traits and all that kind of stuff. But like end of the day, like you don't have time to build a guy if you're a coach anymore. Like you have to, if you get one quarterback, it'll be a rookie. And if you get him in your first year as a coach, you're going to, you know, that's what you're going to get. You try to draft a guy, like look at Dable. Dable drafted Jackson Dart, didn't save him. And Dart looked like he could be something. Couldn't save him.
11: Steve Wilkes had a losing, took over a losing team.
9: Yeah, well, Steve, that's a little different.
11: And then
9: you get 1 year sometimes.
11: He drafted Josh Rosen in the first round because the team was that awful. And he didn't even get a second year.
9: Yeah. He didn't get a second. That's what I'm saying. In the NFL, sometimes Nate Hackett didn't get a second year.
11: Well, that's different, though. Hackett had already been on the Packers for a while.
9: Yeah, yeah, well, I mean, Wilkes has been around a while. But
11: Steve Wilkes was in a very tough situation. You go.
9: Well, anybody goes to Arizona is that tough.
11: It's like Arizona is the Cleveland.
9: It's the Cleveland of the NFC.
11: Yes.
9: Right? I get what the point you're trying to make, though, but it's making my point for me. Like, David Culley got 1 year. There's a lot of you get in 1 year. This coaching in the NFL now is a year-to-year enterprise.
11: But I think I go back to some places in college football. They do a great job in preparing quarterbacks for the next level. Mm-hmm. But other schools, they don't. They don't. There's no preparation because a lot of these guys come out ill prepared to play the NFL game because everything is shotgun.
9: Well,
11: right?
9: One of the worst guys who was a winner in college, but terrible at prepping quarterbacks for the NFL, Urban Meyer.
11: Yeah.
9: You know, I mean, Alex Smith, it took him like 6 years to get it in the league, right? That was one of Urban Meyer's first guys. Then you had Tim Tebow, who, you know, stank.
11: Yeah.
9: He needed the reps. He needed to learn how to play the positions, switch positions. And you go back to some of those Ohio State quarterbacks, how they flamed out in the league. Like, you know, college football isn't about preparing quarterbacks to play in the pros anymore in a lot of cases. It's trying to win at the college level. And all of you, right, they're in the gun, they're in the spread, which the NFL has adopted some of that stuff, to be fair. But it's still like, in college, you got the wider hash marks. You can create stuff for playmakers. I mean, it's just a different game. And so you've got all these guys that come to the league and they aren't prepared to play. You can get as many reps as you can so you can at least read coverages and diagnose stuff and be better mentally ready for it.
11: That is not, they're not even doing that on the high school level to even prepare those guys to make the jump to college football. Mm-hmm. And they're not preparing the guys on the collegiate level because at that point, like, all the coaches thinking about, hey, listen, do I have a quarterback that's athletic enough to be able to move in the pocket, extend plays, and can we win games with it? Mm-hmm. Right? Because I go back to, you know, Vince Young.
9: Yeah.
11: When Vince Young went into Texas, he was just a do-everything guy in Texas football, right? Because
9: well, they were trying to position change him.
11: Yeah.
9: Remember, they were trying to make one. They were trying to corner, I think. No, Baylor?
11: Florida State wanted him to play wide receiver.
9: Okay.
11: But he was just like, no. And a lot of teams wanted him to play wide receiver. I think it was only, you know, Mac Brown in Texas that say, hey, listen, we're going to let you play this quarterback position. But he thought that he can do the same thing he did in high school on the collegiate level, and he struggled. I mean, he kind of, you know, fine-tuned a couple of things, won a national title, beat USC. And then when he got to the pros, it was almost like it was starting over all over again, and he didn't know how to adjust. And that's where I feel as though college doesn't prepare guys for that. They need to prepare guys for what they're going to get to in the second level. Like, even with Bo. Bo at Oregon, like most quarterbacks, played a lot of his plays, maybe 80% in shotgun.
9: Mm-hmm.
11: And then if you look at the Broncos now, it's kind of the same duplication of it. This is why I'm hoping with Davis Webb now calling plays, we see some nuance to what they're doing with Bo, and they're putting him under center. Because for me, it helps with foot mechanics, and this is where we see a lot of quarterbacks struggle.
9: Yeah, the Vince Young thing, man, I remember watching that Rose Bowl. I was like, this is the most exciting football game for two quarterbacks that are never going to make an impact in the league. You know, like, watch it, because I was like, Vince Young can't throw the ball at an NFL caliber level yet, and he's not going to get the time in the pros. I didn't know he's going to go to Tennessee at the time, but I was like, he's not going to get the time to become that. And then on the flip side of that, you had Leinart, who was, you know, pretty limited in what he was, you know, yeah. As I said, typical mid-round backup type guy that, you know, the Shanahans tend to love and turn into something. Look at Purdy or Cousins or whatever, who's cerebral, but not really, you know, a toolsy guy. Would it shock you if I asked you how many times in his six playing seasons that he was in the league, how many times Vince Young threw more than 12 touchdowns?
11: I would, in a single season.
9: In a single season. He played six seasons.
11: I would say either 0 to 1.
9: Zero. He threw 12 touchdowns his rookie season, never touched that mark again. He got 10 touchdowns twice a couple of years later. That's it. Now, he ran for some touchdowns, obviously, and I don't want to discredit that, but he did not throw for, he only ran for 12 touchdowns over his career too, but he just didn't score. Now that team, they won a lot of games. Vince Young in the pros, they won a lot of games. I think his record as a starter was it 31-19, 31-20, something like that. So he won a lot of games, but he was also on teams that had good defenses, had a kicker in Rob Baronis that could hit from anywhere. And so that, you know, all you had to do is get him in position, wear him down, and use legs at the end of the game and that kind of stuff. And maybe he could have been something else. Like, Vince Young was born 10 years too soon. He comes out 10 years later, probably with today's offenses, he's probably looking a little bit different. Look at what Lamar is now, kind of thing.
11: The relationship with your coach.
9: Yeah, oh, that sunk. Right, I mean, him and Jeff Fisher, like, yeah, that was a thing. I guess he what was that quote? He sent Jeff Fisher a thank you note or a birthday card or something. He misspelled his name, and then Jeff Fisher just didn't write him back.
11: Yeah, you can't do that.
9: Yeah, and I was like, man. So much of that, there's a lot that goes into that. But the flip side of that is, And this goes back to the argument again, you can make money. You can make, if you're a quarterback who's even considered being drafted, you're making $5 million a year in NIL money. Stay in school. Take the cash. The NFL money's always going to be there.
11: But it's just the allure of saying that now you're in the league now, because that carries a significant amount of weight, because so many kids at whatever position go to college football because they want to live out their dreams of being a professional. And trying to get there as quickly as possible, they're looking from this standpoint, how quickly can I make my mark on the pro level as I did on the collegiate level?
9: Yeah, but I mean, like, again, Bo Nix is the perfect example of this, right? He kept going back and getting reps. Bo was the super duper senior. He's 20 whatever when he came out, 24 and some change, almost 25 when he came out. It used to be the thought process was you get older than 21 years old, 22 years old. And so you would think that that the guy was maxed out, right? They started getting to 23 years old. You're like, this guy's maxed out. I don't want to, you know, so you drop him. Now it's the opposite. They come out too early and you're like, I don't know. Look at the guys like Sam Darnold, right? Sam Darnold didn't start having success until much, much later. He came out super early. Didn't have, you know, the whole Jets thing, the Panthers thing. Took him to get to the Niners before he finally got settled. He got a little bit with the Vikings. Now he's these guys who are young coming out, man, these coaches just don't have the time to invest into turning them into what they need to be. And if you're not, there's going to be the next coaching staff. They're not invested in you, so they're going to punt on you.
11: But see, but Ben, that's where I think the trouble starts. If you're going to invest in a quarterback in the first round, no matter who the player is, and you talk about Sam Darnold in this situation, you are tied to that guy. So you have to be dedicated. From the moment you draft that guy, we're going to do everything within our power to build a team around him, similar to what he experienced wherever the team was. He was in college football. Try to get some of those players, run the same scheme, do anything to make that guy comfortable, because you've already push all your chips to the center of the table. Mm-hmm. But a lot of teams don't do that. They think, okay, well, we're going to draft the guy in the first round of the quarterback position. And then all of a sudden, he's going to resurrect by himself our franchise. A franchise that, obviously, if you're drafting in the top 10 or the top 5 and you're drafting a quarterback, obviously, your team hasn't been that well. Mm-hmm. I mean, look at the Arizona Cardinals, for one. Mm-hmm. But also, look at the Cleveland Browns. They've mastered that art. So you have to be willing to go all in on this guy if you have 3 years or 4 years.
9: I think the best example is the Bills when they drafted Josh Allen, right?
11: Yeah.
9: Like they knew they were going to stink for 2 years. They were just going to build everything around him and do that kind of thing. And that's example, I think, the modern example of doing it right, the right way. And the Browns, yeah, they tend to be the example of how to do it exactly wrong. I can't remember how many quarterbacks they've been through. Like the guy with the duct tape jersey thing, that's hilarious.
11: It's 21 guys.
9: Yeah, that was pretty... pretty funny. Real quick, some breaking news from earlier today. Stan Kroenke buying the Angels.
11: Man.
9: Nice money if you got it, right?
11: Well, apparently.
9: I guess he got jealous of the Penners getting involved in the Rockies?
11: Maybe. They're in the same family anyway.
9: Yeah, jealousy. You know how it is between billionaires, though. Jealousy. My toys are bigger than your toys.
11: Well, if he can do with the Angels what he's did with the teams here that he owns, the Avalanche.
9: Yeah.
11: Think about the Nuggets and then with the Rams.
9: More power to them.
11: Amen.
9: We got in a break. Broncos Country Night. Back after this.
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35: KOA News Time, 11 o'clock. I'm Carrie Mack. We now know the name of the person killed in an accident when a pickup truck drove onto a sidewalk and struck several people in Fort Collins on Saturday during Tour de Fat. The Larimer County Coroner's Office says 33-year-old Joshua Douglas from Denver died from his injuries. The crash led to six people being hospitalized, including the driver. Police say they don't believe the people hit were intentionally targeted by the driver. And with Front Range residents suffering from more than 60 days of harmful pollution levels this summer, air quality advocates are calling on lawmakers to address air quality.
0: We know that we have some upcoming decisions at the Air Quality Control Commission that will tackle some further emissions from oil and gas operations.
35: Coburg Foundation Clean Air Advocate Kirsten Schatz says incentives for electric vehicles need to be emphasized along with more renewable options from utility providers. A Colorado ski season tradition is back for its 30th year. The kids' ski passport is on sale.
1: It includes 19 resorts, and it's 4 days at each resort. So that is 76 days of skiing for $76.
35: Colorado Ski Country USA Sarah Beattie hopes this inspires families to explore the state's resorts this season. And Stan Kroenke is adding another pro sports team to his portfolio. The owner of the Denver Nuggets, Colorado Avalanche, Colorado Rapids, Los Angeles Rams, and Arsenal of the Premier League is buying the Los Angeles Angels. The purchase price was not announced, but has been reported to be around $4 billion. The transaction requires approval from Major League Baseball and is expected to close early next year. The Angels have not made the playoffs since 2014, the longest active playoff drought in the league. The Rockies beat the Orioles tonight 4-2. Our next update at 11:30. From the Common Spirit Health KOA News Desk, I'm Carrie Mack on KOA.
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0: heartland of America and the gateway to the West. Good morning, good evening, wherever you may be across the nation, around the world. I'm George Norrie, and this is Coast to Coast AM. Later tonight, the occult. Here's what's happening. Tropical storm Edouard made landfall Tuesday afternoon along the Texas-Louisiana border after picking up a late burst of strength in the Gulf of Mexico, bringing ashore heavy rains and setting off flood warnings along the coast. It's a big storm, but it seems to be slowing down a little bit. Fingers crossed. Russian President Vladimir Putin told the Iranian president that the Russian people stand in solidarity with Iran as it fights for its interests. Putin also said Russia and Iran have maintained their economic and trade relationship despite the current military and political movement. What happened today? Let's check in with Tom Danheiser. Tom?
1: Well, George, Russian President Vladimir Putin and Iranian President Masoud Pezeshkian held high-profile bilateral meetings at the Shanghai Corporation Organization Summit in Bishkek, Kyrgyzstan. Russia and Iran continue to strengthen their strategic alliance and to counter Western sanctions with cooperation that expands military technology exchanges, economic integration, and regional defense strategies. Meanwhile, the U.S. has launched new strikes on Iran after President Donald Trump vowed to hit them hard. U.S. forces launched a new round of strikes on September 1st in response to Iranian strikes that were intercepted in Jordan. The U.S. Central Command has said the strikes follow recent attempted attacks by the IRGC against commercial shipping in the Strait of Hormuz and against American service members deployed to the region. They then added that more than 50,000 U.S. service members remain deployed across the Middle East and are vigilant, lethal, and prepared to continue executing operations directed by the commander-in-chief. The renewed attacks call into question the administration's plans to shift away from military operations in Iran in favor of economic pressure on the country through sanctions as a way to inflict damage. George?
0: Thank you, Tom. Dr. John Curtis, theonlinecolumnist.com, has been following this since it started 6 months ago. John, your thoughts again.
2: It's actually 7 months now. My thought are these tit-for-tat attacks do nothing to engage in any kind of diplomacy to deal with, this war. Everything points in the direction of a indefinite war with no end in sight that Trump has actually said would potentially continue during the duration of his presidency. And the consequence of these tit-for-tat attacks by the U.S. and Iran are that they're, pushing the end game out of reach. And, I would say, George, that, Iran right now is winning this war because they have the resources, the military resources to continue with these terrorist attacks, these endless, ongoing terror attacks that can continue indefinitely. The U.S. has limited resources and, cannot continue at this level. There's just too much at stake. And, there's, unfortunately, we have a president that is not inclined toward any kind of diplomacy. And that would include, looking at a way out of this conflict.
0: And John, do you think the initial
2: way out of the conflict is an exit strategy, that both sides can get involved with? It's not, these unending, tit for tat attacks that continue to go on. So I would say that we're far worse off today than we were 6 months ago. The IRGC clearly controls the Strait of Hormuz, and, you know, is having no sign that it's going to let up on its attacks of U.S. Military installations.
0: And John, do you think the initial attack was justified?
2: No, I don't. I think, yes, if you're looking at retaliation, it's justified. If you're looking at the big picture of ending this war, then it's clearly not justified.
0: All right, thank you. John Curtis, onlinecolumnist.com. And government bond yields jumped across major markets today, with borrowing costs in Japan and the UK touching multi-decade highs and U.S. Treasury yields surging as renewed Middle East hostilities reignite inflation concerns. Let's check in with Catherine Austin Fitz. Catherine, what does this all mean?
3: So it's supply and demand, George. When you are essentially pushing out more of your currency, people want to be paid for holding the fixed income because they're anticipating with inflation by the time they get back, paid back, that the currency will be less. So, you know, essentially the US, the Japanese, the UK, whether it's the market or the central banks, are defending the currency, from deterioration. And part of it is we're spending extraordinary. If you look at the fiscal stimulus being pushed out to corporations in the middle of this very expensive military activity, it's pushing out a lot of money. So the debt is rising fast and the deficit financing is rising. Interestingly enough, China has very low rates and they are not rising. So this is, you know, a reflection of extraordinary fiscal stimulus. We just saw a headline that corporate profits are up dramatically and doing very well. But if you drive into the balance sheets and look at where the money's coming from, it's coming from extraordinary fiscal stimulus and deficit financing. So war is expensive.
0: All right. Thank you. Catherine Austin Fitz. You know, for some time we've talked about protecting our power grid. And one of those persons who has brought that story to us is William Forstchen, author of 5 Years Later, 1 Second After. And he's next on Coast to Coast AM. 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
0: 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George Norrie with you. William Forstian with us, received his doctorate at Purdue University. His work focuses on the threats and vulnerabilities to our electrical and communication systems on a national level. How many years have you brought this story to us, William?
6: Oh, gosh, George, good to be with you. It's been about 20 years since I first wrote the first draft of the book.
0: It's amazing. And you brought us Peter Pry. God love him. I miss him.
6: You know, George, I still mourn this guy. I refer to him as the godfather of this issue. He's the one that first really started bringing the issue of EMP to public attention.
0: Let's talk about EMPs, solar flares. Give people updates on those definitions.
6: Okay. EMP, shorthand for electromagnetic pulse weapon. It's created by detonating a nuclear warhead, not even a large one, 40 to 80 kiloton, detonating at about 200 miles above the Earth's atmosphere. What happens is it sets up an electrostatic discharge, sort of like a lightning bolt next to your house, but it's free electrons that are released and start a reaction cascading down to the Earth's surface. It's the Earth's surface, and then the millions of miles of wires we have hanging outside from, you know, our links and everything else up to major transportation hubs, shall we call it, of electricity, feeds through the wiring and starts shutting the surface, the system down. It's catastrophic. Within 1 second after, we start losing our power grid across the United States, especially if they detonate three weapons over the eastern, central, and western United States. Who are we looking at to do this? North Korea or Iran, until our president finally struck their nuclear system. It's catastrophic. You cannot recover from it.
0: And then, of course, we have solar flares. Back in 1859, we had the Carrington event, which had we had the kind of electricity today, then it would have been a disaster.
6: Well, yeah, absolutely. Carrington refers to an astronomer, British astronomer, named Carrington, who observed a large solar flare, a large explosion on the sun's surface, even photographed it, first photographs of this. And a couple of days later, it hits this electrostatic discharge from the sun, hits the Earth's atmosphere, and starts shorting things off. So powerful that it was setting the technology of the day off the line. For example, railroad systems for batteries were actually shorting off, and cross ties were catching on fire from this, blew it out. If we had such a system attack today from the sun, we're gone. All our delicate electronics start blowing offline. And again, a major catastrophic event.
0: Now, the president has proposed what he calls the Golden Dome. Explain what that is, because that could be amazing news.
6: Oh, God.

0: be 15 to 20 minutes before they hit here, we hit them first and blow the missiles off. Expensive, but worth it, especially if they're a nuclear-tipped weapon. We have to detonate them before they re-enter the Earth's atmosphere. It's called Golden Dome. It will work, but it will be expensive.
1: But it's worth it.
0: Tom, let's look at the financial impact of one nuclear-tipped missile hitting even a moderate-sized town like Columbus, Ohio. You're talking about tens of thousands of dead, billions upon billions of damage being done, or bigger target, Washington or New York. We have to knock it out before it hits us. Iran at the moment has its back to the wall. It's not doing it. But what will happen in the near future, or worst-case scenario, Russia decides to hit us? You hit us with a nuclear weapon, that's an end game. It's over with.
1: Now, is this something that we've considered doing, too, to be aggressive?
0: Yeah. EMP was first realized in 1962 when we lofted a nuclear weapon into space off of the coast of Hawaii, well, 500 miles. When it blew, it started short-circuiting the electrical grid in Hawaii, and for the first time, we start to realize this is a potent weapon. Now, remember, we used to have MAD, Mutual Assured Destruction. They hit us, we hit them. Well, it's a no-win for either side. But a third world power, particularly North Korea or Iran, before its nuclear program was derailed, would hit us, we're done for. And we don't have the capacity at this point to blow down a nuclear weapon attacking us. We need to invest in what Reagan used to call Star Wars, systems to hit nuclear weapons before they hit us. We have to hit them before they hit us. Because if not, again, game over, we lose.
1: Bill, you sound like you're more concerned about an EMP rather than a solar flare. Aren't they both dangerous?
0: George, both of them keep me up at night. Like for right now, 1:30 in the morning in the East Coast of the United States. Yes, both are dangerous. We can respond to an EMP. There is no response yet to protecting the grid from a solar flare. That's an entirely different ball game. We had to prepare for that as well. That requires hardening our electrical grid to be able to resist both solar flares and an EMP strike. We're not doing it. Our electrical grid is extremely vulnerable to these types of disruptions.
1: Well, wouldn't a Golden Dome be able to prevent the solar flare?
0: Exactly. Golden Dome would, to a certain extent, the Golden Dome is a multi-layered system, both in terms of defense, but also to harden our electrical grid, to make it more resistant to electrostatic discharge. We're starting to do that in military bases. The state of South Carolina, I know, is working on it. But it's a long way. The problem is, we have to harden the grid. For example, our high tension lines need to be better protected from disruptions. Right now, we're not. We run an electrical grid that's basically 50 years old. Technology from the 1970s, 1980s. We need to power our electrical grid on a 21st century system with things like circuit breakers and better resistance to an EMP. But yeah, I'm more concerned at the moment about a military strike, but the situations with just the sun are there as well.
1: How many years ago did you write the book, One Second After?
0: Gosh, it's hard to believe for me. It's been over 20 years. And you and I have been talking. I remember, George, you and I first started talking shortly after the book was published in 2009. We've seen a couple times where the grid was coming up. There was voting to better protect it. And then, of course, Congress being Congress.

0: shut off. It's been a very frustrating process across the years.
1: And we see what happens when the power goes out in certain regions during the wintertime and stuff like that. It's a disaster, Bill.
0: Well, you know, I was just reading earlier today the situation in Gary, Indiana, where it's been 3 weeks and parts of Gary are still offline. I first started worrying about this issue when back in the 90s, and I was still living in Lafayette, Indiana, and an ice storm there shut us off for 3 weeks. We need better protection to the system. We basically put an electrical grid up, but we don't harden it to be resistant for these types of insects. We have to think ahead, because one major strike from a solar storm, again, cripples us even for weeks. It would literally be hundreds of billions, trillions of dollars worth of damage.
1: Are our military installations protected against an EMP?
0: They're starting to be. I know of several military installations where, for instance, San Diego, where I was recently at for a conference, they are starting to harden the system. It doesn't cost that much to do that, to make it a modern system rather than a system from the 1980s, which is common for our civilian defense systems. Military, they are finally starting to work.
1: Bill, why haven't past presidents, Democrats and Republicans, why haven't they done anything about this in the past?
0: I call it expectation of normality. Everything worked yesterday. Everything will work today. Of course it's going to work tomorrow. That's the way we think. I don't want to spend X amount of money now to harden the grid because there isn't a political push to do so. It's not going to actually change until more representatives are out there saying, this is a real problem, we got to do with it now. We're not thinking ahead. We're spending our money on other things. Look at all the waste that the Secretary of Defense has been talking about. We spend it on that rather than on a real threat.
1: Are you concerned about China?
0: Not really. If China handed off to third world agents attacking systems to blow our system offline, yes. But remember, if they do it anywhere in the open, China hits us, we have mutual assured destruction. We hit them back. I'm more concerned about third world players, and not just with solar, but with cyber attacks taking our grid offline. That's a big concern for me as well.
1: Bill, we're going to take a short break, but we'll come back and talk more about the solar flares and the possibilities of those hitting and much more. And then the movie. What's going on with the possibility of a movie from 1 second after? Back in a moment with Bill Forstchen on Coast to Coast AM.
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0: KUA News Time, 11:30. Jim Thornton, the longtime voice of Wheel of Fortune, has been suspended from the show and will be replaced while Sony Pictures Television Studios reviews allegations made against him. Sony confirmed Tuesday that Thornton will not participate in the program during the inquiry, saying the studio has recently been made aware of allegations and is recasting his role as it conducts a thorough investigation. No details were released about the nature of these allegations, which allegedly happened during an American Airlines flight this year. And warmer and drier air is moving into the Denver metro for the rest of the work week. Fox 31's Dave Frazier says Wednesday will be a tad warmer.
1: We're looking at morning sunshine, building clouds in the afternoon, providing a little bit of shade as we approach near 90 degrees.
0: Frazier does say rain might be heading our way during the holiday weekend. The Rockies beat the Orioles 4-2 tonight. Our next update at midnight. From the Common Spirit Health KOA News Desk, I'm Carrie Mack on KOA.
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1: 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And welcome back, George Norrie, along with Bill Forstchen, as we talk about protecting our power grid from EMP attacks and also solar flares, CMEs. They're called coronal mass ejections. Bill, we've been talking about turning One Second After into a movie. Any updates on that?
7: I have to say something first. It was from one of your guests previously who made the comment, government is not too smart. That's part of the problem with this whole issue. Recall we had one senator, our congressman, who's talking about the island of Tinian tipping over. Remember that?
1: Yep.
7: And, I mean, that's the mentality of many of our representatives. So to sell something complex like EMP is difficult. Now, as to what's happening with me, and lots of good news. I've been talking with you previously about turning all this into a movie. That's happened. And the first showing of the movie will be in Manhattan, September 30th. And in fact, George, I'm extending to you an invite. I'm hoping that you might be free to join us for that. That's going to be September 30th. It's coming out as a movie, and it's going to be a major theatrical release as well. So I'm really thrilled with all of this.
1: Good for you. That's exciting.
7: Well, I wish some of the people who worked with this issue for years were still alive to join us for the event, because I attribute my success to their help. So we're going to get the word out there. And finally, I think the movie will educate the public as to what's going on. The movie is a very realistic portrayal of what happens in a small town if we're hit by an EMP.
1: Any well-known stars in the movie?
7: You know, I know that Josh Holloway, who's been in quite a few films, is one of the leads. And remember Mary McDonald, the woman from Dances with Wolves? She's going to be the grandmother on the story. So, yeah, some pretty big names. I don't remember some of the others, but they were in Game of Thrones and some other films.
1: Well, good for you. It's about time, Bill, isn't it?
7: Yeah, it only took 20 years, George, and I'm now in my 70s. So if the second book gets sold, I hope they do so in a better time frame than the current one. I'm just thrilled that it's finally happening.
1: Coronal mass ejections from the sun. We have been very lucky lately that some of the bursts that have popped out of the sun have been aimed away from the planet, not facing us. But eventually, that's not going to happen. We're going to get hit, aren't we?
7: Well, the analogy I give is, take a person out on a football field, all right? And he's standing there holding up an orange that represents the Earth. And every day, somebody blindfolded at the 50-yard line fires a shot. And, you know, 99.999% are just randomly going to go off. But sooner or later, something's going to hit the orange and blow it up. We've had a couple of situations where bullets have missed by a very narrow margin. I remember being with you on a show several years back where we talked about the fact that if the Earth had been 3 days previous in its orbit, we would have been hammered head-on and the grid taken offline. So, yes, an issue there that we have to worry about as well. Statistically, any given day is not going to hit, but over a period of time, 100, 150 years, we're going to get nailed sooner or later.
1: What happens to the countries that are on the opposite side of the CME?
7: Well, they're lucky unless the solar storm is active for a period of 12 hours, at which point almost everything on the planet will be affected by it. So it's not necessarily what will protect us. For example, we could be hit, China not. But if the storm lasts for 8 to 12 hours, China will be hit as well.
1: As the Earth turns, right?
7: My grandmother's favorite show.
1: I love that. The Carrington event of 1859, what did it do to the railroad lines?
7: What happened there, the internet of 1859 was basically telegraphy and then railroads. And the rails, which were, you know, low-grade iron compared to what we have now, were picking up the electrical discharge, and where the rails became electrified, and they saw, you know, ties, the railroad ties, catching on fire. The batteries, the primitive batteries of that time that powered the electrical grid for telegraphy, were shorting off, even catching on fire from the overload. So that was in 1859. Think of how vulnerable our electrical grid is today, where even just in my house, far more complex systems than existed in 1859, all of them vulnerable to solar storms.
1: Greater presidents, based on what they may have done on an A, B, C, D, E scale. Bill Clinton, what would you give him as a grade?
7: D minus.
1: George Bush Jr.
7: C.
1: Barack Obama.
7: F.
1: Wow.
7: Yeah.
1: Donald Trump.
7: I don't even have a number for the previous part, the Biden and his doctor's wife. But Donald Trump, B plus. He is aware of this. He's investing in it. I'm a little frustrated that he doesn't talk about it more. Of all the different issues he talks about, even just spending 15 minutes on a national broadcast, say an interview on Fox, saying, this is an issue, we got to address it. The problem is, it does sound science fiction, doesn't it? It sounds like we're all wearing, you and I are wearing, some people accuse us of wearing tinfoil hats. But nevertheless, it's a real issue, and it needs real answers. We're finally starting to do it, but slower than I would like.
1: Do you think some nations would think of this as an act of war if we were insulating our grid?
7: Yeah. Remember the argument back with Star Wars and Ronald Reagan in the 1980s? The mere fact that we were defensively building defense systems was seen as an act of aggression. I fear the same thing would happen today to a certain extent. But by golly, we're not talking a major investment across, spread out between 10 to 15 years. We're talking about a significant sum. But basically, it's like, what the heck? It's $100 billion more. You know, in today's spending climate, that's nothing compared to what we waste our money on.
1: Bill, what was it that you saw many years ago that got you interested in this subject in the first place?
7: I was a graduate student at Purdue, and I lived in Lafayette, Indiana. And in 1991, a major ice storm blew the entire grid offline for several weeks. Everything from the high tension lines, those high tension towers were collapsing from the weight of ice. It's going to take weeks to bring it back. Now, this is a university town. It's, shall we say, we're expecting a better mentality on the part of some people. But after 4 or 5 days, people got squirrely. I remember my neighbor, well, not my neighbor, the guy who lived across the street had a generator, and he had to very quietly try and run it without people hearing it because everybody was coming to his house and knocking on the door and saying, can I charge my phone? How about, let me run an extension cord to your house. You talk to the power crews, it's that people got really squirrely. So that squirreliness was the beginning of my book, One Second After. If it could hit and disrupt a major town, what happens in the average town and city in the United States going offline even for a week?
1: The solar flares are given certain numbers. What do you think the Carrington event would have been?
7: 11 on a scale of 10.
1: Wow. Huge.
7: That was 150, well now 160 years ago. We've had some, shall we say, a level 5 or a level 6 for example, Quebec back in the late 1990s, where parts of Quebec were blown offline for several days. But, oh, that's Quebec. That doesn't affect the United States. That's how we think about it. A Carrington-level event, it would take us years to recover from it.
1: Can you see a CME with a telescope?
7: Nope. You can if you're into observing the sun and not going blind doing it. Yeah, you're seeing all the time solar storms erupting off the surface of the sun. But they're always like aimed in different directions. We're talking about one aimed like a high power rifle straight at the United States. We would have maybe a brief warning, 12 to 24 hours, that something bad was going to happen and to try and do things to ameliorate this, but then it's all over.
1: How did those people in the 1850s know what this was?
7: The vast majority, of course, did not. It was just mysterious. Suddenly, you know, the batteries on the telegraphy system blew up. Well, heck, we'll replace them. It was realized by the solar astronomer, Carrington. He saw the storm on the surface of the sun, and then 2 days later, it blew out parts of the grid in London and elsewhere. He put it together, thus it would finally be named the Carrington event. But 95% of the American public would not even think about seeing it until suddenly they're getting warnings. Hey, something bad is about to happen. Power your grid down and hope for the best.
1: I was in a store years ago, Bill. I've mentioned this story before, where the power had gone out in that store. And they were trying to do things manually. And the cashiers could not do arithmetic.
7: And can you imagine that now? I mean, well, for example, George, it was about a month ago. I always like to give $2 bills sometimes, you know, for tips and all that. I bought something in a store, just a convenience store. I handed a $2 bill, and the person stared at the bill, and then accused me of trying to pass funny money, you know. I said, no, this is real money. Wouldn't take it. I had to pass, you know, find a couple of dollar bills and use that. So take that across the board. The average employee in stores, large and small, could not do manual if their life depended on it.
1: We're going to take calls next hour with Bill Forstchen for the entire hour. His website is linked up at coasttocoastam.com. Where do we get your books, Bill?
7: Well, as I used to say, better bookstores everywhere. I always recommend at Amazon or Best, you know, Barnes & Noble or any bookstore will have it. And with the movie coming out shortly, there's going to be a re-release of the book with some publicity, so it'll be very easy to get a book again. I'm really thrilled that this is happening. After 20 years, the book is still selling. I wanted the idea to get out, and it is getting out.
1: Do you think the movie will spearhead a drive to get this fixed?
7: That is my sacred prayer. When I first started talking to the producers and the director of my movie a year and a half ago, I kept emphasizing I want an accurate portrayal, because Hollywood consistently gets it wrong. In this case, they're doing the right thing. They're really doing a portrayal of what happens with an EMP. So I'm glad finally the notice is getting out. A book, you could sell 100,000 books and it's considered successful. A movie, 10 million people might watch it over a weekend. That's going to be the difference.
1: Especially when it eventually gets to Amazon Prime or Netflix.
7: Absolutely, yes. But, you know, think about it, that a movie that portrays it wrong, it really does affect how the public sees EMP. Most people see EMP in the wrong light. This movie will show it's a long-term effect. It's a military EMP that strikes our country, and boom, the grid is offline and chaos follows. Literally within hours, chaos would follow after a major electromagnetic pulse attack.
1: Are you more concerned about a CME from the sun or an EMP from a rogue nation?
7: You know, George, both. Both of them keep me awake at night. But the thing of it is, we cannot influence in any way whatsoever a solar storm erupting and hitting us. At least with a military strike, we can communicate, and our current president has done this very effectively with North Korea and, of course, Iran. Don't even think about it. But, George, in the long term, sooner or later, somebody's going to do it. Some rogue nation or third world player will put a nuclear weapon over the United States and detonate it. It's inevitable. It might be tomorrow. It might be 20 years from now. But sooner or later, it will happen.
1: Well, I think that was a concern that Iran would probably do that if they got their nukes.
7: Absolutely, yes. When our president started that whole thing back in February, I was like, thank you, Lord, because they were looking at them having the nuclear weapon within a month. And commentators are going, oh, my gosh, they could hit San Francisco or San Diego or something. And I'm going, you idiots. It would be a nationwide event from just one weapon 200 miles up.
1: When we come back in a moment with Bill Forsten, we'll open up the phone lines and take your calls. Let's get your thoughts on EMPs or coronal mass ejections, or tell us what it was like for you to be in a powerless situation.
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11: From ABC News, I'm Dave Packer. The U.S. military says it's completed a new round of airstrikes that targeted Iran's defense sites. Kuwait, Bahrain reporting that they were the targets of Iranian retaliatory missile and drone strikes. Meanwhile, in Washington,
12: the president had been trying to downplay the scope of the war.
13: This is a relatively little war for us. This is not a big war.
12: Iran claims the U.S. is striking civilian areas, including a wedding. The Pentagon responding, we're aware of the reports. The U.S. military never targets civilians.
11: ABC's Mary Bruce. No decision yet from the jury deciding the fate of Lindsey Clancy, the Massachusetts woman charged in the deaths of her three young children. Jurors telling the judge Tuesday they were deadlocked, but the judge telling them to get back to work in the morning. ABC's Aaron Katursky in Plymouth.
14: The jury must climb inside Clancy's mind during a 20-minute period in January 2023 when she sent her husband to run errands, strangled 5-year-old Cora, 3-year-old Dawson, and 8-month-old Callan, then tried to kill herself, jumping from a 2-story window, leaving herself partially paralyzed.
11: Immigration advocates in Ohio mourning the sudden death of a 20-year-old Haitian who had just graduated high school and had recently lost his temporary protected status. Pierre Damas Bell, fitted, he said, with an ankle monitor and in fear of being sent back to Haiti, took his own life Monday. Reverend Carl Ruby, a pastor in Springfield, Ohio.
15: Some people die of accidents. Some people die by suicide. Pierre died as a result of policy.
11: Just 2 months until the midterm elections, an anonymous Postal Service whistleblower is claiming the Trump administration's new mail-in ballot plan is, quote, rushed, chaotic, and fundamentally flawed. This as the U.S. Postal Service attempts to implement President Trump's executive order aimed at limiting mail-in voting. 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
16: In a recent...
17: Here's the latest from KOA News. I'm Carrie Mack. AI data centers continue to be a topic of debate in Colorado. Global AI has applied for a use-by-special review permit in Weld County. And on Tuesday, local residents weighed in on the project. The permit would allow the company to move forward with plans to build an AI data center and industrial site it has purchased. The project set to go before the Weld County Board of Commissioners on September 9th, where commissioners are expected to vote on the proposal. And the city of Loveland is taking steps to address the potential impacts of data centers with the goal of protecting community interests and reducing potential risks. Discussions kicked off September 1st as part of a series of work sessions focused on finding a path forward.
16: We have made room for this conversation by making sure that no data center can get in line, so to speak, and be approved or force an approval in any way, shape, or form until we are done hearing from you.
17: That's Loveland City Manager Jim Thompson. He says city leaders, they're not going to make any major moves without first hearing from the community. The city has not received any data center applications just yet, but officials want to be prepared if that changes. And a new study by the Regional Air Quality Council finds ozone pollution is costing Colorado.
18: With the Front Range logging one of its worst summers for air quality in recent years, the Regional Air Quality Council says limiting ozone pollution in line with the Clean Air Act would have reduced respiratory hospitalizations by nearly 400 over the past 5 years. Koperg's Kirsten Schatz.
19: The cost of these and other impacts is hundreds of millions of dollars per year.
18: She's calling on lawmakers to do more on emissions to bring the state in line with the Clean Air Act. Connor Shreve, KOA.
17: And the Rockies beat the Orioles on Tuesday 4-2. Next game set for today at 1:10. That's the latest from the Common Spirit Health KOA News Desk. I'm Carrie Mack on KOA.
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2: September already. Wow. What a fast year. We're taking calls this hour with Bill Forstchen right here on Coast to Coast as we talk about CMEs, coronal mass ejections, and also EMPs, electronic magnetic projections, and EMPs dangerous from other countries. We'll be back in a moment with your calls on Coast to Coast AM. 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
2: 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Welcome back. George Norrie along with Bill Forstchen. Bill, with the electromagnetic pulse, the EMPs, how high up in the atmosphere does a nuke need to explode?
5: The optimum height is about 200 miles up.
2: Is that considered very high?
5: No. What happens is if an atomic weapon is detonated at sea level, the atmosphere is very thick. In other words, the molecules are very close together. 200 miles up, 99.9% of the atmosphere is below us, and the wide spacing of the electrons makes a big difference and enables the attack to multiply in effect, really, and then cascade down to the Earth's surface at the speed of light and blows the grid. It's kind of a little bit wild physics, but it works.
2: I want to publicly thank you for your efforts, Bill.
5: You know, again, I look back to our lost mentor. I just simply wrote about what people have been writing about for 20 years, but they were writing about it in government reports. Nobody reads government reports. I'm a novelist. I put it into a novel to make it a doable, realistic story that would catch people and then get the lesson across. When I watch the movie now, I've seen the rough draft. A movie like that dramatizes it. and hits home. And in fact, there's one scene there. I actually cried, even though I wrote the darn thing. It can move you.
2: Did you like the movie? Do you think it matched your book?
5: You know, initially I did not. The first draft of the movie, I was rather disappointed, to say the least. But they kept emphasizing to me, Bill, this is a rough draft. They took a lot of points that I was raising and repaired it. I'm very, very pleased with it now. I think it's a very good, realistic story. And I just want to add, while we're on the line, that I'm hoping you could be free on September 30th to join us in New York for the premiere of the movie.
2: That's midweek. I'm not sure I can get out there, but maybe I could join you with Zoom later on or something.
5: I would really love that, George, because you're the one that publicized it. I wrote the book, and it was only out for several weeks when you called me up, and you reached your listeners, and the listeners have been sort of like the phalanx, the cadre that keep moving this story into a broader audience. So without you and your listeners, it never would have hit as it did.
2: Let's go to the phones. Randy's with us in Pearland, Texas. Welcome to the program. Hi, Randy.
0: Hi, Randy. Hey, how are you doing? I appreciate
2: good.
0: You taking my phone call.
2: Thank you,
0: George,
2: sir.
0: George and Bill. I got some questions for you about the EMP stuff. How is that going to affect the houses?
2: It doesn't do anything physically to a house, does it, Bill?
5: No, it does not. It's the wiring. And it's the wiring to your house that will be the most affected. Those long, hundreds of yards long for each relay in our power grid, you know, in the high tension line, they're the ones that are very vulnerable. And in fact, would literally melt off the pylons and the grid's gone. So it doesn't, and it matters, doesn't for you matter whether it's your house or it's the power lines 10 miles away. When they're down, you're offline. That's the end of it.
2: What's your other question, Randy?
0: The electronic vehicles and also the high tension wires.
5: The high tension wires are what I worry about the most. You know, if you've ever stopped beneath one of these high tension lines, you can actually hear it humming. You know, it's the power grid running at full max. Put an overload on top of that, it goes offline. Now, for cars, the standard answer I give is any car made before 1965 doesn't have the delicate electronic components in it. Good chance it's going to survive. Well, let's put it this way. If only 10% of our automobiles go offline, and it's 5 o'clock in the afternoon on an interstate highway, what happens to the other 90%? They're stuck. It's just one massive power failure.
2: Can there be fires associated with this, Bill?
5: Perhaps. If the overload is significant enough, as in 1859 with the Carrington event, power systems for the telegraphy lines literally were catching on fire.
2: And we've seen what has happened with some power lines in the woods. They've caused forest fires.
5: Absolutely, yes. And I remember shortly after the book came out, I was at a conference where they were showing us what happens in high tension lines. Hit with an EMP, the high tension lines literally explode off of the pylons, fall to the ground, and spread fires. So there will be widespread fires, particularly from that. And the other thing, what about airplanes?
2: Oh, my gosh. Would they fall from the sky?
5: If only 10% of airplanes failed at any given time during the day, up to 2,000 commercial airlines are crisscrossing the country. Imagine 400 or 500 of them going down. Well, even if you had a Sully in the cockpit from, you know, that famous incident on the Hudson River, you can't control the plane at all. There's just nothing but a bullet going down. Tens of thousands would die in the first minutes.
2: They would just drop.
5: They would just drop like a rock, because your typical airplane, it has a computer up front that you're hitting doing the control. Let's say you're turning to the right. So you give it stick and rudder, on an electronic system that communicates to the airlines at the back of the plane, and they respond. Well, the link is gone if the power is off.
2: Why in the world can't this planet get along, Phil? I just don't get it.
5: We have been extremely lucky so far. One of my favorite sayings is, God looks out for drunk fools in the United States of America. I'm praying that in the time left in the Trump administration, that we're finally going to be getting infrastructure security along with ballistic missile protection to ensure that we're still a nation in the year 2030.
2: We're chatting with Bill Forstin about protecting our power grid. We're taking your calls, or go to Michael in Boulder, Colorado on the wildcard line. Hi, Michael.
5: Hey, Michael.
6: Good evening. Good evening, Bill. Good evening, George. Hello, everyone. Hey, I've always wondered this. This is not going to solve all the problems, but I think it, how come we don't put these high tension wires underground?
2: That's too smart.
5: You're too smart. Exactly, George. You got the answer. I'm actually chuckling. And it costs a lot more. Well, gee, if it costs a lot more, we're not going to do it. But take a look at New York City. You don't see telegraphy poles and high-tension lines crisscrossing. They buried their grid over 100 years ago and buried well enough with some shielding it's going to survive. But that requires advanced thinking and some intelligence. Hasn't happened yet around 99.9% of the country.
2: Are there some areas, Bill, with an EMP or CME that would be exempt from Power 5 failures?
5: EMP functions, the closer you are to the poles and the magnetosphere there, the more intense the explosion. But in a large CME, well, another way to look at it is, if you can have seen the northern lights and some of the solar storms in the last year, you're in an area that could be vulnerable. Northern lights, in fact, are one of the byproducts of a CME, but rather weak. A full-blown CME, northern lights would be so intense it would be almost like daylight. So the further south you are, the less probability of damage until you get to about 10 to 15 degrees north or south longitude and latitude, and then the effect is not as great.
2: Let's go to first-time caller Max in Los Angeles. Hello, Max.
7: Hi, how are you? I have a couple of questions. This is a very fascinating topic that has always interested me.
2: Sure.
7: So I wanted to know if something like the Carrington event that happened a long time ago were to happen today, how would that

0: lot and a lot written on it. A great book, a really good book, is called The Sun Kings, S-U-N Kings, about the early solar astronomers and the one who recognized the solar storm. That was Carrington, which then triggered the power grid in New England and in London.
1: Would we get any advance notice of a CME?
0: I don't know. I would assume, yes, that in the hours before CME, your solar weather stations, for example, spaceweather.com, all one word, they're going to be putting up notices. I would like to think that there would be widespread notices. Everybody power off and hunker down, disconnect all your plugs and everything else, and see if that helps. That would help us a lot, in fact, if this was done nationwide. But there would also be a panic. Can you imagine? There's being told power grid is going to be offline. What would the bad guys be doing in those last hours?
1: Everything nefarious they could do.
0: Yes. It would be a great shopping day. Yes.
1: Let's go to Janice in Kansas City, Missouri, east of the Rockies. Hi, Janice.
0: Hi, Janice.
2: And thank you for taking my call. I like your music a lot. And I wanted to ask, why didn't the government think about all of this before they started putting out the electric vehicles? Because if those electric vehicles stop, there's going to be either thousands or millions of people that are going to die.
0: Again, thank you, Janice. You said it exactly. One of the people that's a visitor with George comments that the government is never all that smart. They just don't think about it. It's an expectation of normalcy. And let's say a representative stood up tomorrow and said, I think this is the issue, blah, blah, blah, blah, blah. How many congressmen would go, oh, man, that's science fiction stuff? So educating people as to the reality is going to be everything. I'm hoping my movie does its part to educate the public. It's real. It has to be dealt with, both EMP and CME.
1: And what bothers me about the EMP bill is the notification of who sent it, because if it's launched from a ship, we may never know who sent it.
0: Exactly. In fact, I have that in my novel. They say at the very end, they're talking about, was it North Korea? Yeah, we think so. But it could have been a rogue player. And yes, you're absolutely right. Load a basic rocket onto a container ship, pop it out, shoot it. In fact, they could even blow up their container ship later, shouting Allahu Akbar, and we would never know who did it.
1: Now, I'll meet you for the Oscars in Los Angeles when your film gets nominated.
0: Well, in fact, the L.A. Premiere of the film will be early next year.
1: And maybe I'll be out there at that time.
0: I would really appreciate having you there, because you're the guy more than any other that's helped promote this film and the book.
1: George in Sacramento is with us. Welcome to the program, George.
3: Analog, digital. Which one would survive an EMP and even a solar flare? Our church, we saw this decades ago and loaded up on a bunch of analog CB radios, ham. Everybody's got their ham radio license. How do you think an analog system would hold up with solar panels, backup batteries, inverters versus digital equipment?
1: I would think, Bill, everything would get blasted away.
0: Everything gets blasted away, but if you happen to Faraday cage some key components, then it's protected. Look up Faraday cage. Explains how it works. In fact, every home in America already has one. Take a look at the wire meshing inside your cooking system. You know, the microwave oven is a Faraday cage. Doing that on a larger scale could be a big difference.
1: Big time. Gordon, Plant City, Florida.

0: Hey, Gordy, go ahead.
1: Hey, Bill, long time no see. This is Gordon Watts in Florida, a friend of Glenn Rhodes and the late Dr. Peter Pry. We talked on the phone when I called in the coast a long time ago. It was a long call. It, I sent your president at Montreat College a copy of my Carrington paper, and I wanted to first find out if you got it because it was real hard to get it through because of all the security. And then I have some questions I would like to comment about my paper, because my paper projects the probability of estimation of a Carrington event. And anyone that wants a copy of my paper can go to Google and just Google solar flare paper Gordon Wayne Watts. You don't need my website. I don't want to talk about my website. I don't want to have an ego or anything. The big people, Google Gemini knows about it, and the Google AI has very good things to say about solar flare paper Gordon Wayne Watts. So here's the problem that I have. The government's not going to do anything. And right. Peter Pry really did have a good heart, but the government's not going to do anything. My paper has off-grid preparation stuff in it, in addition to the projection about when the field is going to collapse, when we're going to have the next Carrington event. And the off-grid preparation in my paper and the historical record is probably more useful. First off, did you get a copy of my paper? And secondly, could we discuss some solutions about it?
2: I'd have to ask, how long ago did you send it? I don't have recollection of it, but I get a ton of various mail and such, so I'll go back and check to see if anything is there.
0: And what was your other question, Gordy?
1: Well, here's the thing. I wanted to find out, since he didn't get it, would it be all right for me to explain how you can just Google it? Because it's easy to find. And since the government's not going to protect us, could you Google my paper and download it? Gemini, the Google AI, has very good things to say about it. And take a look at the off-grid preparation section of the probability estimation of a catastrophic Carrington event by Gordon Wayne Watts. In other words, yeah. And if you could Google solar flare paper Gordon Wayne Watts and just get a copy and then just use the stuff in it, you won't have to credit me, but I just want to find out what we can do together to prepare for off-grid survival, because the government's not going to save us. They're not going to come.
0: Well, who knows? Go ahead, Bill. You can track it down that way. We'll be back in a moment to take final calls with Bill Forstchen in just a moment on Coast to Coast AM.
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0: Here's the latest from KOA News. The U.S. military says it has completed a new round of airstrikes on Iran on Tuesday. The Kuwait army issuing an alert that its air defenses are, quote, confronting hostile missile and drone attacks.
1: It looks like Iran is entrenched and never giving up the Strait of Hormuz. We have to get back to the status quo, or that would be a big strategic setback for us. Having them control that, they could make tens of billions, if not $100 billion a year on the fees alone to transit that strait.
0: ABC's Mick Mulroy. And Loveland hasn't received any applications for new data centers just yet within their city limits, but city leaders, they're preparing in case that changes. The city has started a series of work sessions to discuss how it should move forward. Megan Eliezer of Ward 2 says a moratorium would give the city time to assess the potential impacts of data centers.
2: The pause that it would take for us to be able to really evaluate zoning.
0: That's the latest. From the Common Spirit Health KOA News Desk, I'm Carrie Mack on KOA.
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1: 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There are no tariffs involved, so take advantage of that. 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
12: And welcome back, George Norrie, along with Bill Forstin. Bill, how excited were you when you got that call that they were going to turn your book into a movie?
13: I still don't believe it in a way. It is almost like living in a dream. But I think every author has that wish. Gee, I wish they could make a movie out of my book. My case, they really did it. It's amazing to me.
12: How did that call come?
13: I've been talking with my agent for years on this. We got real close a couple of times, but you know how that is, George.
12: Sure.
13: It's not done until it's really done. And he called one day and he said, we are definitely. I said, yeah, right. Well, some months later, a check arrived in the mail, and then I knew this thing is real.
12: Good for you. Let's take some final calls. Michael in Pendleton, Oregon is with us. Michael, go ahead.
14: George, good to talk to you and your great guest, Bill. Greetings from the Roundup City here, which starts in a couple weeks. Just a couple quick examples of the effects of a power outage. One personally, I was doing laundry at the laundromat about a month ago. Someone hit some power poles. The power went out. Luckily, I had had my clothes in the dryer when I went to get a pop. When I came back, my clothes were all dry. But another poor fella came in. His clothes were still in the washing machine. They were all wet. He had to pull them out, put them in bags. I felt very bad for him. Another bigger example, I have several friends in the Ukraine. And as we hear in the news, they're being bombed all the time by Russia. And they have on and off. My poor friends over there go through misery. No power. No cooling in the summer. No heating in the wintertime. No light. They can't cook hot food, take a hot shower. And they fix the facilities, but then they get bombed again. I feel, you know, and I pray for them every day, but I feel so bad what they're going through in the Ukraine.
13: Well, yeah. We here in Western North Carolina, it's been almost 2 years now. We were out of power for 3 weeks. So
12: What is your estimate, Bill, on deaths if the power stays out for a long time?
13: According to Peter Pry and his studies and lots of others, 80 to 90% of all Americans will be dead a year after a major event.
12: 80 to 90%?
13: 80 to 90%. Peter Pry used to talk about that'd be like America getting thrown back 100 years. And I disagreed with him, and he finally agreed with me. No, it would be like we were stepping backwards 1,000 years.
12: You'd get no water service. Nothing would work.
13: Right. Okay. Real quick rundown. No water service. Food distribution, 15 to 25 days max. Transportation gone. Medical facilities. What happens there? All this Maslow's hierarchy of needs, in a way, just were wiped out. And people will start dying in large numbers.
12: ATMs, non-existent.
13: I remember one interview, the guy asked me, what about the IRS? And I thought, that's kind of interesting. But even that would be damaged by it.
12: The world would change, to be sure. Let's go to Jim in Newark, Delaware. Welcome to the program. Hi, Jim.
15: Hey, George. Hey, hooray for the Amish where I live, not far from me. You can strengthen your grid all you want. They don't need your electric. You know that. Anyway, the thing is, though, I was told by a guy on a mobile web before the internet was on your phone. He said it takes more than one nuclear bomb to go over the United States to shut the grid down across the whole 48. Plus, how about the radiation from it? The blast don't get you, the radiation will.
12: That's a good point. What about that, Bill?
13: Okay. Gentleman is right that the optimum scenario would be three weapons, Western, Central, and Eastern United States. No radiation because it's blown 200 miles out of space. Therefore, it's not going to affect us at all. We might see a pop of light in the sky, but that's it.
12: Unbelievable. Next up, Joe in Boston. Welcome to the show. Hi, Joe.
16: Thank you for taking my call. I love Gene. I want to thank all the Coast listeners and Bill about my cancer and my heart and still having difficulties. Bill, I have three questions. I'll listen. And John Potter, I want to thank him, Ruthie, and all these, and Mike the Millennial. One, I'm blind. I'd like to get a copy of your DVD, but your website is screwed up. Gina looked at it. We can't contact you by phone or anything. Second, is there any protection for this EMP, and maybe it'll teach us a lesson if it happens. And when you lost your power, do you have a generator and stuff like that? Because if this happens, which it could, the Russians could do it, we're going to be sent back and the world's going to have to start all over, and it'll be a tragic. And I wish we could contact you, but I'll listen off the air. Thank you very much.
12: Well, generator won't work, Bill, because that runs on natural gas and there's no way it'll pump.
13: That's the big pitfall. You can have a nice generator, but even to keep you running for 1 month, anywhere from 300 to 500 gallons of natural gas or propane. So sooner or later, that's going to be without power. Yes, my website is messed up. We're rewriting this right now, and in a couple of days, we'll be back online.
12: All right, Guido. You'll have ways to contact you and stuff like that?
13: Through Montreat College at any time.
12: Next up, let's go to Frank in San Francisco. Is he ready? No, he's not, but Taxi Steve is in New York. Hey, Steve, go ahead.
17: Hey, Uncle George. Hey, real quick note. I was looking at the internet, and I'm known in the area as Taxi Steve. And I saw Taxi Steve, and they were commenting on my being on Coast to Coast.
12: I love that.
17: About 100,000 years ago, we had the Clovis people. We had large animals like large sloths, large bears, camels, horses, all sorts of large animals across the North America. And all of a sudden, they were all gone. I heard a documentary saying that they found that they were fried out, that possibly it was CME. Now, all these civilizations that we find, like Göbekli Tepe and Egypt, they mm-hmm. may have risen to somewhat a technological race. Could it be that we have been hit by more than just one CME?
12: Oh, I'm sure over the years, Bill, we've been hit by many, don't you think?
13: Yes. It's rather a common occurrence. Anytime anyone in the mid-latitudes north in the United States, you see northern lights, that's really a physical manifestation of a CME, but not dangerous enough to hit our power grid. But big ones like the Carrington event, we're not sure of the frequency. Even once in 150 years would be too much because we wouldn't be ready for it.
1: Next up, Mike in Milwaukee on the wild card line. Hi, Michael. Go ahead.
18: Hey, gentlemen. How are you doing this evening?
1: Good, Mike. Thank you.
18: I was wondering about, like, Air Force One, government buildings, Pentagon. Are they protected at all?
13: Yes. Supposedly, yes. I can remember about 15 years back, I was sitting with a bunch of tech heads who were in the government. I asked some of those questions. Like, several times they said, yeah, they're protected. But in general, we're not sure. We really are not sure. You know, for instance, this recent gift of a new Air Force One, they're going to have to upgrade that system big time. It's not well protected as far as we know. Again, gray area, I can't answer directly, but I'm assuming we need to do better work on any of these systems.
1: Well, the Pentagon surely wasn't protected during 9/11, was it?
13: It was not. And, gosh, it's hard to believe it'll be 25 years next week.
1: Yeah, it really is. First-time caller Bruce in Albuquerque, New Mexico is with us. Go ahead, Bruce.
19: Hey, what's up, you guys? long time. So anyways, we did EMP pulse modeling here at Sandia Labs in the late 80s, and then I got on with Motorola and Intel. And then, but anyways, so like they had the trestle out there, and they would put an F-16 and F-15s, and they would pulse them. And so all those weapon systems are hardened, you know, so they won't fall out of the sky. You know, but so I was going to say, you can look up hemp. And this has really been a concern of mine, because hemp is super dangerous, right? High altitude electromagnetic pulse. And then so they detonate it, and it's like, just close to that. It's 30 kilometers to 4,000 kilometers. It's got to be high altitude. So anyways, for everybody, I know you guys went over this, but with chips, like when we were dealing with chips at Digital and Motorola, you always have to be grounded, right? Because if you electrostatic discharge, it'll fry the chip. So that's what's going to happen on an EMP. It'll every chip will fry. And then, like he's talking about, the infrastructure will go down. And on the hemp on Google, and it is, they said anywhere from 70 to 90% casualty rate. Now, there's another thing, and I'll get off. The spaceweather.com, it's NOAA, and they have all kinds of physics stuff and coronal mass ejections and the northern lights and, you know, X-ray flux and proton flux. So the utilities watch this stuff, right? And, oh, there's another thing, too, that when the satellites, when they see a solar flare, they'll close, they have these little louvers, and they shield the satellites against, you know, that a big pulse coming towards them. So they put these louvers down, and you'll see in space weather that, and then they'll say warnings about all this stuff. So the utilities watch that stuff. I guess that's about it, but it's fascinating. If you dial up space weather, and it's got the pictures of the sun, you know, it's green and blue and all these. I know the utilities, they, you know, there's all different utilities, right? That's another problem that we have. They're all localized. And then so a lot of PNM here, I've talked to them before. And what they say is they, if there's a bad pulse, they can see it, not a weapons pulse, but a sun pulse, that they can disconnect. They just disconnect the long lines to their transformers and their switch stations. And then they ground out the charge, and then they go back in. So there's different stuff. I was just Googling and listening to you guys, and there's a lot of utilities are working on different kinds of scientific stuff, switches and things that dissipate the charges. But he's talking about, they've gone after this a couple times. They've had Congress meetings and stuff, and they were going to go after what I remember when you guys were talking about 8 years ago, and then I don't know what happened, man, they just blew it off again. But
1: they're always doing that. Bill, get your reaction. We only got a minute left.
13: Gentlemen, really hit it. I've been at Sandy's lab, saw the facilities there. yeah, you're definitely right on many of your points.
12: Bill Forsten, keep doing what you're doing, my friend. You're a public hero.
13: Well, George, you made it happen more than anyone else. My thanks to you.
12: Keep doing what you're doing. Good luck with the movie, and you recognize Peter Pry, my friend. Thank you. Bill Forsten. Up next, we're going to talk about the occult and some magic on Coast to Coast, so make sure you're part of the program. And Bill's website is linked up at coasttocoastam.com. And get a chance to see his movie when it comes out, however venue it might be.
0: To find out where George Norrie's speaking, go to the coasttocoastam.com website, scroll down to the bottom, and click George's calendar.

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12: ABC News. I'm Dave Packer. He's been on Capitol Hill since 1976, and Tuesday night, 80-year-old Senator Ed Markey is projected to have won the Massachusetts Senate primary, defeating 47-year-old Congressman Seth Moulton in a race defined by the generational divide between the two. Markey firmly running on an anti-Trump platform.
13: Donald Trump is attacking the futures, the dreams of every boy and every girl on every porch all across this country, cutting education, cutting health care.
12: Just 2 months until the midterms, a whistleblower is claiming the Trump administration's new mail-in ballot plan is, quote, fundamentally flawed. This is the U.S. Postal Service attempts to implement President Trump's executive order aimed at limiting mail-in voting. Constitutional law expert Michael Waldman, president of NYU's Brennan Center for Justice.
14: The Constitution says states run elections. Congress has a legitimate role in passing legislation, national legislation. Who doesn't have a role is the president. And this is a good example of why. He's throwing up charges and throwing out confusion, and voters will be the ultimate target of all this.
12: The jury deciding the fate of Lindsay Clancy, the Massachusetts woman charged in the deaths of her three young children, deadlocked, but the judge ordering to continue deliberating. Attorney Kevin Reddington for the defendant.
15: What's been the hardest part about this for you?
16: Worrying about Lindsay.
12: New strikes on Iranian military targets have been completed, says U.S. Central Command, ABC's Mary Bruce.
17: The president had been trying to downplay the scope of the war.
18: This is a relatively little war for us. This is not a big war.
17: Iran claims the U.S. is striking civilian areas, including a wedding. The Pentagon responding, we're aware of the reports. The U.S. military never targets civilians.
12: You're listening to ABC News.
19: Here's the latest from KOA News. I'm Carrie Mack. We now know the name of the person killed in an accident when a pickup truck drove onto a sidewalk and struck several people in Fort Collins on Saturday during Tour de Fat. The Larimer County Coroner's Office says 33-year-old Joshua Douglas from Denver died from his injuries. The crash led to six people being hospitalized, including the driver. Police say they don't believe the people hit were intentionally targeted by the driver. And with Front Range residents suffering from more than 60 days of harmful pollution levels this summer, air quality advocates are calling on lawmakers to address air quality.
0: We know that we have some upcoming decisions at the Air Quality Control Commission that will tackle some further emissions from oil and gas operations.
19: Coburg Foundation clean air advocate Kirsten Schatt says incentives for electric vehicles need to be emphasized along with more renewable options from utility providers. A Colorado ski season tradition is back for its 30th year. The kids' ski passport is on sale.
5: It includes 19 resorts, and it's 4 days at each resort. So that is 76 days of skiing for $76.
19: Colorado Ski Country USA Sarah Beatty hopes this inspires families to explore the state's resorts this season. And Stan Kroenke is adding another pro sports team to his portfolio. The owner of the Denver Nuggets, Colorado Avalanche, Colorado Rapids, Los Angeles Rams, and Arsenal of the Premier League is buying the Los Angeles Angels. The purchase price was not announced, but has been reported to be around $4 billion. The transaction requires approval from Major League Baseball and is expected to close early next year. The Angels have not made the playoffs since 2014, the longest active playoff drought in the league. In more sports news, the Rockies beat the Orioles 4-2 on Tuesday night. From the Common Spirit Health KOA News Desk, I'm Carrie Mack on KOA.
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2: 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And welcome back to Coast. George Norrie with you. Salvatore Santoro back with us as the co-owner of The Crooked Path, the leading traditional witchcraft store in Los Angeles. Sal has practiced various occult philosophies, giving him the ability to combine structures and systems cohesively for practical ritual magic. His website is linked up at coasttocoastam.com. And here he is on Coast to Coast. Sal, how you been?
5: Good to talk to you, sir. How are you?
2: It's good talking to you too, my friend. What's new with you?
5: Not much. I mean, it's been a couple of years since we've talked. I had a 62nd birthday last week. So I broke the 60s. That's kind of cool.
2: Congratulations.
5: I know. We just got back from Greece. I was just in Greece for 15 days with my wife and her family, my in-laws. So we were in Crete, went there and visited. So just coming off the summertime, you know.
2: How many years have you been practicing witchcraft now?
5: Unofficially, without baptismals and being connected to specific systems, I started in 71 when I was a child. So that would have been 64, 74. I was very young. I found it at like 8 or 9 years old. So it must have been not 71. But what started me off was Mastering Witchcraft by Paul Hewson, which was a book that was in paperback bookstores back in the day when we had such a thing. And, it was just a traditional primer of, kind of some neo-pagan construct, some, Wicca, a little bit of, Keys of Solomon, and it touched on more what we call tradcraft or traditional witchcraft.
2: What did your parents think about your involvement in witchcraft and magic?
5: Well, you know, I think it was a laugh off. I was obviously it was a technically before they had the term, I was kind of a special needs kid, in the 70s, and So my parents always gave me room to breathe, you know, wanted me to explore. I mean, I grew up in a really great home. My father was a World War II vet. He was in the 8th Air Corps. My mother, you know, my mom was 2 years younger than him. They both died in 23, actually, 2023, one at 98 and one at 100. So I was raised, you know, by an older family. I was raised on big bands and Tommy Dorsey and stuff like that. But my parents, my father was Italian American and, my first generation, and he was Catholic. And I found Catholicism and studied it for a while. So they didn't frown on it. I mean, I wasn't brandishing the book around everywhere, but I mean, I would talk openly about it with my mom more than my dad.
2: Did you cast spells on kids when you were a little guy?
5: No, I wasn't like, it really wasn't like that. It was never the means to an end was not just doing evasive work on individuals or people as much as it was like just at that juncture in my small mind, you know, I was just, it was taboo. It was obviously the '70s. We know what the '70s were like, right? And finding a book like that in there was pretty intense. And the thing about it, there was a small shock and awe that was attached to the book. And when I think about it now, it's kind of tongue in cheek. But as a child in the '70s reading it, it scared the hell out of me. And it was when you opened the book, the first three pages, it had you say the Lord's Prayer backwards.
2: Oh, Jesus.
5: I know. And it scared me as a kid, you know, the whole, you know, psychodrama of it all. And I never could actually figure out how to say it backwards. I was dyslexic, so it didn't work out for me. You'd think it would, but it didn't. But you know, it just gave me more knowledge. And like, I wasn't like reading the book, you know, cover to cover, ear to ear. I couldn't memorize it back then, but it was something to have. And then about 1981, about 9 years later, as I got older, my first best friend introduced me to 777 by Aleister Crowley. And, you know, that was at that time I was like almost 18 years old, and we were trying to do the basic rituals in that book. They never actually worked out, but those were my starting points. And then I came to California and then I found groups, and that's where it started really to kick in.
2: Was there ever a point where you did not practice witchcraft or magic?
5: Oh, absolutely. I mean, it's not like something that is like staunch every day. You know what I mean? You're going to go through uprises and falls. You know, it's just like when you're a young kid exploring guitar, you know, or a band or learning an instrument, you know, you think you're going to be into it 24/7, but after 3 months it wanes, you know, and then it comes back up again. So, you know, it moved in and out of my life, but as I grew into a young adult, it definitely became more of a philosophy, and I understood it more.
2: How do you distinguish, Sal, the difference between witchcraft and magic, or is there a difference?
5: That is a great question, George. So let's look at the word witchcraft first. When we talk about witchcraft, usually, generally, this word is utilized, and it was utilized in pop culture coming through from even before World War II, right? Once The Wizard of Oz came out, witchcraft became in pop culture. Okay. That was its first like open door on a large scale. By post-war America and post-war Britain, there was a man named Gerald Brousseau Gardner who developed a system working with the old gods of Europe and the Wheel of the Year, which is the changing of the seasons. And he built a system called Wicca off of that construct. And he said in his book, witches were people that worked with the old religions and worked with the old Wheel of the Year. And sometimes they practice ritual, magic and spell work. Other times they don't practice it at all. A witch was another word for wise one, or one to bend and shape things at will. And With all these constructs building into his system, he kind of took the role with it. Okay. And it moved into the 60s and the 70s from there. And then people started realizing there is different variations on magic. So when I discuss magic, I'm coining Crowley when I say this, but it matches up for me. And that is magic is the science that causes change to conform with your will. Now, that could be as mundane as you turning the knob on a door to get to a threshold, or it could be as detailed as ritual magic utilizing planetary scale and Kabbalah and colors. So that's the act of it can be the physical act of magic, okay? That isn't always necessarily connected to Wicca or witchcraft, right?
2: If you were in Salem, Massachusetts during the time of the trials, would you have been burned at the stake? Yeah.
5: Absolutely. And being a kid from New England, I studied that a lot. And first and foremost, you know, the majority of those people that were killed, women and men, girls as well, young women, were killed. A lot of it was done in Danvers, not actually in Salem, like they call it. But a lot of that, as we know, was really not about witchcraft. It was about land rights and, you know, inner politics of the town and taking what they needed. And they used that as a scapegoat to get rid of the people.
2: And it worked for them, didn't it?
5: And it absolutely did. You know, that's how things work. They pushed their agendas, you know, that way by blaming it on an act of devilry.
2: Sally, you do a lot of work with what is called planetary magic. What is that?
5: Yes. Planetary magic is like kind of like my pocket in the world of the occult. Planetary magic sometimes can be connected to another term, which is Ptolemaic scale. Ptolemy was a Greek philosopher that believed that the seven heavenly bodies that were above us were A, represented by the old gods, or some of the old gods, depending on the pantheon. And every one of them represented a certain energy, and every one of them also had governance over the flora and the fauna on the earth, on the microcosm. So certain plants, certain animals would be identified with the energies of certain planets. The seven heavenly bodies were the seven ancient planets. And the seven ancient planets is where we get the 7 days in our week. So if you know French, you'll know Tuesday is Mars Day. Okay. And it goes through Moon Day, Mars Day, Mercury Day, Jupiter Day, Friday, Saturn Day, Saturday, Sunday. But what happened was when Christianity came into development, they moved them around. So what you'll find out is the planets move. We all know this. It's basic science that certain planets are further out, so they appear to be moving slower than the ones that are closer to us, right? To the ancients, they believed that the sun and the moon were planets. They weren't a satellite and gas back then. They were the heavenly bodies. And La Luna was the moon, right? That would be the one that was closest to us. And then the sun was also the furthest out. And then the succession of the planets move in the way

0: the sequence that matches the planets for specific work that we do. We utilize components like colors, herbs that match the flora and the fauna that we were discussing, herbs that match the planet. And we use them for sympathetic magic or objects that we will move around down in front. So we can then take this in and move it up into the subconscious mind. The subconscious mind is, and what is below in the conscious mind is also terms that we use in Hermetic philosophy. And there's a very known Hermetic term, which is that which is above is a reflection of that which is below. So the system is to believe that if you can manipulate things on the microcosm in the conscious, in the now, it will move up into the subconscious mind and flip and then come back down and manifest that change. So that's the theory on planetary magic and scale. There's a lot more to it, but that's in a nutshell.
1: How do you know what planets to use and utilize in your magic?
0: So the planets, that comes down through people like Cornelius Agrippa and other people that studied magic long before you or I were around. Magic's been around since the beginning of time, right? And so commonalities would fall under these certain things. Like when we think of Jupiter, okay, Jupiter is a day for legal action. It's a day for bureaucracy. It's a day for prosperity and flow of cash and flow of money, advancement in your career. And it's also governing luck. Okay. Now Mercury, the day before it, is communication. So you and I are actually having a mercurial action, because when you impart communication to one another and information, this is the action of Mercury and the movement of information. That's why Mercury also governs math, science, the arts, literature, okay? And tech is all mercurial. So you can, that's where that's coming into play. And Venusian work, when you look at Venus, most people are thinking, oh, that must be where I'm going to meet the love of my life, or I'm going to hook up and get a new girlfriend or a new boyfriend. But the truth of the matter is, pop culture has got people in modern times believing that's what love is. But when you study the old texts, what Venus is agape. And agape is the love of spirit, the love of family, the love of your mother and your father and your brethren and your sisters, and eventually will become your life partner, the person you marry. But usually the love that you get with romance is coming from Mars, because Mars is passion, sexuality, romance, and as well as aspects of war. And
1: would that be universal for people, that Mars would be the planet?
0: Yeah, well, yeah, because Mars drives passion, and passion is the other side of the same blade, which is not different really from when you look at it analytically. Violence and aggression is, there's a passion to it, right? I'm not saying they're exactly the same, but they come from the same area. And it was said in Greece in the old ways that the love of Eros always will wane, but the love of agape will always remain. Eros is erotic, right? This is also the god Ares is coming from this region, but agape is your eternal spirit, the love of God or gods or Zeus or Christ, the Christ consciousness, the energy. That's going to be what agape is. So that's what Venus really is the love of that. Venus also, ironically though, is good for monetary amounts of cash. So what Venus also brings to the table is giving you things to satisfy your ego your lower self, the new car, the new house, the new shoes, a fancy iPhone, or whatever it may be. These are

0: gratifying us personally. And that's what Venus will bring. It will give you things that will give you good feeling as well. But monetary gain on specific amounts, like say, oh, I need, you know, $640 for my car payment. Now you're going into Venus to pull the denominational amount. Where if you are saying, I want my career to flow more money into it, now you're talking prosperity, which is coming through Jupiter.
1: And how do you tap into the various planets physically? How do you do that?
0: You work with the planets by working with the scale of time. And another thing that I didn't get to mention is the planets and the associative colors that we have. So let's go back over the planets again, the seven planets. Monday is the moon, okay? On Monday, the moon is either the color violet or white. Tuesday is always crimson or red. Wednesday, Mercury is always orange. Jupiter, Thursday, is always blue. And Venus is historically always been green. But through pop culture and modern perspectives, they've also attached pink to it. Because most people think of Venus as love, which equates in pop culture to Valentine's Day and romance. So they add the pink there. So sometimes you get that. Saturn is Saturday. That is the black planet. Okay. That is the color black. And then Sunday is yellow or gold. These colors come from Kabbalah. This is now where we're starting to mix different cultural systems that will correlate back to that Ptolemaic scale of the seven planets.
1: So we're going to take a quick break, but we'll come back and talk about the color scheme with the planets and why it works in a moment with Sal Santoro on Coast to Coast AM.
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0: the latest from KOA News. Jim Thornton, the longtime voice of Wheel of Fortune, has been suspended from the show and will be replaced while Sony Pictures Television Studios reviews allegations made against him. Sony confirmed Tuesday that Thornton will not participate in the program during the inquiry, saying the studio has recently been made aware of allegations and is recasting his role as it conducts a thorough investigation. No details were released about the nature of these allegations, which allegedly happened during an American Airlines flight this year. And warmer and drier air is moving into the Denver metro for the rest of the work week. Fox 31's Dave Frazier says Wednesday will be a tad warmer.
1: We're looking at morning sunshine, building clouds in the afternoon, providing a little bit of shade as we approach near 90 degrees.
0: Frazier does say rain might be heading our way during the holiday weekend. The Rockies beat the Orioles 4-2 yesterday. Next game in the series set for today at 1:10. From the Common Spirit Health KOA News Desk, I'm Carrie Mack on KOA.
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1: And welcome back to Coast. George Norrie with you. Sal Santoro with us. Sal, why are the colors that you just mentioned so important here?
13: Okay, so this is kind of a long answer. Sorry if it's winded. So first thing we have to look at on this is a glyph. I guess you can call it a glyph or an image called the Kabbalistic Tree of Life. It stems from Hebrew mysticism. And what it is a series of round orbs that had their 10 orbs in an order. Okay. And in between each of these orbs are pathways to connect each orb to the other one. Okay. Those pathways, equate to the total of 22, and the orbs equate to the total of 10. Now, I'm not going to get into a class on Kabbalah. This is way too deep, but what I can tell you is of those 10 orbs, 7 of them are the colors of the planets, and they're equated to the planets. And they're equated to the planets in summary. Okay. And along with that, what you have to find out is within this Kabbalah, within the what we call the worlds of Kabbalah, because there's 4 worlds of Kabbalah. Okay. They are all elementally oriented. Each world is one of the elements, and it also is different worlds or different scales of color. And there's Yetzeratic, Essayatic, Briatic, and Yetzirah is the last one. The one that we want to focus on is called Briatic Scale, because this space is the world of formulation. So now let me step away for a second and explain something to you kind of in a simple way.
1: Okay.
13: So imagine if you were sitting there and you had a book in your hand. Okay. And no one has ever invented anything to hold this book in place so you can read it. The first thing you're going to do is come up with an image of something that could hold the book. Okay. And then from that image, you are going to come up with the components that will make it. And then from there, you are going to construct it. And then finally, you'll have the finished product, right? So Briatic Scale is the space where the pieces all come together. That is, it's called the world of formulation is the scale of Bria. And each one of these scales and or worlds has their own series of color spectrum that match those 10 spheres, because they will change according to the scale. In the scale of Bria, they are all the primary colors that we see in the occult. That's why we see red candles. That's why we see green and all these colors, because it's in the formulation world where things come to take the shape, which basically adds into the spellcraft that we do. Now, obviously, Hebrew mysticism wasn't built specifically that way for that, but Hebrew mysticism and mystical Kabbalah are two separate entities. But mystical Kabbalah comes off of the constructs of the Hebrew, of the Tree of Life and the energies around it. We just utilize it in a different manner. Okay, but they still will go back and measure against what I'm talking about. So if you talk to a rabbi, he could tell you where Bria would be on what formulation on the Tree of Life. And the Tree of Life, essentially, George, is the way we utilize it is these orbs are all aspects of us. And when they're all in balance, we become harmonized. When one is out of balance, we tend to lean too far in that direction. So it's an equilibrium scale. Okay. A lot of people that don't understand it, look at it. They think it's a form of chakra energy that is way beyond that. And that's where the color scale comes from that we then use in planetary magic.
1: Now, you have a lot of people that come to you and ask for spells. What do they want, Sal?
13: George, for everything under the sun, I get an answer. I am at this juncture, and I do this legally. I do this above board. When people come to me for spellcraft, they have a consultation with me. And I explain the ins and the outs and the understandings of what it is I do. I show them imagery that shows what I do. I explain to them how the results work, what the guarantee, or is there no guarantee? And basically the game of chance that is connected with it, because as much as we want to believe in something, if spellcraft isn't always the answer. And I spend a majority of my time when people come to me to hire me to talk them out of doing the work. Okay.
1: What changes your mind when you decide to do it?
13: The conversations, the individual that I'm talking to, their rationality and their understanding that what they're doing is only one avenue to the end result that they're looking to achieve.
1: Are they disappointed when you turn them down?
13: Yeah, they do. But, and if they are, what I will do is I will then walk them through something they can do themselves to kind of connect to their own energies and kind of work with it within the system that I teach. I'm not moved by the money as much as I'm moved by my work, you know? And I've refused many. I really have. But I would
1: assume that you would refuse something evil or bad. If somebody wanted someone hurt, you'd probably say, I'm sorry, I don't do that.
13: Yeah, that's not that, that there's no reason for that. You know, people that want misery are going to bring misery upon themselves. And if they're miserable people and they treat someone miserable, the misery is going to follow them anyways. You know,
1: has that come up as a question?
13: Oh, of course. I mean, everybody's got it. You know, you always get the angry girlfriend whose boyfriend cheated on them, or the guy who was left behind and jilted by a girl, or I'm mad at my boss, or there's ways that you can rework things so it doesn't have to be that way. Somebody can be like, oh, I really want this person out of my life. I want to shut them out. I want to push them away. And I want to be able to move forward. And I, you know, but instead of trying to use some type of force to move them away, give them something else to focus their energy on so they go that way naturally. See what I'm saying? There's ways of working things where you don't have to do things in an aggressive way.
1: What do you ask for in this consultation before you do the spell?
13: So I'm not going to divulge numbers, but when somebody comes in and sits down with me, they pay a small fee. We go upstairs. I give them 30 minutes of my time. The first 10 to 12 minutes is me describing exactly the format that I use. And then 5 minutes of that is a series of over 5,000 images, because I photojournalize everything I do. And then I can let people see proof of what it is that they're going to be expecting from me. Then I explain to them the ins and the outs. You know, I always explain to people, and this is kind of a bad analogy, but it's just the best way I could see to explain it. I always tell people when they ask me, they're like, well, what is the guarantee of success rate? If anybody in the occult or in magic says they guarantee you, they're lying. You cannot guarantee that.
1: No.
13: And that I'm a very blatant person. My sensibilities are very direct and forward on what I believe in. And I am not no be all end all. I just have a skill set of understanding the mathematics that I work with.
1: Well, and okay? You've got integrity.
13: Yeah. And if you don't have integrity, you have nothing, you know, and a lot of people that come to me have been coming to me for years. I'm on retainer with people, you know? So when once I get to the point of like, what is the percentage rate of work and is there guaranteed success? I'm like, imagine taking a 38 revolver handgun, right? And opening the revolver up and placing one bullet in one of the spaces.
1: Chambers.
13: One of the chambers. Then you spin the chamber, you close it and fire. That is your odds of the occult. Of witchcraft. It's not a guaranteed success. It's like 1 in 6. You know what I mean? And that's a good odd. It's not that way. You are taking a chance. And when you go and you do a working for somebody, they also have to be doing the work. They can't just sit on their butts and wait for it to come. But the biggest killer of successful spellcraft in my experience with this is that people break the one rule. And the one rule is associated to a very old Greek god, and there, which has a composite version in Egypt. And that god is called Harpocrat. Harpocrat, or Harpocrates in Greek, would be the god of silence. And it's usually depicted as an image of a young man with his fingers over his lips. And sometimes it's a hawk-headed god. Okay. This is telling you that silence is important, not because we are keeping secret, but the thing that destroys spell work is what I explained to you in the very beginning. You have to manipulate things in the microcosm. And then the way it works is you have to suck it into the subconscious mind. And the way I explain subconscious mind to people that don't really understand it is I always tell them to imagine, you know, I'll draw a shifty image of a human head, and I'll cut out the first 3% of the front of the mind in the image, and I'll put an aperture like on a camera. And my job as the magician or the witch is to get the aperture to open, to accept what it sees in the conscious and project it into the vastness of the subconscious mind, which is a majority of what we never use, right? Because it's so vast back there. That is when it moves into the macrocosm. So people destroy the work that I do by not letting it go and speaking about it after it's done. Because if you're speaking about it, you've not released it. Does that make sense?
1: It does. Then what do you prefer to be called, a magician or a witch?
13: Truthfully, it's sorcery, twin sorcel, but I am a witch, and I don't believe witch is a binary term. I think that through pop culture and stuff like that, I think that it gets used a lot more by women, but there are male witches too. You know, it's just a person that takes it upon themselves to use the components around them to cause change with will. It has nothing to do with theurgy.
1: How do you know, Sal, when a spell works, and how long does it take?
13: A spell doesn't have a timetable on it for that. You do the work and then you move forward. Usually, I mean, without putting a specific date on it, there's always, I would say, anywhere between 30 days and 3 months. It's not like an overnight thing every time. Sometimes it is. Sometimes it does do that. Other times it can be 3 months, but you have to be able to move on with your life and let it release to go out. You know, otherwise
1: do you use candles and stuff like that?
13: Yes, all the candles match the colors that we discussed. And as well, remember we were talking about the planets and the colors. Well, every planet also has a metal that governs it and also has a number that it attaches to it. And that is called gematria. It's magic through numbers. And planetary sums are brought together down to a single digit that correlate to one of the seven planets. It can get more deeper than that, though. If you start to become more involved in ceremonial magic and a little bit heavier sorcery, you'll work with what's called Kamea. And that is spelled K-A-M, as in Mary, E-A. And these are square gridded, like cubed squares, right? And on those squares are filled with small squares, right? Tiny little squares. And they have numbers in them. And when you take all the numbers on that grid and say it's the grid, the square of Jupiter, when you add up all the numbers vertically or horizontally, they will come out to the same sum. And then that is broken down to a single value, which is how we get the planetary square. So what we use that for is, and I'm sorry if this is long-winded, when you say you have the Jupiter square and with all these numbers on it in a certain pattern, they've always been the same since the beginning. You take what's called the chart of Pythagoras, which is an alphanumeric key chart that has numerical value for every letter in the alphabet.
1: So we're going to take a short break, and we'll come back and chat more and take calls with you in just a moment on Coast to Coast AM with Sal Santoro.
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0: This is Dan.
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10: From ABC News, I'm Dave Packer. The U.S. military says it's completed a new round of airstrikes that targeted Iran's defense sites. Kuwait, Bahrain reporting that they were the targets of Iranian retaliatory missile and drone strikes. Meanwhile, in Washington,
11: the president had been trying to downplay the scope of the war.
12: This is a relatively little war for us. This is not a big war.
11: Iran claims the U.S. is striking civilian areas, including a wedding. The Pentagon responding, we're aware of the reports. The U.S. military never targets civilians.
10: ABC's Mary Bruce. No decision yet from the jury deciding the fate of Lindsey Clancy, the Massachusetts woman charged in the deaths of her three young children. Jurors telling the judge Tuesday they were deadlocked, but the judge telling them to get back to work in the morning. ABC's Aaron Katursky in Plymouth.
13: The jury must climb inside Clancy's mind during a 20-minute period in January 2023 when she sent her husband to run errands, strangled 5-year-old Cora, 3-year-old Dawson, and 8-month-old Callan, then tried to kill herself, jumping from a 2-story window, leaving herself partially paralyzed.
10: Immigration advocates in Ohio mourning the sudden death of a 20-year-old Haitian who had just graduated high school and had recently lost his temporary protected status. Pierre Damas Bell, fitted, he said, with an ankle monitor and in fear of being sent back to Haiti, took his own life Monday. Reverend Carl Ruby, a pastor in Springfield, Ohio.
14: Some people die of accidents. Some people die by suicide. Pierre died as a result of policy.
10: Just 2 months until the midterm elections, an anonymous Postal Service whistleblower is claiming the Trump administration's new mail-in ballot plan is, quote, rushed, chaotic, and fundamentally flawed. This as the U.S. Postal Service attempts to implement President Trump's executive order aimed at limiting mail-in voting. 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
15: Here's the latest from KOA News. I'm Carrie Mack. AI data centers continue to be a topic of debate in Colorado. Global AI has applied for a use-by-special review permit in Weld County, and on Tuesday, local residents weighed in on the project. The permit would allow the company to move forward with plans to build an AI data center and industrial site it has purchased. The project set to go before the Weld County Board of Commissioners on September 9th, where commissioners are expected to vote on the proposal. And the city of Loveland is taking steps to address the potential impacts of data centers with the goal of protecting community interests and reducing potential risks. Discussions kicked off September 1st as part of a series of work sessions focused on finding a path forward.
0: We have made room for this conversation by making sure that no data center can get in line, so to speak, and be approved or force an approval in any way, shape, or form until we are done hearing from you.
15: That's Loveland City Manager Jim Thompson. He says city leaders, they're not going to make any major moves without first hearing from the community. The city has not received any data center applications just yet, but officials want to be prepared if that changes. And a new study by the Regional Air Quality Council finds ozone pollution is costing Colorado.
16: With the Front Range logging one of its worst summers for air quality in recent years, the Regional Air Quality Council says limiting ozone pollution in line with the Clean Air Act would have reduced respiratory hospitalizations by nearly 400 over the past 5 years. Coburg's Kirsten Schatz.
17: The cost of these and other impacts is hundreds of millions of dollars per year.
16: She's calling on lawmakers to do more on emissions to bring the state in line with the Clean Air Act. Connor Shreve, KOA.
15: And the Rockies beat the Orioles on Tuesday 4-2. Next game set for today at 1:10. That's the latest from the Common Spirit Health KOA News Desk. I'm Carrie Mack on KOA.
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1: 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And welcome back, George Norrie, along with Sal Santoro, as we were talking about witchcraft, magic, and spells. Sal, we were talking about how do we know when a spell works. Did they feed back and call you and say it worked, or do you just know that?
4: No, they stay in touch, definitely. A lot of people, I have a lot of people that will come in that'll, you know, send people to me as well. They definitely communicate with me on it. And if there's ever anything that they need counseling on, I'm not going to like, "Oh, you need to talk to me before it's more money." I don't care about that. I'll just sit and talk with them and we'll work through it and I'll help them.
1: What are the age brackets of the subjects that come to you, and are they men or women primarily?
4: I won't meet somebody under 25. That's just a personal thing. I just can't, you know, there's just no way I would do that. That's my own number. I would say it's pretty even, with both male and female. I mean, if I had to pick one, I would say women.
1: What do they generally want? Relationships?
4: A lot of people, George, at this point, are really looking to really feel better about their income and their life and their well-being, and health, definitely. You know, people that have had ailments and things like that. A lot of people, another thing that I also do for, again, this is, I do this with a partner. Sometimes I will do like auric or energy cleanses, because a lot of people feel that they have like what I call miasma, or like what most people call the evil eye. And it makes them feel like they have strings of bad luck, or nothing is going right for them a lot. Sometimes they'll come and request that I do a clearing on them with, I have a female partner, quite simply because in this day and age, I never ever work alone with anybody without another person present, male or female, because it's just safe for both of us. You know what I mean?
5: Yeah.
4: So we always keep that on the up and up. And again, everything is like tax is taken out, like above board and appointments, and they're always safe. There's never like nudity or weirdness like that. It's come comfortable and be in that space. So, you know, a lot of people will come to me for those type of things too, just to have energy cleanses. And I also go to people's homes and clear their houses out. I do that a lot, actually.
1: What percent of the spells do you think are successful?
4: This is a number. I've got an answer for you on that. My wife thinks that I shoot low when I say this. And so do a couple of people that I've talked to in the past. But I always tell people, if they ask me for a percentage on success of my spell work, I say 32%.
1: Is that low?
4: Yeah, that a lot of people think it's very low.
1: You're conservative, huh?
4: Yeah, I don't ever want to make people have this suspension of disbelief. You know, I want them to be grounded in their choices, and I want them to feel good about when they walk in. You know, I won't discuss denominational amounts, but like, you know, I make enough to take care of myself at it, but not soak somebody. And when you look at the work, so if say George comes and gets a spell from me, right? Say you come in, you say, Sal, I've had this consultation. I want to go ahead with this prosperity working. So what goes on then is now I say, okay, George, we're going to be doing the working on a Thursday on two Thursdays out from now. And the reason I give you two Thursdays out from now, I could do it the following Thursday, you know, or however, how close it is, but I always put it out about 10 days because I always tell people at any point up to the day before my spell that I do for you that you want to back out, I will back out and you can back out and I will give you all your money back.
1: Why wouldn't a spell work? What are the reasons why they don't work?
4: I mean, that, you know, I have answers for so many things, George, but I can tell you that I don't have any answer for that specifically. Spells, when I see spells not working, what I get from it is, it's not the time in which this needs to work, because I've also seen when I've done spells for people and they don't work, and then 3 months later after the spell's done and they've moved on, all of a sudden everything they've asked for just comes right to their front door. You know what I mean? And so a spell works when it works. That's why you can't depend on, you can't say, I need it to work by 3 o'clock on Saturday the 15th. It's not going to happen. You can't do that. It doesn't work that way. That's why this is a very thin margin, right? That's why I don't want people to depend on them. That's why I always give people the out up until the last minute before they pay me. And so when they're waiting for that 10 days for me to do the spell, I'm now, from that point on, I'm building the working, because I never repeat the same thing twice. So it takes me a week to build the work that I do, curate it. And then on the night of, I will set up the planetary times, and it's usually about 5 hours long. So I do it through the night. And every step of the process is photoed. And then they meet me at the store the next day. And then we go over all the photos together and I explain the steps in the process. And then I have them just release it, move on, and then I walk away.
1: If you're given misinformation, would that affect the spell?
4: if I'm giving this, yes, definitely, but it would affect it, I believe. Giving me misinformation to test the waters type of thing. Is that what you mean? Or misinformation like they didn't know at the time?
1: They didn't know. They just screwed up.
4: Yeah, it can have effect. I try to, it sounds stupid because here you are talking to me and I'm telling you I'm a witch and a sorcerer and I'm practicing this occult art, but I'm also really pragmatic about my work. And I'm also really anal about my work. And if I don't have the exact pieces and the exact format, I'm not one of those people that's like, oh, I don't care what it is I'm using as an object. I don't care. It's just my intuition. That's sloppy. I'm too rigid in my work to do just sloppy things. I'm a Virgo.
1: All right, let's go to the phones. They're lining up for you. Nancy in Philadelphia gets us started. Hi, Nancy.
5: Hi there, folks. Listen, I'm really enjoying the program. I love all of the topics you're talking about.
4: Thank you, ma'am.
5: But I wanted to make a comment in particular about the topic of colors. Now, I had a job for many years as a high-powered lawyer, and I started out working in 1978. In 1979, only 1 year after I worked for a large financial institution in Philadelphia, I had to have a meeting with the CEO. I was called to have a meeting. The president, CEO, and chairman of the board wants to see you in his office right now. Oh, I was a little nervous, but I knew it was going to happen. So before I went, I put on my high-cost, high-powered red business suit. Mm-hmm. And I went to the meeting, and it was him and a conference table of 25 executive vice presidents and senior vice presidents. They wanted to know, why did the bank get sued by the attorney general in Pennsylvania? They were furious. Yeah. Now, I'm sitting at one end of a long conference table. We needed a phone to talk to each other. It was so big. And I walked in, and every man sat up straight and almost saluted me like, sir, yes, sir. Because I walked in my red power suit because I understood from high school biology that there are cones and rods in the eyes and that color red makes the cones and rods excitable in men more so than in women. And so I wore that suit on purpose so they would listen to me, pay attention to me, look at me, pay attention to what I'm saying, and do what I said and not do what I said not to do. And it worked 100%.
4: Absolutely. And Mars was the color for you specifically because it directed the energy you needed to get across, and it brought it all to your point, and you could run the space with that. That is complete martial action when you think about it. Mars is also equated to strategy and conquest, right? Because they spearhead the movement, and through Mars, that invocation, and talking about the rods and the eyes is perfect because all these things line up, it's practicality. It's just rad. Thank you for sharing that.
1: Thanks, Nancy. Next up, Ruth in Maryland. Welcome to the show. Hi, Ruthie.
6: Hi, George and Sal. Thank you for taking my call. And, Sal,
4: Yes, ma'am.
6: At the beginning of the program, when you were talking about George Ashley, when you started when you were 8 years old, this is a real coincidence that we must be the same age, because when I was 8 years old, I did the very same thing you did. I picked up that book at the grocery store. And I remember
4: The Mastering Witchcraft, really?
6: I actually think, didn't it have a cat on it? I think it had a cat on it, didn't it?
4: Yeah. It had an astrological wheel and a cat in blue, in a blue line work. Yep.
6: I guess you were born in 63 or 64.
4: 64, anyways,
6: man. Yes. So anyway, not just that I was hanging around a girl. She was trying to get me into it, but she was also getting me stealing and smoking and all too. I mean, smoking at like 7 years old. And anyway, we didn't just get the book from the grocery store. We went to the library to get more books. And, they don't, back then, I don't even think now, they didn't have any special rules about adult section or anything. And we had to

0: I told her, I don't want to do this. So she stopped hanging around me and then started hanging around my sister-in-law. And she did get into it with her and for years. And but so did you pursue any other path? Did you have any adults, like, behind you, like, working with you, helping you? Or did you go do what we did, go to the library and try to get more books?
1: You grew up not far from me. I grew up in New Hampshire. And I was in the woods of New Hampshire with my best friend. And, you know, we half-assed it, half-butted it. So I shouldn't say that word. We tried as best as we could but we took it upon ourselves to do it. And we utilized what we could find that could assimilate what we could not normally get that was so crazy and out there. And then we just, like, during that juncture of my life from, like, you know, 70 by 72, 75, 77, I think Kiss and Aerosmith came into my life. So I went adjacent with that for a while, you know, of course, being a young person. And then I picked it back up and then it got a lot more serious. It just became my life's work.
2: And you did a great job with it too.
1: Thank you.
2: Next up, let's go to Joe in Monterey, California. Hey, Joe, go ahead.
3: Thank you, George, for taking my call.
2: Sure.
3: You have a very interesting guest. George, everything he said, he's the real deal. Everything he said, how to prepare, what to do, how to align the energies, what these energies are, the deities, or the energies that are involved in creating, or the creators of the physical universe and beyond.
1: Mm-hmm.
3: Now, I would like to ask him two questions.
1: Sure.
3: One, about the Sorcerer's Apprentice thing, like the Disney, the Sorcerer's Apprentice, that little wonderful cartoon.
1: Uh-huh.
3: The wisdom behind that. Also, does he know what a birth maker is? B-I-R-T-H, maker. Because I was described as a birth maker, magician. This was a long
1: birth
3: time ago,
1: maker.
3: Dream weaver.
2: What would you call a birth maker, Joe?
1: Yeah, I'm not familiar with that term. I'm sorry, Joe. Birth maker.
3: Okay. Now, the Sorcerer's Apprentice.
1: Mm-hmm.
3: People, they, when they're beginning anything, when it comes to the occult, or when it's just becoming working with energy, especially Kabbalah energy, Kabbalah magic,
1: yeah,
3: all those things, there's something called ritual magic and something else called high magic.
1: Yes,
3: high
1: there
3: magic,
1: is. I was in the Golden Dawn.
3: Your mind and your instrument, yeah, or whatever you use, are of a mental construct. And this is very, very powerful. And,
1: mm-hmm,
3: and the mind can be used in a very positive way, like telekinetic healing or, mm-hmm, helping other people. Now, the Sorcerer's Apprentice is when somebody finds a tool or an object or even a piece of knowledge and they use it. And once you place something in motion, it tends to stay in motion. And of course, things built up and built up and it was out of control. Then the sorcerer came in and cooled everything down. So,
1: uh-huh,
3: when people do that, they need to understand that things can get out of hand, and sometimes they do. Now, your guest, Sal, have you ever,
1: yes, sir,
3: had any experience where maybe someone you advise or something, that when you place certain energies in motion, that they can build and become more and more? It takes like a snowball effect coming down.
1: Absolutely.
3: The hill.
1: It's like it's science, you know, the transfer of energy is going to keep moving, just like you said. And, you know, people, and sometimes that can be adverse, you know, you have to, and this is why we do, anybody that practices high magic, see, I was in the Golden Dawn for many years as well. So I've got a background in that system. So anybody that is doing that work and is, especially when during their apprentice period or their neophyte period, they are learning base rituals like the LBRP, which is the lesser banishing rituals of the pentagram or the banishing rituals of the hexagram to work in the macrocosm, and things like the rose cross, you know, or the Kabbalistic cross, which is not unlike the sign of the cross that we use in Christianity. Same exact movements. But we do all these

0: preparatory rituals because you always want to be ready for any adverse reaction. So it deflects off and it doesn't carry on you, right? So that's why it's important to understand that there's a foundational system that you have to work within.
1: Sal, what's your favorite kind of magic?
0: I like straight planetary magic. I don't mix theurgy into thaumaturgy. I don't know if you know what that terminology means or the guests do, but theurgical meaning I don't work with deities or gods when I'm doing pragmatic or practical magic. And thaumaturgy is actually crafting and rituals. Okay. It's not spiritually based or spiritually aligned. I treat the magic, ritual magic that I do in planetary magic as a math problem or a recipe in a cookbook. You know what I mean? I don't bring my spirituality into it.
1: Let's come back and take final calls with you in a moment. Sal Santoro with us. His website is linked up at coasttocoastam.com. 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

0: Here's the latest from KOA News. The U.S. military says it has completed a new round of airstrikes on Iran on Tuesday. The Kuwait army issuing an alert that its air defenses are, quote, confronting hostile missile and drone attacks.
1: It looks like Iran is entrenched and never giving up the Strait of Hormuz. We have to get back to the status quo, or that would be a big strategic setback for us. Having them control that, they could make tens of billions, if not $100 billion a year on the fees alone to transit that strait.
0: ABC's Mick Mulroy. And Loveland hasn't received any applications for new data centers just yet within their city limits, but city leaders, they're preparing in case that changes. The city has started a series of work sessions to discuss how it should move forward. Meganelli Azar of Ward 2 says a moratorium would give the city time to assess the potential impacts of data centers.
2: The pause that it would take for us to be able to really evaluate zoning.
0: That's the latest. From the Common Spirit Health KOA News Desk, I'm Carrie Mack on KOA.
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1: On our next Coast to Coast program, Jonathan Kahn joins us to talk about biblical prophecy, and then Brooks Agnew joins us to talk about rocketry and NASA on Coast to Coast AM. And we'll be back with final calls in a moment with Sal Santoro in just a moment on Coast to Coast. 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
1: And welcome back to Coast, George Norrie. Our final segment with Salvatore Sandoro. His website is linked up at coasttocoastam.com. And Sal, before we go to final calls, tell us about the store, The Crooked Path.
8: So The Crooked Path was a brainchild of majority of like all my years of working in occult shops and formularies on the West Coast. And, but it's to the success of my wife and business partner that has made it the success that it is, because she was corporate America and has a business acumen that is just unreachable. So she's really great with a corporate mindset, and she runs it like a like big business. And it's been incredibly successful. We've been at it 9.5 years now. And we actually have an application for phones for people to learn how to do planetary spellcraft, which is a big deal. And that's all over the world now. So it's kind of cool.
1: Whereabouts in LA is it?
8: We are at 2020 West Magnolia Boulevard in the heart of Burbank, California. At Magnolia and Keystone. It's right in the center of town.
1: I know that area. Next time I'm in LA, I'll drop in and say hi.
8: I would die if you, that would be so amazing. I can show you the temple, and there's so much. So as well as it being the store, I've got a lot of haunted objects. You know Patty Negri.
1: Yeah.
8: And Patty and I are very, very close. Like, I was with her this morning, actually. And, you know, we do a lot of events together at my store.
1: Do you train people to become witches?
8: Yes, I do. I do. I have a 10-week course that I've taught over 600 students now. And then after they get through that, I have a ceremonial magic course, which is an extension. And then I have a lot of individual courses in between on different systems. But my main ones are ceremonial magic and basic witchcraft 101, which is 10 weeks. So I usually, if people take both those classes, it takes, ends up being about 20 weeks of work. And what makes it so great is that when you take the 10-week course, at the end of it, you run a complete ritual with the group of students that you took the class with. And it's very hands-on.
1: Good for you. Back to the calls. Mayat is with us in New York City. Hi, Mayat.
9: Yes, thank you so much, George. And what a delight. I knew Gina was just fine. She has the same type of voice that you, Sal, have. It speaks to integrity, balance, and wisdom. So I'm looking forward to it. And I hope you have a book. But I want to say that Madonna was very deep into the Kabbalah at one point. And that was so interesting how you explained about the tree of life. But I want to also know, what one does, how one gets started. And I guess probably taking your course would be a good approach. And I also appreciate, because I decided to take French in school because of the existentialists and the Theatre of the Absurd authors. And so you're absolutely right. It tells you, if you remember the days of the week, you know which planet is connected, because they say very directly. But I want to say that, or rather, I want to ask you if you're familiar with, because you mentioned the Hermetic tradition, and it goes back These are names from ancient Kemet, Egypt.
8: And then it became
9: Hermes. Hermes Trismegistus, the triumph.
8: That's right.
9: Great Hermes.
8: Three initiates.
9: I want some comment on that. And the last question is, how would one start to deal with the unconscious? Because people seem to lack confidence these days. You know, there's a whole lot of confoundment going on, and uncovering your help to uncover that subconscious, unconscious, it dictates our speech, our behaviors. And if you have my questions, I'll listen over the air. Thank you so much for both of you.
8: Thank you. George, her first couple questions, she went blank on me, but I believe what she was talking about was she was talking about Tahuti and Hermes, Trismegistus, which is, comes from a book called The Leon. And this is when Greece and Egypt conflated their deities. So what has happened with a lot of Europe and around the ancient world was compository. So she is absolutely right that Tahuti is also known as Thoth, the Ibis god, and the scribe. This is also Hermes, which is also Mercury in Rome, which is also Legba in the Vodun, which is also Ganesh in India. Okay, so they move through the world, and the flora and the fauna changes, but the energy of the deity and the name will change, but the body of that god will stay the same. This is happens a lot with like Aphrodite and Venus and Oshun, right? So I understood what she was talking about there, but I did lose her in the beginning questions. And dealing with the unconscious and the subconscious, I really believe, and this is not an easy way out to answer this question, but it's direct, and that is absolutely meditation. And if not TM meditation, but just as my teacher would say when I was younger, just sit your butt on the ground, cross your legs, and don't say anything. And just let your mind move. Sometimes you can also use focal points. This is also where a lot of people use tarot cards, because tarot cards, for some people, were not always about fortune telling, but they're about what we call path working. Because as you contemplate on the major arcana, which we discussed earlier, remember I told you they're the 22 pathways?
1: Right.
8: Well, those 22 pathways connect to aspects of the unconscious mind and aspects of our nefesh, which is our lower ego, and the neshama, and aspects of the lower and higher aspects of self. Now we're getting into Freud, right? But, and Jungian theory, but that also goes into the tree of life. So when you traverse the paths of the tree and you contemplate the tarot card that identifies with the pathway, people will get a lot of information through that.
1: Next up, we've got Don in Kent, Ohio. Welcome to the program. Hi, Don.
10: Oh, thank you, Brother George. Interesting program. You know, during the French Revolution of 1798, Napoleon's general, Barthier, took Pope Pius VI captive and installed a prostitute on the throne. But at the same time, they inaugurated a new calendar, the French Revolutionary calendar, which consisted of only 3 weeks of 10 days each. Now, it didn't last long because they had reduced crop production. Animals became stressed out and sick in that, so they had to change it back. Now, during the crucifixion of Jesus, Matthew 27, they had an unexpected solar eclipse that lasted from the 6th to the 9th hour, so it can't be relied upon, this astrology method. In fact, Dr. Carl Sagan said there's more gravitational effect on a newborn infant by the OBGYN in the operating room or delivery room than you're going to get from planets that are hundreds of thousands of light years away. What do you say?
8: How do I see that? I think that and Ptolemy's views on that, I believe that they are further out, but I believe that they do have draw on us. Some have more than others, definitely the ones that are closer in, But, you know, going back to, I know you're quoting Sagan right there, but also if we think about the basic practicalities of what the moon does to us, right? What is the moon? We're 72% water. This is where we get lunacy from, right? This is also what governs the tides. This is also what moves by a woman's menstrual cycle, the phases of the moon. That's because we are, the moon is drawing on us in a much heavier sense. But so I believe that the planets also have, to a lesser degree, it's going to be harder to connect to, but with the right movements, I think you could definitely tap into strains of energy, because as we were saying earlier in the episode, energy keeps moving and you can connect to it.
1: Billy in Glendale, California. Billy, go for it.
11: Hey, how you doing, George, brother? Good to talk to you again. Sal, brother, I'm actually a regular at the Crooked Path. We've actually talked about how the Cramps used to live in Glendale, California, my hometown. And George, yeah. I've actually met you at the Great Greek a couple years ago.
1: Yeah.
11: Anyway, so here are my two questions. One question is, if you're trying to actually help somebody, someone you care about who needs help, but they've made it very clear they do not want you to actually use any occult modality to help them, is there any other way you can indirectly use it to help them?
8: I would definitely not directly use it. I would obey their wishes. But I would also try to find a way to work with something like the sun, just to ease their thoughts and their mind, that can maybe get them to relax a little bit, to be open to take on listening to somebody else and maybe getting some healing from other systems that they can move in. But I would start by just kind of really conditioning them and talking to them about it and letting them know, you know, that you won't do anything evasive, but you would love that. But I would never cross a line and do it against what they're asking.
1: Let's go to Drew in Eugene, Oregon, west of the Rockies. Hello, Drew. Go ahead.
12: Oh, thank you very much, Mr. Nark.
1: Sure.
12: My question is for your guest who is practicing occult philosophies. That's what they're doing, correct?
8: Occult, yes, sir.
12: Philosophies? Cool.
8: Mm-hmm.
12: If using agrarian magic, has crop circles ever appeared during or shortly thereafter occult practices? And I do have a follow-up question.
8: Wow. Did you say agrarian magic?
12: Agrarian?
8: Agrarian. I've not used that term.
12: On the 18th of August, you had a guest on?
1: We did.
12: I believe her name was Todd Elliott.
1: Who talked about agrarian magic.
12: Yes, I called in on that show as well.
8: I've never heard that term. What can you describe what it is for me?
12: Mr. Nori?
1: Not as well as you probably could.
8: Agrarian. Can you spell it for me?
1: A-G-A-R-I-A-N. Agrarian.
8: A-G-A-R-I-A-N. I'm going to look into that. I mean, that doesn't fall into any of the hermetic systems and Kabbalistic systems that I work in within my occult philosophy that I have a background in.
1: Now let's go to your follow-up question, Drew. Go ahead.
8: Yeah.
12: Thank you, George. I think my follow-up question has been rendered moot. Thank you very much.
8: Well, okay. No, you asked about crop circles, I think. And I've never had a connection between them all.
1: Never?
8: No, not with crop. I've never got to witness that. And that's one of the things I wish I could hang out and talk with you sometime, because I've waited my whole life to have proof of alien life because I believe in it, but I've never seen anything yet. But I've never seen a crop circle yet.
1: Let's go to Jason in Omaha, Nebraska. Mm-hmm. Squeeze you in, Jace. Go ahead.
13: Hi. Thanks for taking my call. Hi, Sal. Hi, George.
1: Sure.
8: Hi.
13: I was unfortunate and did some time back in the early 90s, and I read a lot of books about magic, and especially mm-hmm. rune magic. I read a book by Vedlef Gundersen called Rune Magic. And I actually put it into practice, and I'm not very proud of this, but used it against one of the prison guards that was just real evil to us. And okay. I used a Misa rune, which is ice or immobilization, and she ended up breaking her ankle, not coming to work for 4 weeks. But not only that, she broke her other ankle and didn't come to work for like 8 weeks or more. I was wondering what your thoughts were on the power of symbols, and if you could talk a little bit about that.
1: 30 seconds, Sal, go ahead.
8: Oh, 30 seconds? I don't think I can do it in 30 seconds. But I absolutely believe in the power of symbology because I believe in actual sigils. I like working with sigil work. And I'd like to just say one thing on my last 15 seconds to you. I want you to write down this word, T-H-U-R-S-A-R-U-N-A, and it's a book. And I want you to look it up, and I want you to go to Instagram and look up that same handle. And it's my friend that wrote a book on working with rune magic. It'll absolutely help you immensely.
1: All right, my friend. And agrarian magic has to do with farming and gardening, by the way. For Dan Galanti, Tom Danheiser, Gina Salvati, Sue Tricus, Lex Lonehood, Sean Latasor, Alec Fernandez, Tim Banal, Mary Berry, George Knapp, and Richard Serrett. I'm George Norrie, somewhere out there on Coast to Coast AM. We'll see you on our next edition. Until then, be safe, everyone.

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9: From ABC News. Sherry Preston. More attacks in the Middle East, pushing oil prices higher this morning. ABC's Dave Pecker.
10: The war in Iran escalated. CENTCOM releasing videos of intense U.S. airstrikes, which they say they've completed on Islamic Revolutionary Guard targets, including air defense and communication sites, radar systems, maritime assets, and facilities and mine-laying capabilities.
9: Brent crude, the worldwide standard for oil, trading at just under $95 a barrel this morning. Along the U.S. Gulf Coast, flood fears amid a lot of rain.
11: Just before making landfall near the Texas-Louisiana state line, Edward gaining strength, roaring ashore, winds topping 60 miles per hour. Power lines snapped.
9: ABC's Melissa Adon in Texas. Some spots could get a foot of rain. The jury in the trial of a Massachusetts woman charged with murdering her three children due back for more deliberations today after they told the judge yesterday they couldn't reach a verdict.
12: The judge ordering the nine women and three men to keep trying.
13: I know that this was a long trial. All right. I know there were over 80 witnesses. There were over 300 exhibits.
12: The jury deliberated another few hours before leaving for the night.
9: ABC's Aaron Katursky. Voters on primary day in Massachusetts picking a progressive incumbent senator, Ed Markey, getting the nod in the Democratic primary.
14: Ladies and gentlemen, there is a big blue wave coming to drown out all those red MAGA hats.
9: He beat moderate Democratic Congressman Seth Moulton. Death toll in Nepal and Tibet after the deadly flash flooding there, rising past 1,100 people now. ABC's Britt Clenett is in Nepal.
15: 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Rescuers using drones equipped with thermal cameras searching for signs of life.
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16: Here's the latest from KOA News. I'm Carrie Mack. We now know the name of the person killed in an accident when a pickup truck drove onto a sidewalk and struck several people in Fort Collins on Saturday during Tour de Fat. The Larimer County Coroner's Office says 33-year-old Joshua Douglas from Denver died from his injuries. The crash led to six people being hospitalized, including the driver. Police say they don't believe the people hit were intentionally targeted by the driver. And with Front Range residents suffering for more than 60 days of harmful pollution levels this summer, air quality advocates are calling on lawmakers to address air quality.
17: We know that we have some upcoming decisions at the Air Quality Control Commission that will tackle some further emissions from oil and gas operations.
16: Koferk Foundation clean air advocate Kirsten Schatz says incentives for electric vehicles need to be emphasized along with more renewable options from utility providers. A Colorado ski season tradition is back for its 30th year. The kids' ski passport is on sale.
18: It includes 19 resorts, and it's 4 days at each resort. So that is 76 days of skiing for $76.
16: Colorado Ski Country USA Sarah Beatty hopes this inspires families to explore the state's resorts this season. And Stan Kroenke is adding another pro sports team to his portfolio. The owner of the Denver Nuggets, Colorado Avalanche, Colorado Rapids, Los Angeles Rams, and Arsenal of the Premier League is buying the Los Angeles Angels. The purchase price was not announced, but has been reported to be around $4 billion. The transaction requires approval from Major League Baseball and is expected to close early next year. The Angels have not made the playoffs since 2014, the longest active playoff drought in the league. In more sports news, the Rockies beat the Orioles 4-2 on Tuesday night. From the Common Spirit Health KOA News Desk, I'm Carrie Mack on KOA.
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1: Another Middle East flare-up. Good morning, I'm Gordon Deal, along with Nicole Murray, on this Wednesday, September 2nd. Glad you could be with us. Here's what we have for you this hour.
2: In the latest fight over the Strait of Hormuz, the U.S. military hits targets in Iran in response to attacks on commercial tankers.
1: A judge in Utah finds enough evidence in the Charlie Kirk murder case to open the door for the death penalty.
2: Aging lawmakers are having a moment in New England. We'll recap a successful primary day for the gray hairs in Massachusetts.
1: And putting a little friction back in our life with what's called counterbalancing.
3: So adding, not subtracting friction becomes part of the value equation. What does that look like? If it was virtual, the counterbalancing framework means now we want it to be physical. If it was convenient, now we're seeking ritual and effort.
1: Consumer analyst Regina Lewis on many of us seeking the opposite of the digital experience. Hostilities are bubbling to the surface between the U.S. and Iran after Central Command said the U.S. military hit targets in the Islamic Republic earlier today, and Tehran fired missiles and drones at various sites across the region in retaliation. Local officials claim one American strike hit a home hosting a wedding, killing five people and wounding dozens. U.S. officials have yet to comment on the incident, but Reuters says it could have been from the use of outdated targeting data. CENTCOM said in a statement last evening it had completed the latest barrage. Crude oil has climbed above $94 a barrel on the news. Energy Secretary Chris Wright in Venezuela Tuesday.
4: The United States Navy has done a simply tremendous job, and I can announce right now that yesterday, through the Strait of Hormuz, over 17 million barrels of oil flowed, the record since before the conflict.
1: The U.S. said the latest attacks were in response to Tehran trying to hit commercial ships and American forces in the Middle East. Jordan, Kuwait, and Bahrain all said Iran's retaliatory attacks were intercepted or ineffective. Aging Democrats have lost several primary challenges to younger candidates this primary season, but it won't be the case in a Massachusetts Senate race. The Associated Press projects that 80-year-old incumbent Ed Markey has beat back a challenge from 47-year-old Congressman Seth Moulton. Moulton argued it was time for a new generation to represent the state in D.C. Markey, who first went to Washington as a House member in 1976, said he was more energized than ever.
5: We need to build more than just a Democratic majority in Congress. We need to cement a progressive Democratic majority, one that will use its political capital to take on the bosses, the billionaires, and the wannabe kings.
1: Markey will be heavily favored against Republican lawyer and veteran John Deaton. That wasn't the only win for the older set. In Democratic races, south of Boston, a 71-year-old incumbent defeated a 39-year-old in a congressional primary. In western Massachusetts, a 77-year-old incumbent held off a 39-year-old high school teacher. The 2028 Democratic presidential primary is shaping up as a contest over who can seem the most reasonable. Analysis now from Amy Parnes, senior political correspondent at The Hill. Amy, paint the picture.
6: I mean, I think it's a battle for who can be portrayed as the most normal. And so you're seeing people, particularly ones who are thinking about running in 2028, like Gavin Newsom and Rahm Emanuel and Alyssa Slotkin, sort of talking about normal and what it means. And Gavin Newsom talking about being culturally normal. Rahm Emanuel also, you know, advocating for not using pronouns, but also, you know, lecturing the DSA and saying, you're not one of us. And he's been pounding that drum recently, going after Democratic socialists and saying, you are a separate party, you're not Democrats. And I think what he's trying to do is also portray Democrats as normal and the more reasonable ones, and not to be, you know, confused with the socialists who are running under their tent.
1: Yeah. What does Gavin Newsom mean, the California governor, when he says, be culturally normal?
6: I think he is looking at 2024, and 2024 obviously taught Democrats a lot of lessons in what they should be talking about, their message. And, you know, he sees that Democrats are essentially, we're talking about using pronouns, using words like Latinx, using words that were not relatable to your average voter. And, you know, they're looking at ways in which they appeal to people who used to be Democrats, people like Black voters and Hispanic voters and working class voters who all really didn't identify with the Democratic Party anymore and went over to the Republican Party, supported Trump, but now are feeling like the president and his administration has let them down and are looking elsewhere. So all of these Democrats are trying to court these voters back in order to win again in 2028.
1: We're speaking with Amy Parnes, senior political correspondent at The Hill. The story is called Democrats Shook by Woke and Trump Make Case That They're the Normal Ones. It might have been the New York City Congresswoman Alexandria Ocasio-Cortez who kicked this off, no?
6: A little bit, Gordon. I think that, you know, she was on a Sunday show in recent weeks essentially saying Woke One was crazy. And that was sort of a nod to a lot of people that maybe Democrats have overstepped and are sort of trying to walk that back right now, saying that, you know, it probably was a bit too, a bridge too far. And so I think right now you're trying to, I think a lot of these Democrats are trying to, hey, they, if they're wanting to run in 2028, they're going to have to appeal to the people in their party who are tired of what is happening, the status quo. But they also need to start thinking about if they do win a primary, how do they reach more people than their base? And that's the biggest problem for someone like AOC. A lot of people think she can win the primary, but they have their doubts about the general. And when Democrats are looking for a candidate, they're looking obviously for someone who can win after 2024. And so that is a problem for people like her. And I think that's why you're hearing her talk more about that, because I think she probably has figured out that that is a weakness for her.
1: Besides cultural issues, are there like hard political ones in which Democrats are trying to distance themselves from, say, the Democratic Socialists?
6: Yeah, I think, you know, you're hearing people talk more about the economy, less about, you know, transgender issues got Democrats in a little bit of hot water in 2024. You had that very successful Trump ad where, you know, he used pronouns and transgender and all of that and encapsulated it in one ad that basically, I think was a very powerful and effective ad and convinced some voters to maybe not support Democrats. You're seeing Republicans trying to make the same case right now in terms of, you know, portraying Democrats as radical, using people like El Sayed, who's running for Senate in Michigan, and saying, you know, he is radical. J.D. Vance calling him evil at a campaign rally. And so you're seeing this sort of fight play out right now. And I think both sides are trying to win that argument.
1: Thanks, Amy. Amy Parnes, senior political correspondent at The Hill. 14 minutes now after the hour on This Morning, America's First News.

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7: 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Just do a search for This Morning with Gordon Deal. A judge in Utah has ruled that the man charged with the fatal shooting of conservative activist Charlie Kirk can stand trial on a capital murder charge. The decision yesterday by Judge Tony Graff follows final oral arguments from both sides in the high-profile case in a Provo courtroom, during which attorneys primarily debated an aggravating factor that would make 23-year-old Tyler Robinson eligible for the death penalty if convicted.
8: Nothing in this order constitutes a final determination of defendant's guilt or witness credibility. Defendant remains presumed innocent, and the state bears the burden at trial of proving each charge offense beyond a reasonable doubt.
7: Judge also found there was a reasonable known risk of death to others at the time of the shooting, allowing pursuit of the death penalty. Robinson is accused of killing the 31-year-old Kirk with a rifle fired from a rooftop about 415 feet from where the co-founder of Turning Point USA was speaking at an outdoor rally at Utah Valley University in Orem 1 year ago. This portion of the program is brought to you by Incogni. 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Your car should take you places, not take you for a ride. It's 20 minutes after the hour on This Morning. Here's Nicole Murray.
6: And now, the three big things you need to know. Number one.
9: Escalations in the Middle East. The U.S. military has hit targets in Iran, while Tehran fired missiles and drones at various sites across the region in response. Treasury Secretary Scott Bessent at the G20 Economic Summit says the Strait of Hormuz won't matter in a few years.
10: That will be bypassed in 2 years. In 2 years, the Strait of Hormuz will be like a worthless piece of water.
9: Oil prices climbed after the U.S. and Iran traded attacks yesterday.
6: Number two.
9: In the Massachusetts Democratic Senate primary, the Associated Press projects that incumbent Senator Ed Markey has defeated Congressman Seth Moulton. Markey after the win.
11: It's your creativity, your passion that will inspire activists and campaigns all across this country this year to create the progressive change this country is demanding.
6: Number three.
9: Tennessee officials are launching an investigation into the viral Cat in the Hat trend, which involves creating AI-generated photos of the Dr. Seuss character lurking outside schools, which authorities say can be taken as a threat.
12: An online threat or an online joke they may think is a prank or a joke can quickly turn into an offline law enforcement investigation. There are consequences for making threats to schools and threats to other people.
9: That was Deputy Commissioner of Homeland Security Gregory Mays. A Pennsylvania police officer has been charged with voluntary manslaughter after allegedly shooting and killing a college student who was at the wrong house. Montgomery County District Attorney Kevin Steele.
13: He was not a threat to the homeowners who were inside their residence. He was apparently inebriated, but was complying.

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8: With us, Madonna once sang of living in a material world. 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Regina, what's up here?
9: Well, with so much digital experience, we're seeking the opposite. Analog is in, and there's a reason. Digital abundance is increasing the value of physical and even deliberately imperfect experiences. And if you think about it, this is why it makes sense. Technology removes friction. Now consumers want some of it back.
8: All right. So give an example. The friction we're missing, for example, and that we want back.
9: Well, it's the notion of balancing high tech and high touch. So as technology takes the friction out, people look to offset what it enables. So AI is a big accelerant in the dynamic. The better, faster, smarter it gets, the scarcer, and then by extension, more valuable physical presence, being there in person, effort, which is interesting, and experiences become. So adding, not subtracting friction becomes part of the value equation. What does that look like? If it was virtual, the counterbalancing framework means now we want it to be physical. If it was convenient, now we're seeking ritual and effort. And if it was perfect, suddenly imperfect is in because it's more authentic.
8: Man. All right. So this is like, it's analog, right? I think you said analog is in.
9: Yeah, analog is in, and skill is emerging as a modern status symbol. So pottery, sewing, needlepoint, woodworking, baking, gardening, repair.

0: repairing what's broken. Anything that deliberately reintroduces effort. So, example, my nephew bought a motorcycle for $350 on Facebook Marketplace. It doesn't have a seat. He's a recent college graduate. He's fixing it himself, okay. Right? But it's the process and the tinkering that is really interesting. Even something like we put all of our lives in the cloud now, and people are putting them back on paper, old-fashioned scrapbooking. Even the traditional film cameras are making a resurgence. Michael's, the giant craft store, had a creativity trend report I just looked at, and it really does indicate a cultural shift. Consumers are no longer just crafting as a hobby, but they're using the tactile analog activities to reclaim their time and identity in an automated world.
1: Very cool. We're speaking with Regina Lewis, consumer analyst, and we're talking about counterbalancing, because we need a little friction in our lives. I thought it was interesting in some of your notes here, you referenced digital listening in exchange for, say, these vinyl listening bars. What are they?
0: Yeah, it's interesting. So music streaming, you can get any song anytime, as you well know. So vinyl records are, they're back too. Why? Because they take effort to play. So new, not just, you know, the secondhand vinyl record revenue topped $1 billion in 2025. That's the 19th straight year of growth. A telling example is the Gunter Hotel in San Antonio. They actually have a vinyl ambassador.
1: Thanks, Regina. Regina Lewis, consumer analyst. 30 minutes now after the hour on This Morning, America's First News.

0: here's the latest from KOA News. Jim Thornton, the longtime voice of Wheel of Fortune, has been suspended from the show and will be replaced while Sony Pictures Television Studios reviews allegations made against him. Sony confirmed Tuesday that Thornton will not participate in the program during the inquiry, saying the studio has recently been made aware of allegations and is recasting his role as it conducts a thorough investigation. No details were released about the nature of these allegations, which allegedly happened during an American Airlines flight this year. And warmer and drier air is moving into the Denver metro for the rest of the work week. Fox 31's Dave Frazier says Wednesday will be a tad warmer.
1: We're looking at morning sunshine, building clouds in the afternoon, providing a little bit of shade as we approach near 90 degrees.
0: Frazier does say rain might be heading our way during the holiday weekend. The Rockies beat the Orioles 4-2 yesterday. Next game in the series set for today at 1:10. From the Common Spirit Health KOA News Desk, I'm Carrie Mack on KOA.
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1: Thanks for spending time with us. Welcome into Wednesday, September 2. Gordon Deal with Nicole Murray. Some of our top stories and headlines. U.S. military strikes at Iranian targets for attacks on commercial ships. Russia's president is promising to continue his war against Ukraine while supporting Iran in its conflict with the U.S. A judge in Utah opens the door for the death penalty in the Charlie Kirk murder case. The House overwhelmingly voted yesterday to censure North Carolina Republican Chuck Edwards for what it called persistent inappropriate conduct toward two female staffers. And the tiny town you can buy for $7 million in Southern California. That story in about 20 minutes. The new crude oil agreement between the U.S. and Venezuela might be fabulous one day for our kids or grandkids, but it won't do anything for the price at the pump this Labor Day weekend if you're going on a road trip. Here's Tom Kloza, chief energy analyst at Gulf Oil. Tom, what are we facing?
2: It'll be the most expensive Labor Day ever, probably about 90 cents above what we paid last year, and, you know, maybe 20 cents above what the record has been so far. So gasoline remains pretty expensive. It's about $4.10 nationally, which much, much higher prices on the West Coast.
1: And the accusatory finger points directly at events in the Middle East?
2: Yeah, it's pretty much the Iran war, but it's also the Russian campaign. You know, we've probably seen almost 3 million barrels a day of Russian refining capacity that's been knocked out by drones. And drones have also pretty much disabled a lot of refining in the Persian Gulf and even in the Red Sea. So it's kind of like the modern equivalent of the Gatling gun. People don't realize this is really changing warfare and it's having a dramatic impact on worldwide refining capacity.
1: All right. On Friday, we got wind of this agreement with Venezuela to tap, what, like 17 oil fields with billions and billions of barrels apparently available. What does that do for us, if anything, Tom?
2: Well, you sound like Carl Sagan with the billions and billions, but it's billions and billions of barrels of oil, but it's very, very difficult to extract. It has the viscosity of, let's say, molasses, and it costs a bunch to bring it up to the surface, and you need to have upgraders, you have to have stable government, stable utilities, so we're a long way from seeing a lot of that production. We may see an increase, and we may get back to where we used to import about 2 million barrels a day of Venezuelan oil back early in the century. But boy, it's a tall order. I mean, it's a big deal. It's very, very ambitious, but it's going to be a long time coming, I believe.
1: Is it enticing for oil companies now versus say, you know, 6 months ago?
2: It's not particularly enticing. I mean, I think they'd like to, you know, get their arms around it, but you know, look, break-even prices down there are probably close to $50, and we're not sure if that's going to be the price for this heavy, viscous oil, you know, 3 or 4 years from now. There's a lot of analytical entities that believe that, you know, we're going to go back to a glut when the Iran war ends, because there's a lot of non-OPEC production coming on stream, and the United States continues to put out about 14 million barrels a day of crude.
1: We're speaking with Tom Kloza, chief energy advisor at Gulf Oil. How come, by the way, it could take, I think I saw one report, upwards of 15 years, if not longer, to pull oil out of the ground in Venezuela if we were to, say, start, you know, next week?
2: You know, I would go with the oil industry term. It's nasty, that oil. Okay. It is really, really nasty oil. It's more conducive to making asphalt and very, very heavy products than, you know, producing gasoline and diesel. And it's also in a nasty part of the world where there are a lot of different factions engaged in conflict. And, you know, for now, it's been very, very quiet on the political calendar this year, but who knows? I mean, you know, there's abject poverty in Venezuela. They threw out all the Western engineers 25 years ago, so it's going to take a long time to bring that oil back to market.
1: Wow. All right, and then just looking beyond Labor Day, I guess the price of gasoline on a basic and selfish level, I guess, for us as consumers depends on the full and safe reopening of the Strait of Hormuz, and I guess to a certain extent, Russia slash Ukraine?
2: Yeah, not so much the Strait of Hormuz. I think the market for crude oil has made the adjustments to less crude coming from the Strait of Hormuz. And, you know, they're rerouting things. Now, if you hear about the Houthis being active in the Red Sea, that's a game changer. But I would say we're probably through the worst of it for gasoline. You know, demand drops by about 3 or 4% after Labor Day. It's easier to manufacture gasoline. And, you know, the seasonal trends are conducive to prices dropping. That's why you'll hear people say, oh, well, the prices are dropping because the midterm elections are coming. They drop every year in September and October and November, but not because of politics, because of the formula for gas and, you know, the demand scheme dropping off a bit.
1: Nice, Tom. Tom Kloza, Chief Energy Analyst at Gulf Oil. Hey, if you've missed anything from today's show, there's an easy way to catch up. Just tell your Alexa, Siri, or Google to play This Morning with Gordon Deal. 20 minutes now in front of the hour on This Morning, America's First News. Coming up next, the fun way to see who picks first in your fantasy football draft. 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
1: Them. Thanks for being with us. Welcome into Wednesday. It is time now for the mic drop with this morning's Mike Gavin.
7: Good morning. Well, we're only a week away, believe it or not, from the start of the NFL season, and we have two football-related stories to talk about today. It's prime season for fantasy drafts, and what order you draft in can determine whether you win or lose. There are any number of ways to determine who picks first, but one league went viral for tying it to actual athletic prowess. In a video reposted by ESPN, members of a fantasy league are seen competing to see who can run the 40-yard dash in the fastest time on a beach. The times range from 5.3 to 11.5 seconds. Now, that last guy, he jogged it to avoid injury. Probably a good idea since one player appeared to slow up after hurting himself. One carried a beer and finished in 7.4 seconds, then took another 6 seconds to finish the beer. Some commenters said that that guy should get a bonus pick. Others feared for their hamstrings and Achilles tendons, but they still couldn't look away.
1: Yeah. It's pretty clever. I mean, some of those guys, you knew what they were doing.
7: Yeah, yeah. I mean, some of them looked like they had run within the last couple of years.
1: Yes.
7: But they, you know, they also...
1: last couple of years.
7: Yeah. Yeah. Some of them did not. Some of them looked like they hadn't run in a while. And again, I'm with that one guy who just jogged it. It's not worth it.
1: Yes.
7: To get the first overall pick or whatever. Even knowing, unless you think you have a chance to win, then, you know, that guy, he was a bigger guy. He probably knew there's no chance that he was going to, you know, kind of come away with one of the top picks.
1: Yeah. All right. So he wasn't going to win the top pick. He looked athletic enough to finish somewhere in the middle.
7: Yeah.
1: That wouldn't be worth, you know, I don't know, a few hundred bucks winning that league for a popped hamstring.
7: Yeah, I'm not worth a trip to the hospital. I would say not.
1: Okay.
7: Yeah. I would, you know, look, I'm all for fantasy football glory, but if I got to spend any time in the emergency room, okay, it's not worth it.
1: By the way, the one guy who was slow and then took another 6 seconds to finish the beer.
7: Yeah.
1: I agree on him getting a bonus pick.
7: Yeah.
1: And I think that he would have finished that beer faster if he hadn't been huffing and puffing.
7: Oh, yeah. Right? Oh, yeah.
1: It's tough to chug a beer when you're huffing and puffing after a 40-yard dash.
7: Yeah, but he didn't appear to spill any of the beer. And no. So maybe even get the bonus pick even just for that, just for not spilling.
1: I'd sign on for that, too.
7: And football fans, known for their colorful language in the stadium, at home, and online, and for spewing four-letter words on the internet, no fandom is more prolific than... That's right, Gordon, the New York Giants.
1: Oh.
7: As data was compiled by the Action Network site and analyzed the subreddits of all 32 NFL clubs to find out which fandoms are most polite and the most foul-mouthed. Giants fans were found to have the biggest potty mouths online anyway, with just under 15% of their comments containing swear words, just ahead of the Indianapolis Colts and Cleveland Browns. Colts fans were also found to be the most negative, with more than 26% of their comments carrying a negative tone. Jets fans came in second, and Bengals fans were third most negative. On the flip side, Tampa Bay Bucks fans were the most positive online, and the Bills Mafia had the cleanest language, with only 10.7% of their comments containing swear words.
1: Wow.
7: Yeah, how about that?
1: This is, I think there's an important distinction here,
7: mm-hmm,
1: because this is happening online.
7: Yes,
1: so
7: yes.
1: Giants fans might be potty-mouthed online,
7: yes,
1: but based on my personal experience here with my part-time employer,
7: uh-huh,
1: in person,
7: yeah,
1: these fans are decent.
7: Oh, these are yeah, very well-mannered folks.
1: And in person, I'd skyrocket Philadelphia Eagles fans,
7: yes,
1: to the top of the list. And I know you got my back on that.
7: That is what we were all thinking.
1: 13 minutes now in front of the hour.
8: Man, I love this place. I've been surfing here since I was a kid. Now, seeing my grandson out on the water, it means everything to me. Watching him and taking in the blue waves, the sea breeze, the blurry horizon.
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1: Have risen to nearly $24,900 this year for an increase of 187% since the year 2000. 8 minutes now in front of the hour on this morning. Once again, here's Nicole Murray.
0: And now, the three big things you need to know. Number one.
17: Central Command said the U.S. military has struck Iran's air defenses, radar systems, communication sites, and more. The country retaliated yesterday by firing at U.S. sites in Jordan, Bahrain, among others. Treasury Secretary Scott Bessent at the G20 Economic Summit in North Carolina.
18: The reason the MOU did not work, they were not ready for a deal. My job is to make sure that they want to have a deal, and they will want to have one.
17: President Trump is also threatening to hit Iran with more devastating strikes in response to the retaliatory attacks.
0: Number two.
17: The man accused of killing conservative activist Charlie Kirk potentially faces the death penalty after a Utah judge ruled there is enough evidence to warrant a trial for aggravated murder.
19: Before the court is state's motion to bind defendant Tyler James Robinson over in trial in district court in all seven counts charged in the information. The charges include count one, aggravated murder, a capital offense.
17: That was District Judge Tony Graff announcing the charges against 23-year-old Tyler Robinson.
0: Number three.
17: The House has passed a short-term funding bill avoiding a government shutdown before the midterm elections. House Speaker Mike Johnson.
20: We are not going to have our troops in harm's way without getting paychecks. We're not going to have the Coast Guard, TSA, other essential functions of the government shut down.
17: The bill will keep money flowing at current levels until December 11th. Jurors in the Lindsey Clancy trial ended their fourth day of deliberations yesterday without a verdict on whether the Massachusetts woman should be held criminally responsible for killing her three children. Defense attorney Kevin Reddington.
2: I don't know that it's a good sign or a bad sign or any sign. It's that they're working hard to try to come to a decision.
17: Jurors will resume deliberations later this morning. The former tropical storm Edward has weakened into a depression while unleashing heavy rains and strong winds on parts of Texas. More than 72,000 Texas customers were without power this morning. A vacation incident has gone viral. A TikToker says random guys offered to buy her and her friends expensive drinks. Plot twist, they left without paying the tab, and the girls were stuck with paying for the guys' drinks as well.
1: Also breaking news, I guess whatever hookup they were trying for didn't pan out.
17: Yeah, but come on, pay for your own drinks at least, no?
1: Well, yeah. Silly. 6 minutes now in front of the hour.
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1: Thanks for being with us. If you're interested in owning your own town in Southern California, you can do so for around $7 million. Downtown Campo, a historic unincorporated community and former World War II military base about an hour from San Diego, is up for sale for $6.6 million. The nearly 16-acre property is a mix of 28 residential and 7 non-residential buildings. The town has its own local post office, a border patrol facility, a church, VFW post, and multiple specialized workshops like a cabinet shop and a metal shop. The real estate listing says the opportunity extends to revitalizing currently vacant buildings within the town, a move that could add substantial income by introducing new or enhanced services like gyms, laundromats, daycares, or community centers. That'll do it for this hour. For Nicole Murray and Mike Gavin, I'm Gordon Deal. Thanks for listening to This Morning, America's First News.

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8: From ABC News, I'm Sherry Preston. The U.S. resuming airstrikes against Iran. CENTCOM releasing videos of attacks it says were meant to target Revolutionary Guard locations.
9: Iran claims the U.S. is striking civilian areas, including a wedding. Video posted by Iranian state media claims to show the aftermath of U.S. military attacks on a wedding ceremony in Kohistak, Sirik County. The Pentagon responding, "We're aware of the reports. The U.S. military never targets civilians."
8: ABC's Dave Packer. The USS Abraham Lincoln aircraft carrier has docked at a port in eastern Thailand, where the 5,000 service members on board will step on dry land for the first time in 9 months. The Lincoln deployment spending a record 250 days at sea. We're learning a little more about the Army's top civilian leader, Secretary Dan Driscoll, who turned in his resignation this week. ABC senior Pentagon reporter Louis Martinez.
10: There have been tensions going on for quite some time with Defense Secretary Pete Hegseth. And as we've seen, Hegseth has intervened in the promotions of certain senior officers to the general officer level. Some of those promotions were stopped. We've also seen Hegseth be highly involved in the Army's senior ranks because he fired the Army's top general, General Brandy George, back in April.
8: Driscoll also trying to incorporate more drone technology into the Army, something Hegseth is said not to have liked. In Nepal, officials have confirmed 1,100 people died in catastrophic flooding and that more than 3,900 are still missing, among them 75 Americans who are unaccounted for. A judge in Utah ordering Tyler Robinson to stand trial for the killing of Charlie Kirk.
11: Nothing in this order constitutes a final determination of defendant's guilt or witness credibility. Defendant remains presumed innocent, and the state bears the burden at trial of proving each charge offense beyond a reasonable doubt.
8: No trial date has yet been set. 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
12: Here's the latest from KOA News. I'm Carrie Mack. AI data centers continue to be a topic of debate in Colorado. Global AI has applied for a used-by-special review permit in Weld County, and on Tuesday, local residents weighed in on the project. The permit would allow the company to move forward with plans to build an AI data center and industrial site and is purchased. The project is set to go before the Weld County Board of Commissioners on September 9th, where commissioners are expected to vote on the proposal. And the city of Loveland is taking steps to address the potential impacts of data centers, with the goal of protecting community interests and reducing potential risks. Discussions kicked off September 1st as part of a series of work sessions focused on finding a path forward.
13: We have made room for this conversation by making sure that no data center can get in line, so to speak, and be approved or force an approval in any way, shape, or form until we are done hearing from you.
12: That's Loveland City Manager Jim Thompson. He says city leaders, they're not going to make any major moves without first hearing from the community. The city has not received any data center applications just yet, but officials want to be prepared if that changes. And a new study by the Regional Air Quality Council finds ozone pollution is costing Colorado.
14: With the Front Range logging one of its worst summers for air quality in recent years, the Regional Air Quality Council says limiting ozone pollution in line with the Clean Air Act would have reduced respiratory hospitalizations by nearly 400 over the past 5 years. Koperg's Kirsten Schatz.
15: The cost of these and other impacts is hundreds of millions of dollars per year.
14: She's calling on lawmakers to do more on emissions to bring the state in line with the Clean Air Act. Connor Shreve, KOA.
12: And the Rockies beat the Orioles on Tuesday 4-2. Next game set for today at 1:10. That's the latest from the Common Spirit Health KOA News Desk. I'm Carrie Mack on KOA.
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20: Additional tit for tat. Good morning. I'm Gordon Deal, along with Nicole Murray, on this Wednesday, September 2nd. Glad you're with us. Here's what's up this hour.
21: The U.S. military has punished Iran again for attacking ships in the Strait of Hormuz. We'll have the latest.
20: If you have gray hair and are eligible for Medicare, odds are you won a Democratic primary in Massachusetts yesterday.
21: The House has passed a short-term budget to avoid a partial government shutdown before the midterm elections in November.
20: And Congress beginning to talk about saving Social Security.
22: We're at the ideas phase, and there's just a lot of ideas floating out there. The key thing about the timeline, remember, is that 2032 is within the six-year term of senators who are running this fall and within the four-year term of people who will be running for president in 2028. So there's a real sense in which Social Security is on the ballot.
20: Rich Rubin at the Wall Street Journal on finding the nerve in Washington to address the threat of Social Security insolvency. Hostilities are rising again between the U.S. and Iran after Central Command said the U.S. military hit targets in the Islamic Republic earlier today, and Tehran fired missiles and drones at various sites across the region in retaliation. Local officials claim one American strike hit a home hosting a wedding, killing five people and wounding dozens. U.S. officials have yet to comment on the incident. CENTCOM said in a statement last evening that it had completed the latest barrage against Iranian military targets, including air defense sites, radar systems, and maritime assets. The U.S. said the latest attacks were in response to Tehran trying to hit commercial ships and American forces in the Middle East. Treasury Secretary Scott Bessent says control of the Strait of Hormuz eventually won't matter.
23: That will be bypassed in 2 years. In 2 years, the Strait of Hormuz will be like a worthless piece of water.
20: Jordan, Kuwait, and Bahrain all said Iran's retaliatory attacks were intercepted or ineffective. A generational battle that defined a Democratic Senate primary in Massachusetts has been won by the veteran politician. The Associated Press projects that 80-year-old incumbent Ed Markey has beat back a challenge from 47-year-old Congressman Seth Moulton. Markey, a progressive, has spent nearly half a century on Capitol Hill. Moulton is a Marine Corps vet from Salem who's a member of the moderate New Democrat coalition. Moulton argued it was time for a new generation to represent the state in D.C., especially regarding issues like artificial intelligence. Markey, who first went to Washington as a House member in 1976, stood by his track record and said he was more energized than ever.
1: It's your creativity, your passion that will inspire activists and campaigns all across this country this year to create the progressive change this country is demanding.
20: The AP called the race with about three quarters of the expected vote counted, saying putting Markey at 65% to Moulton's 35. A judge in Utah has ruled that the man charged with the fatal shooting of conservative activist Charlie Kirk can stand trial on a capital murder charge. The decision yesterday by Judge Tony Graff follows final oral arguments from both sides in the high-profile case in a courtroom in Provo, during which attorneys primarily debated an aggravating factor that would make 23-year-old Tyler Robinson eligible for the death penalty if convicted. The judge also found that there was a reasonable known risk of death to others at the time of the shooting, allowing prosecutors to pursue the death penalty.
11: Evidentiary determinations in this order are limited to the preliminary hearing and do not determine admissibility or the ultimate weight of evidence at trial.
20: Robinson is accused of killing the 31-year-old Kirk with a rifle shot fired from a building's rooftop about 415 feet from where the co-founder of the conservative student organization Turning Point USA was speaking at an outdoor rally at Utah Valley University 1 year ago. 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
20: Thanks for spending time with us. Welcome into Wednesday. The U.S. military's largest branch is left without a top civilian leader or a congressionally confirmed senior officer after the sudden departure of Secretary of the Army Dan Driscoll, a move that some of the leader's closest staff said was unexpectedly fast. It's a story by John Seward, defense and national security reporter at the Washington Times. John, what are sources telling you?
6: As I saw in the story there, Gordon, one of the things about this is that Driscoll wanting to sort of eventually resign was the worst kept secret in all of Washington. You know, folks had known for a while that he was planning on leaving the Pentagon, but I think the timing is what's surprised a lot of people. There was an expectation that he'd probably stick around until after the midterms, or at the very least, until this very major Army conference that I mentioned in the article. The Association of the United States Army puts on this big defense conference here in Washington, and usually the Secretary of the Army is a key speaker there. But his resignation broke news, and the folks that I talked to said, yeah, even members of his inner circle were kind of surprised that he had gone to the White House with that.
20: Well, what does this say about the environment, I guess, John?
6: Well, so you get a lot of different stories from different folks on this, but I think the through line is that reducing the Army's leadership piece by piece has made it pretty frustrating for Mr. Driscoll. At least one of the folks that I talked to that's sort of close to his circle there said that, you know, he and General Randy George, the previous chief of staff of the Army, were both very focused on modernizing the U.S. Army, and they had done a lot of work with Congress to sort of get a bipartisan support and push for that. So seeing Randy George leave just a few months ago, that happened at the request, reportedly, of Mr. Hegseth, the Secretary of Defense, and it sort of took away a key partner from Mr. Driscoll here in Washington, D.C. There's also an interesting dynamic going on where, you know, the Pentagon is changing the way it does a lot of business, and a huge portion of that is changing the way it does a lot of business with Congress. Both Mr. Driscoll and General George were pretty well known in Congress as being able to deal with both sides of the aisle, be very, very straight players. And so that aspect of politics seems to be somewhat distasteful to the current Pentagon leadership.
20: Well, we're speaking with John Seward, defense and national security correspondent at the Washington Times. I mean, Mr. Driscoll was a friend, or is a friend, of J.D. Vance, classmate in law school with Vice President Vance.
6: That's right.
20: I mean, he was on a short list to possibly replace Pete Hegseth when he kind of struggled out of the box taking over at the Pentagon.
6: You know, there was sort of that rumor mill coming around town that he would be the next man up. But we'll absolutely say, and I think it's something that folks have been pretty openly talking about, which is he is a friend of Vice President J.D. Vance. There's some discussion in here of how that relationship plays out and sort of the dynamics there between you know, Secretary of Defense Pete Hegseth and then now, you know, Mr. Driscoll and his sort of direct line to the White House through Vice President Vance. But I think right now, as I mentioned in the story, the key piece here is just this whittling away of Army leadership. I mean, another mention in there is that the Undersecretary of the Army may also be leaving soon. And you really are starting to look at a top of the pyramid of command for the U.S. Army just not having a lot of folks that originally came on with this administration.
20: Wow. And this is all of Mr. Hegseth's doing for a particular reason, I presume.
6: Well, you know, when I was coming up in the Army, we say the buck stops with whoever's in charge. I will sort of caveat here and say that I specifically talked to folks in Mr. Driscoll's circle, and they were discussing those dynamics. We did receive a statement from the White House, you know, applauding Mr. Driscoll's performance as the Secretary of the Army. But there are some interesting dynamics here at play in Washington, and specifically in the leadership of the Pentagon, for sure.
20: Yeah. Generally speaking, does the average soldier in the U.S. Army just sort of shrug at this news?
6: Well, you know, this is one of those things that I've tried to keep in a lot of my reporting, which is making sure that we know sort of what folks that are actually doing the job are thinking about it. And it's interesting. I had a buddy of mine, a current Army officer, mentioned to me, he said, you know, a lot of soldiers don't really know who even their division commander is, right? So a two-star general there. So they may see the headlines. I think there will be some sort of impact and then a lot of discussion, right, around units across the country this week. But it's not really going to change their day-to-day.
20: Thanks, John. John Seward, defense and national security reporter at The Washington Times. 20 minutes now after the hour on This Morning, America's First News. Here's Nicole Murray.
7: And now, the three big things you need to know. Number one.
21: More tit for tat in the Middle East. The U.S. military has hit targets in Iran, while Tehran fired missiles and drones at various U.S. sites across the region in response. Treasury Secretary Scott Bessent at the G20 Economic Summit on the upcoming sanctions to economically isolate Iran.
8: We are shutting them down. We did not sanction them because we did not want to go back to the Egyptian parent. But everyone should expect that we know who you are, you know who you are, and we are probably going to announce a bank sanction this week.
21: Oil prices climbed after the U.S. and Iran traded attacks yesterday.
7: Number two.
21: In the Massachusetts Democratic Senate primary, the Associated Press projects that 80-year-old incumbent Ed Markey has defeated 47-year-old Congressman Seth Moulton. Markey after the win.
9: Ladies and gentlemen, there is a big blue wave coming to drown out all those red MAGA hats.
7: Number three.
21: Tennessee officials are launching an investigation into the viral cat in the hat trend, which involves creating AI-generated photos of the Dr. Seuss character lurking outside schools, which authorities say can be taken as a threat.
10: Urge anyone that's listening to me today, if you see one of these posts and it's troubling, report it to law enforcement, but don't cut, paste, and repost. That does not help.
21: That was Deputy Commissioner of Homeland Security Gregory Mays. It's going to be a costly drive this upcoming holiday weekend. Gas Buddy has released its annual Labor Day forecast, predicting that average gas prices will be $4.03 per gallon.
12: It'll be the most expensive Labor Day ever, probably about 90 cents above what we paid last year and 20 cents above what the record has been so far.
21: Tom Kloza, Chief Energy Analyst at Gulf Oil. A blobbing Guinness World Record has been broken. Three men jumped onto a massive airbag that was set up on a Switzerland lake to launch a fourth man, identified as Rob Steiner, more than 92 feet in the air. He completed various somersaults before landing in the water.
20: He landed feet first. I was impressed, because if that's on your back, that is broken ribs.
21: Oh, that's giving me the heebie-jeebies. That would hurt.
20: 92 feet. Man, oh, it's giving me the willies.
21: Yeah, right.
20: 22 minutes after the hour.

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4: 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The healthcare giant McKesson is investigating a cyber attack which has compromised customer data. What's a consumer to do in this situation? 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Paul, start first with the breach.
5: There's a group called Shiny Hunters that have claimed that they have, I don't know, it's about 300 million. There's an estimate 284, 250, but they have millions of files that were housed in McKesson's database. So this particular data breach, look, we've become numb to these data breaches. They happen every day. As a matter of fact, it doesn't matter if it's McKesson or, you know, there's a cyber attack, Gordon, that occurs approximately every 39 seconds.
4: Jeez.
5: Microsoft alone reports 600 million, I'll repeat that, 600 million password attacks daily against its customers. That's not the other ones. That's just Microsoft alone. And there are an actual 14 corporate or institutional data leaks, data breaches every single day. So it doesn't matter if it's McKesson. It doesn't matter. We have to assume as consumers that our information is out there.
4: Mm. All right. How do we make that assumption, I guess? And then what do we do once we start realizing that this is a very capable opponent?
5: Yeah. So again, the worst thing that you can do is do nothing. We have to change our behaviors here. Identity theft is and is going to continue to be the fastest growing crime in the country, in the world, actually, because we're just putting that much more of our stuff online, right? So you have to understand, when the data breach walks out the door, in walks phishing, which is emails, vishing. They're going to call you, smishing. They're going to text you because they have their numbers and their emails. They know they were, like, we cannot send you the medical device. People panic when they see that, and they might give up information that they normally wouldn't. So we have to take a step back. We have to take a deep breath, and we have to hold our information. You know, we have to protect it. So here's the three things every consumer needs to do right now. Freeze. Put a security freeze on your credit report. Now, you have to be careful because no one, including you, will have access to your credit reports, so you can't get approved for anything without lifting that freeze first. I would give yourself 24 to 48 hours to lift

0: 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Did you actually apply, or did you get a prescription? Did you order something? Maybe not. So those are the red flags that consumers need to take a, you know, a real hard look at after this data breach. But again, I can't stress it enough. Whether it was back in 25, 24, 23, you know, this, a lot of times it doesn't happen overnight. This, your information can be out there and exposed for years after a data breach. It's just a matter of when the bad actors want to use it.
1: Thanks, Paul. 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

0: Here's the latest from KOA News. The U.S. military says it has completed a new round of airstrikes on Iran on Tuesday. The Kuwait army issuing an alert that its air defenses are, quote, confronting hostile missile and drone attacks.
1: It looks like Iran is entrenched and never giving up the Strait of Hormuz. We have to get back to the status quo, or that would be a big strategic setback for us. Having them control that, they could make tens of billions, if not $100 billion a year on the fees alone to transit that strait.
0: ABC's Mick Mulroy. And Loveland hasn't received any applications for new data centers just yet within their city limits, but city leaders, they're preparing in case that changes. The city has started a series of work sessions to discuss how it should move forward. Megan Eliezer of Ward 2 says a moratorium would give the city time to assess the potential impacts of data centers.
2: The pause that it would take for us to be able to really evaluate zoning.
0: That's the latest. From the Common Spirit Health KOA News Desk, I'm Carrie Mack on KOA.
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1: Thanks for being with us. Welcome into Wednesday, September 2nd. Gordon Deal with Nicole Murray. Some of our top stories and headlines. The U.S. military strikes at Iranian targets for attacks on commercial ships. A judge in Utah opens the door for the death penalty in the Charlie Kirk murder case. NFL analyst Tony Romo pleads no contest to drunk driving, losing his license for 6 months. At a pair of upcoming GOP fundraisers, you could have your picture taken with the president for $88,000. If you're on a budget, you can snag the vice president for $35,000. And the father-son duo in Arizona who fix cars for whatever you can afford. That story in about 20 minutes. This portion of the program is brought to you by Incogni. 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Social Security's looming insolvency is the country's most foreseeable problem. Richard Rubin, tax policy writer at the Wall Street Journal, calls it a blaring demographic siren that's threatening automatic benefit cuts in 2032. However, he says Congress is trying to work up the nerve to solve it. Rich, what about potential action?
2: There's a lot of talking. I wouldn't say there's potential action, right? Congress loves to wait until deadlines, and the really relevant deadline here is late 2032. And that's when, as of now, the Social Security Trust Fund would run out of money, the money it's accumulated in the past, and then we'd reach a point where the revenue coming into Social Security from payroll taxes and income taxes on benefits is significantly less than the amount of money that has to go out in benefits. And that would, people say, sort of require automatic benefit cuts. And so that's kind of the looming deadline that's out there, and Congress is trying to figure out how to prevent those benefit cuts and maybe also shore up the program's long-run future.
1: Okay, so a couple of the proposals that are out there to shore up Social Security are what?
2: Well, you've got a couple of different flavors. One is just sort of the let's get someone else to figure it out flavor, which is the, you know, there's commissions or boards and like a sort of, we know this is hard. Let's see if, you know, someone else can come up with a blueprint so that Congress can then kind of act on it in expedited ways. We're seeing some of that talk. We've seen, you know, there are proposals to raise taxes, particularly to eliminate the cap on the payroll tax. Right now, the payroll tax for Social Security is capped at when wages or self-employment income reach $184,500. If you got rid of that cap, you would raise a bunch of money. It wouldn't totally solve the long-run problem, but it would do something. And then you hear people also talking about benefit changes, whether that's slower cost of living increases or slower cost of living increases for some, or higher retirement ages or limits for high-income seniors. There's also a bunch of out-of-the-box plans of, like, you know, let's borrow a bunch of money and invest it and see if that can help Social Security in the long run. So I think we're at the ideas phase, and there's just a lot of ideas floating out there. The key thing about the timeline, remember, is that 2032 is within the six-year term of senators who are running this fall and within the four-year term of people who will be running for president in 2028. So there's a real sense in which Social Security is on the ballot this year and in the next election, and people, you know, should say what they're planning to do.
1: Yeah. We're speaking with Rich Rubin, tax policy writer at the Wall Street Journal. The story is called Congress is Finally Talking About Saving Social Security. Meanwhile, waiting all this time to address it, as you point out, has made things worse.
2: Well, it's just made the eventual changes larger, right? If you had made a relatively small change in terms of the policies 15, 20, 25 years ago, it would have had more time to kick in, right? Congress generally and Social Security doesn't want to do things that affects current or near retirees. So if you have changes that phase in slowly, things like what they did in 1983 when they phased in a higher retirement age, phased in some other things over a long period. Now the gap is much larger than they faced in 1983, and it's much more persistent in the long run for decades to come. And that's understandable, right? There are fewer workers for every retiree. The population is aging. People are living longer. There's less immigration, lower fertility. And so you've had a whole bunch of reasons why the sort of structural balance of the program has come undone. And what Congress has tried to do is sort of keep Social Security in its own box, right? Like, you could very easily just say, okay, it's part of the budget, and we'll just pay for it, and we'll borrow. And there's been some sense that politically it works better. Social Security has at least some veneer of being separate from the rest of the budget.
1: Okay. Meanwhile, explain what these automatic benefit cuts would look like if they happen.
2: I think it's hard to know exactly what they would look like, because you'd be in a situation where the Social Security Administrator, Commissioner at the time, would be facing two conflicting laws. He or she would face a law that says you could only pay benefits if there's money in the trust fund or revenue from the program. And then he would face another law that says you must pay these specified benefits. Gordon gets, you know, $1,000 and Richard gets $900. I think it's not at all clear what they would do. The assumption is you would imagine an across-the-board cut in everybody's benefits, but that doesn't necessarily have to be how they handle it. So it's very unknown. The general sense in Congress is that it's just not going to come to that.
1: Thanks, Rich. Richard Rubin, tax policy writer at The Wall Street Journal. 19 minutes now in front of the hour on This Morning, America's First News. Coming up next, news flash from Houston. DoorDash delivery drivers are not supposed to be naked.
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8: Good morning. Well, we have a lot of bizarre news making headlines this week. Here are just a couple of those. Let's start with a story that writes itself just based on the headline, which reads, Florida man pulled over on lawnmower busted for meth and weed. Police in the Sunshine State say a man riding a red lawnmower down a Dixie County road was arrested after a traffic stop uncovered illegal drugs. Deputies initially made the stop because the lawnmower failed to meet roadway safety standards because, you know, it's a lawnmower. After he was pulled over, the deputy said he smelled a strong odor of marijuana coming from him, the mower, or both. Police said a search of a bag on the mower yielded marijuana, pills, drug paraphernalia, and crystal meth.
1: Oh, okay.
8: Yeah, we ran the gamut there.
1: Yeah.
8: Marijuana, pills, and meth. Huh. All in one bag, all on one lawnmower.
1: Pharmacy on four wheels.
8: Yeah, I guess. Not sure where he was headed.
1: Wow.
8: With all that stuff. But I guess felt like the lawnmower was a better bet than getting into a car, so maybe we should be thankful for that.
1: Okay. And I was thinking, is this a drug dealer who was making deliveries via his lawnmower? Or was he a customer who just made a pickup
8: and was
1: trying to be, inconspicuous?
8: Yeah, inconspicuous
1: heading back home?
8: Or a red lawnmower? Yeah.
1: Or was he just doing some drugs maybe while cutting his own lawn and just wandered onto the street?
8: Yeah.
1: There's multiple scenarios here.
8: Any one unfold of those possibilities, and none of them are probably the best way to get that job done, right? Yeah, probably not. And you may have heard of clothing optional beaches or clothing optional resorts, but for delivering people's food, clothing is definitely not optional. That message was apparently lost for one DoorDash driver. According to local TV reports, a Houston man got a notification that his Burger King delivery had arrived, and he looked at the Ring doorbell camera footage to see that the driver who dropped off the food was completely naked. As you can imagine, the customer lost his appetite and he decided not to eat the food. DoorDash refunded the money, and a DoorDash spokesperson called the naked delivery abhorrent.
1: Wow.
8: Yes.
1: Huh. There are some scenarios, I guess, where maybe more for a guy.
8: Mm-hmm.
1: Be interesting to see somebody deliver your food naked.
8: Interesting? What do you mean by interesting?
1: Interesting in that, you know, maybe she's a bikini model.
8: Oh, I see.
1: That's the only scenario I could possibly see where this might be appetizing in some way, shape, or form.
8: Yeah, but only guys do this kind of thing, right?
1: Yeah.
8: This is one of those things. Oh, this is one of those headlines where you know there was a man who did this. You know, it wasn't a woman who delivered the food naked. It was a guy, probably high. That guy certainly looked like he was, in the photos that I saw from the neck up, certainly looked like he was definitely zonked out on something.
1: Kalshi wouldn't even take your bet if it was, hey, was this a man or a woman
8: right
1: in the story, right?
8: Yeah. Sorry, we're closing that one.
1: Jeez, thank you, Mike. 13 minutes now in front of the hour.
9: 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I've been surfing here since I was a kid. Now, seeing my grandson out on the water, it means everything to me. Watching him and taking in the blue waves, the sea breeze, the blurry horizon.
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3: Including one that paid just minimum wage. Money.com says in the year 2000, the minimum wage was $5.15 an hour, and the cost of attending a public four-year college was about $8,700. Today, the picture looks way different. The minimum wage has been frozen at $7.25 now for over 17 years, the longest period without an increase. Meanwhile, college costs have risen to nearly $24,900 this year, for an increase of 187% since the year 2000. Money.com found that it took as little as 31 hours of work a week in the 90s to fully pay for college. Today, it requires a work week of 71 hours. 8 minutes now in front of the hour on this morning. Once again, here's Nicole Murray.
21: And now, the three big things you need to know. Number one.
22: Central Command said the U.S. military has struck Iran's air defenses, radar systems, communication sites, and more. The country retaliated yesterday by firing at U.S. sites in Jordan, Bahrain, among others. Treasury Secretary Scott Bessent at the G20 Economic Summit in North Carolina.
23: The reason the MOU did not work, they were not ready for a deal. My job is to make sure that they want to have a deal, and they will want to have one.
22: President Trump is also threatening to hit Iran with more devastating strikes in response to the retaliatory attacks.
21: Number two.
22: The man accused of killing conservative activist Charlie Kirk potentially faces the death penalty after a Utah judge ruled that there is enough evidence to warrant a trial for aggravated murder. District Judge Tony Graff.
24: Nothing in this order constitutes a final determination of defendant's guilt or witness credibility. Defendant remains presumed innocent, and the state bears the burden at trial of proving each charge offense beyond a reasonable doubt.
22: The accused has been identified as 23-year-old Tyler Robinson.
21: Number three.
22: The House has passed a short-term funding bill, avoiding a government shutdown before the midterm elections. House Speaker Mike Johnson.
25: We are not going to have our troops in harm's way without getting paychecks. We're not going to have the Coast Guard, TSA, other essential functions of the government shut down.
22: The bill will keep money flowing at current levels until December 11th. The former tropical storm Edward has weakened into a depression while unleashing heavy rains and strong winds on parts of Texas. More than 72,000 Texas customers were without power this morning. MapQuest is finding new success. The digital mapping company is now the top free application in the Apple App Store after declining to rename Lake Ontario to Lake America, despite President Trump's executive order to change its name. A new dating app is gaining popularity among singles. It's called Celibate, and yes, it is for those who are abstinent.
3: Wow.
22: Yeah.
3: Any folks sign up for it?
22: Yeah, it's gaining popularity. That's what I just said.
3: I mean, you tap it and read it, not necessarily download the app, I guess, or use the app.
22: I could see why this is, like, gaining popularity, though. Like, I feel like things have been, like, hookup culture, very, very casual. I could see it, like, you know, the pendulum needs to swing the other way a little bit.
3: So you're going to join it?
22: I don't know if I'm going to join it. I think I'm just going to take a break from dating altogether. So one and the same.
3: Your dating life is exhausting.
22: Yeah.
3: 6 minutes now in front of the hour.
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3: Thanks for being with us. Nearly 11 years ago, Michael Kuba from Arizona took his van to a mechanic after the AC broke. The estimate was about $4,000. SunnySkies.com says for a family with three young kids and money tight, he decided to figure things out himself. What started as an attempt to help his own children eventually became the Junkie Garage, a nonprofit in Glendale dedicated to helping people keep their vehicles on the road without the enormous bills they might face at a traditional repair shop. People make an appointment, bring him the parts and refrigerant needed for the repair, and donate whatever they can afford for the labor. It's not just Kuba doing the work alone. His 16-year-old son, Matthew, has been working alongside him since he was just 8. For Nicole Murray and Mike Gavin, I'm Gordon Deal. 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
6: 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Fox 31 pinpoint weather, mostly sunny today, as our high temperature will be approaching around 90 degrees. Overnight low nearing 60, back up into the low 90s tomorrow. Pretty much the 90s will be sticking around for the next couple of days. Seems like we have a slight chance of rain coming up for the weekend. Currently, it is 63 degrees in Denver. Well, you get a chance to decide this November if Colorado should undergo a major tax overhaul.
7: Initiative 195 would increase taxes for the state's top 3%, but lower taxes for those earning less than $500,000 a year. Great Education Colorado's Lisa Weil says it only makes sense.
8: It's wrong that a teacher pays the same tax rate as a billionaire.
7: The measure does away with the state's 4.4% flat income tax. People earning between $50,000 and $100,000 a year would see their state income taxes drop by an average of $210 a year. Critics like Advance Colorado's Michael Field says it could end up costing the state.
9: Wealthier people will pay more. Well, the consequence could be that people leave the state.
7: If voters approve the measure, it's estimated to increase state revenue by about $2 billion a year. Brenda Stewart, KOA.
6: Loveland, the latest city to take a closer look at limiting data centers. Town meetings kicked off last night as part of a series of work sessions focused on the future.
10: We have made room for this conversation by making sure that no data center can get in line, so to speak, and be approved or force an approval in any way, shape, or form until we are done hearing from you.
6: Loveland's city manager says that the city has not yet received any data center applications just yet, but officials want to be prepared. The community of Englewood mourning the sudden death of Mayor Pro Tem Joe Anderson. Anderson died over the weekend while hiking in Summit County. Joel Gein, Anderson's brother-in-law, says Anderson's three daughters were hiking with him when he suffered a heart attack.
11: These are very hard conversations to have with young children and to answer questions that don't have ready or satisfying answers for a young child who's missing their daddy.
6: Anderson leaves behind his wife, Becca, and their seven children. A GoFundMe account has been set up to help the family. People living in Denver's Whittier neighborhood are dealing with shattered car windows after several vehicles were broken into. Vanessa Vasquez says she found her car window broken early in the morning while waiting for her Uber.
12: The Uber driver noticed like three other cars on this side had their windows shattered. When the Uber's light had shined and I saw the glass on the floor, I was like, no way.
6: Denver police say the break-ins were reported in the area of 28th Avenue and North Lafayette Street. So far, they have no suspects. American forces launching a new round of airstrikes against Iran.
13: Those attacks hitting the IRGC's air defense sites, radar systems, and maritime assets near the Strait of Hormuz. President Trump on Truth Social asking, when are the Iranian people going to rise up and fight? He also said he isn't trying to force Tehran back to the bargaining table, saying the U.S. has almost total control of the Strait of Hormuz as Iran's economy totally collapses. For its part, the regime continues to fire indiscriminately across the region. Jordan says it downed 10 of 13 ballistic missiles, while Bahrain and Kuwait report intercepting Iranian drones.
6: That's Fox's Kevin Cork. Kuwait and Iran reporting they were the targets of retaliatory strikes. In Washington, the president's still trying to downplay the scope of the war.
14: This is a relatively little war for us. This is not a big war.
6: Iran claims the U.S. is striking civilian areas, including a wedding The Pentagon responding, saying that the U.S. military never targets civilians. The USS Abraham Lincoln now docked in Thailand as it makes its way back to its home port in San Diego. The aircraft carrier left Southern California in November of 2025. At the time, the crew of approximately 5,000 sailors and Marines was expecting a six-month-long deployment that turned into more than 270 consecutive days at sea without a standard port visit. The Lincoln was recently relieved in the Middle East by the USS George Washington, following growing reports of deteriorating mental health conditions for some on board. The man accused of killing conservative activist Charlie Kirk will go to trial. The judge sitting evidence that included text, citing evidence that included texts that Tyler Robinson sent to his romantic partner nearly a year ago.
15: Bennett allegedly stated, "I had the opportunity to take out Charlie Kirk, and I took it." He followed this with a second text message addressing why he acted. "Why did I do it? I had enough of his hatred. Some hate can't be negotiated out."
6: The judge also ruling Robinson will be eligible for the death penalty if convicted. Jury deliberations are heading into a fifth day after the panel in the Lindsey Clancy murder trial wasn't able to reach a verdict yesterday.
16: The nine women and three men deciding the fate of Lindsey Clancy at one point told Judge William Sullivan they could not agree on the Massachusetts mom's level of guilt. The 12 who are deliberating can find Clancy guilty of either first or second degree murder or manslaughter, all of which would mean prison time. The other option is finding her not criminally responsible, which would extend her time at a state mental health facility. The door is now open for a hung jury, which could mean a new trial with a new jury. The judge urged the jury to continue its discussion, which resumes Wednesday. Grinnell Scott, Fox News.
6: The largest county in Texas won't have as many polling sites this year. GOP leaders in the county that includes Fort Worth have now voted to cut 92 locations to save money. Democrats say the move will reduce voter turnout. And if you want a party like it's 1999, well, maybe you should consider enrolling at CU Boulder.
17: Pour one out for CU Boulder. The university just made the list of the top party schools in the country. Niche put together its annual ranking of party schools based on access to bars, athletics, Greek life, and restaurants. Florida State, Tulane, and the University of Wisconsin-Madison took the top three spots, with the University of Colorado Boulder coming in at number 25. Carrie Mack, KOA.
6: From the Common Spirit Health KOA News Desk, I'm Gina Gondek on KOA. David Kale joining us with the latest check of business and money news, and no better way to hone a skill than to start early.
18: Right. The Colorado ski season tradition is back for its 30th year. The kids' ski passport is on sale.
19: It includes 19 resorts, and it's 4 days at each resort. So that is 76 days of skiing for $76.
18: Colorado Ski Country USA's Sarah Beatty hopes it inspires families to explore the state's resorts this season. Treasury Secretary Scott Bessin believes the Strait of Hormuz will be, in his word, worthless to the oil industry in 2 years. He says the key waterway is not a choke point for the U.S. In 2024, the U.S. imported about 500,000 barrels of crude oil per day from Persian Gulf countries throughout the strait. Bessin says the strait is a choke point for other countries, with about a third of the world's crude passing through it last year. That's per the International Energy Agency. Trade negotiations between the U.S. and Canada at a standstill after falling apart last month.
20: Politico reports U.S. Trade Representative Jameson Greer said it's more their emergency than ours, and no negotiations are currently happening. This after Treasury Secretary Scott Bessent took aim at Canada's Prime Minister, saying Mark Carney walked away from a trade deal. I'm Mark Mayfield.
18: And an upgrade option from cheap and chintzy in the air.
21: Once the rising bargain airline, now to signature service. JetBlue is adding first-class seats on its routes starting this fall. The airline is the latest to upgrade premium options to compete with other airlines. JetBlue pledging it's taking a fresh take on domestic first class as more customers are willing to pay for premium seats. The airline says that includes upgraded seats that provide extra comfort and advanced seatback technology. The airline, though, has not released what it will charge for the elevated experience. experience just yet. Michelle Franzen, ABC News.
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6: Taking a look at your early Wednesday morning drive, we head to the KOA Traffic Center and say good morning to Jonathan Steele.
1: Day, for sure. We're off and running in good shape. We did have one problem just a few moments ago being cleared up northbound 25 at about 38th or approaching I-70. It was a left lane stall there. They just hooked it up and just drove away. It did slow traffic a little bit, but certainly not a delay because it's ultra light out here early this morning. Got a good build up anywhere you're traveling, including I-25 up north and down to the south, in and out of the tech center, 225 and Pena, wide open to the airport. We'll keep you advised this morning. 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
18: A professional sports empire with deep Denver ties getting more robust. Stan Kroenke already owns teams in the NBA, the Nuggets, NHL, Avalanche, the MLS, the Rapids, lacrosse, Mammoth, all Colorado teams, and the NFL's Rams. And it looks like potentially a baseball franchise.
22: Rams owner Stan Kroenke announcing he's reached a deal to buy the Angels. The sale price has not been disclosed. The Angels are tied with the Rockies and A's for the worst record in baseball. I'm Adam Coy.
18: Hallelujah. The Rockies had lost 12 of 14 heading into last night's game with the Orioles at Coors Field. TJ Rumfield belts a two-run homer in the seventh to put Colorado ahead, and the Rocks win 4-2. Rumfield says he just took what was tasty.
23: Tie game at the time, runner at second base, just trying to get a good pitch over the middle of the plate and put a good swing on it, and a little hanging slider, and didn't look back.
18: Rockies can win the series in today's matinee at Coors. Tomoyuki Sugano for the Rocks against Trevor Rogers. We'll have coverage at 12:30. Tiger Woods set to appear in court today. Woods has a change of plea hearing scheduled in his Florida DUI case. It comes months after he was involved in a rollover crash. He's pleaded not guilty to misdemeanor charges of driving under the influence. It's unclear how Woods might change his plea. And former NFL quarterback Tony Romo going public with off-field struggles.
20: Romo pleaded no contest Tuesday in Milwaukee to a drunk driving charge that stemmed from an arrest last month. He'll lose his license for 6 months and pay a $784 fine. In a statement issued after the court appearance, Romo admitted to alcohol dependency caused in part by an over-reliance on painkillers while playing football. The 46-year-old says he's working with the doctors to address his health and is hopeful that he'll be allowed to return to his broadcasting duties with CBS. I'm Mark Mayfield.
18: And I'm David Kale on KOA, home of the Broncos, Rockies, and Buffaloes, and KOA Sports, today at 3.
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6: KOA News Time 517. We're learning more details about the deadly crash that took place in Old Town Fort Collins on Saturday, not far from where the Tour de Fat bike parade and festival was taking place. The Larimer County Coroner's Office is now identifying the man killed as 33-year-old Joshua Douglas of Denver. At least four other pedestrians were treated for injuries after a pickup truck drove onto the sidewalk. Investigators are still trying to determine if impairment played a role. Denver police say seven arrests have been made in connection with a street takeover on Broadway Sunday night. In addition to the arrests, five vehicles were impounded, three citations issued, and authorities recovered one illegal gun. In total, the police department has arrested 92 people and impounded 71 vehicles during street racing enforcement operations so far this year. The election results are in for Massachusetts, and it looks like longtime Democratic Senator Ed Markey defeated Representative Seth Moulton.
29: Moulton had argued that it was time for a generational change, Markey pointing to Moulton's more moderate positions, arguing it was actually Moulton who was out of touch with the state's voters. Meanwhile, former medical device executive Mike Minogue has won the Massachusetts GOP primary for governor. He'll face Democrat incumbent Maura Healey in November. And the progressive push to unseat a veteran Democrat fell short as Representative Richard Neal defeated Jeremy Whalen in the first congressional district primary. Sue Guzman, Fox News.
6: An extended chat with Governor Polis. We'll have some of his remarks coming up in just a minute. Taking a look at your early Wednesday morning drive first, let's go to the KOA Traffic Center with Jonathan Steele.
1: Yeah, out west on C-470, as you're coming eastbound along the foothills, down past Alameda, not quite to Morrison, there's a something in the left lane. It's either a minor accident or a stall. I can see someone on the highway with a flashlight. That's all I can see. It's so dark out there. But left lane is definitely blocked. So it is slowing traffic quite a bit as you're coming through. C-470 again, eastbound, down past Alameda, kind of pushed to the right. It looks like I-25 southbound, that ramp to eastbound 270, starting to slow a little bit. And that is construction related, although not really in a delay mode. I-25 pretty much wide open still across the city. Building up nicely on I-76, 270, and the east side of I-70 looks good. West from Pena, it's about 10 minutes back to I-25. Jonathan Steele on KOA, 850 AM and 94.1 FM.
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6: News time, 5:20. Gina Gundek on Colorado's Morning News. Well, all eyes on Colorado's gubernatorial race in November as term-limited Governor Polis nearing the finish line of his time as governor. Polis joined Ross Kaminsky and me for an extended conversation yesterday covering a wide range of topics, education and roads to housing, wildfires and federal assistance. Here's just a short snippet of our longer interview from yesterday.
11: Colorado's recently ranked number one by U.S. News and World Report for education, up from number three. We were, I think, number 18 when I became governor. Really a result of a number of things that we got done. Of course, free preschool and kindergarten, school choice. We now have about 40% of parents who attend a public school they're choosing. We boosted our math achievement in particular by supporting and funding after-school math tutoring for kids that were behind, and that really gave us a big boost there. We're doing a lot of work to make community college and college more accessible. So I'm really excited that we are now the number one state for education. It's attracted a lot of national positive attention in their state. Doesn't mean every school is great. Doesn't mean every teacher is great. But we have a lot more great teachers in great schools thanks to their hard work. It's helped propel Colorado to number one.
12: One quick follow-up, and then I want you to answer the roads question. There's going to be a ballot measure that purports to essentially eliminate TABOR refunds in order to funnel the money towards education, although in the long run, most of it will just end up as a slush fund in the general fund. If we're number one in the country, why should we raise taxes on ourselves to put more money into education, especially as the population of students is declining?
11: Well, first of all, there is an initiative that raises taxes. I'm strongly against that if it makes the ballot. When you're dealing with the TABOR surplus, that's up to the voters. It's not raising taxes. It's existing taxes. They can decide if they want to use it for things. I think one of the leading news stories is I think there's going to be one where some of that goes to conservation or buying land. And yes, there's another one that goes to education. In the past, voters have passed one where some of the surplus money goes to housing. As an example, I think that was called Prop 123. Resources are always a part of it, but certainly there's not a 100% correlation between what you spend and what you get. We are, I think, in the middle of the pack in what we invest in education with better results. That's where you want to be. Some of the states that spend the most are, towards the top, but they're not, doesn't certainly guarantee them a number one spot. It's how you spend it, how you invest it, how you align the money you put into education into the positive outcome for students, and that's really what it's all about.
12: All right, quick comment on the state of Colorado roads.
11: Roads need to be improved, man. I mean, we worked with the legislature. I mean, you know, obviously the thing you talked about earlier, you said, I don't like that Amazon charges this or that. That's because they're paying in for the roads. So, you know, the road users need to pay in. That includes, for instance, electric vehicles. They now pay in because they don't buy gas. We've traditionally funded the roads with gas taxes, of course, and that continues to be the bulk of it. But as folks who aren't buying gas are using the roads more, we've had to find ways to fund the roads more creatively, and that's what we've did with a bipartisan bill we passed a couple of years ago. And I don't think there'll be an initiative this year, but probably in the next year or two there'll be another initiative for voters to really step in and do more for the roads.
6: I'm going to go the environmental route right now, Governor Polis. So obviously we have a lot of stories in the newscast right now talking about Colorado River operating rules, obviously the devastating wildfires that we saw in our state, lack of snowpack. We now have Pueblo wastewater sewage spill. And

0: fleets across many states, which we still do. But because of the presence of fires across the West, we needed our own assets. So we now have several fixed-wing aircraft. We have Firehawk helicopters. We have the ability, even if there are fires in New Mexico or Oregon, we have our own capability to immediately go after fires here in Colorado to keep them small before they get big. We are ready for whatever, you know, nature throws at us. It's tough. It's, but we've really upped the game on preparedness as well as fire prevention, including, reducing, you know, trees and fuels near where people live. So that's been the big effort there. It'll continue, but we've had to build that up over the last few years.
1: You talked about the emergency declaration pending, for the Aspen Acres and the Gold Mountain fire. Are you confident that Colorado is going to get the assistance, the federal assistance that we're looking for when it comes to those?
0: These were, you know, pretty much always granted in the past. They're very, you know, cursory in the Biden administration, other administrations. Yeah, but this, the Trump administration has been very hard on actually approving emergency disasters. This is an emergency, to be clear. I mean, it meets all the federal criteria, over 200 homes destroyed, many of them uninsured, underinsured. Absolutely, that's why we have FEMA. That's why we have the federal government to come together to help a coordinated response in this area. And that's on them. And we've made the case very strongly, and hopefully that'll be approved.
1: That's Governor Polis. You can hear our full interview by going to the podcast section at kawaitcolorado.com or rosskaminsky.com.
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7: Taking a look at your Wednesday morning drive with Jonathan Steele in the KOA Traffic Center.
8: Yeah, we're still doing pretty well. We had a crash out west on C-470 as you're coming down from Alameda towards Morrison. Left lane was blocked. Police came in and they, I guess, exchanged info. They definitely drove away just a couple of minutes ago. It was slow, but not really backed up because volume is extremely light. So that has been taken care of. I'm seeing some slowing coming down Floyd Hill if you're a westbounder heading down towards US 6. Could be construction related, although I don't think there's any restrictions there. It looks a little unusual. Mountain roads are in great shape if you are heading further west on I-70. So far, so good. Everywhere else, good little build up. We're definitely seeing a more company up north, I-25, routes like I-76. And 270, especially on the ramps, but no big delays out here. Jonathan Steele on KOA 850 AM and 94.1 FM.
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7: 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Overnight low around 60 degrees, into the 90s tomorrow, plenty of sunshine. Currently we're at 62 degrees in Denver. Well, it's not your imagination. It's actually getting tougher to breathe in our state.
12: Preliminary numbers show that so far this summer, our region has suffered through more than 60 days when ozone pollution in the air spiked to harmful levels.
7: Copurg air quality advocate Kirsten Schatz says that state leaders need to do more to cut emissions and bring utilities in line with the Clean Air Act. Efforts to clear the air generating a lot of money for the state. The latest report from the Colorado Solar and Storage Association finds clean energy growth on the Eastern Plains is responsible for most of the industry's $6.3 billion generated for the state each year. CEO Casey Becker says conditions on the plains are ideal.
13: There's a lot of sunny days and a lot of wind. And there are farmers and ranchers who are looking for that second source of income.
7: So several smaller communities like Elbert and Logan emerging as clean energy hubs, which are projected to grow over the next decade. An effort to change the tax structure in our state will be on the November ballot. Initiative 195 would change the current 4.4% flat tax and have those earning more than $500,000 a year paying 7.4%. Lisa Wall with Great Education Colorado says the extra money coming into the state would help those who need it.
14: If you are a young family, it's a crisis now. I can tell you one of the things that the health care money will do, and that is ward off the worst of the Medicaid cuts that are coming from the federal government.
7: But Michael Fields with Advance Colorado says that the measure could end up costing Colorado in the long run.
15: Businesses end up leaving and are like, look, we can go to Florida or Wyoming where there's zero income tax. If some of the biggest corporations and individuals that pay taxes leave the state, you end up with less revenue, not more.
7: Coloradans earning less than $500,000 a year would see a slight drop in their state income taxes. Analysts think the measure could add nearly $2 billion in the state's annual tax revenue. Loveland city leaders trying to calm fears about a possible data center coming to town. Mayor Pro Tem Andrea Sampson says, don't believe everything you read online.
11: There was not a proposed data center for that Woodward Governor location, that was a fallacy on a website. There was a cease and desist order that was issued. There's a whole host of information surrounding this that nullifies that there was ever anything, and there's not an active proposal.
7: The city will be holding study sessions over the next few months to figure out how it'll handle any future data center applications. Residents in Weld County also weighing in on data centers after Global AI applied for a use by special review permit. The permit would allow the company to build an AI data center at an industrial site it has purchased. The project is set to go before the Weld County Board of Commissioners next week. Global AI says the Colorado Data Center would support Weld County through infrastructure investments and contribute to the county's tax base by providing more jobs. Governor Polis looking at the pros and cons of data centers.
16: We certainly don't want any data centers that increase electricity rates or use water we don't have. There's no question about that.
7: But he says they're also getting a bad rap.
16: Actually, it's less about the data center. It's just people's guttural anxiety about AI. And this is the manifestation of AI. They're worried about what AI means for their job or for their kids' jobs and careers.
7: The governor adds that with a little planning, the centers could actually boost Colorado's economy. The war against Iran escalating, pushing oil prices higher this morning.
17: CENTCOM releasing videos of intense U.S. airstrikes, which they say they've completed on Islamic Revolutionary Guard targets, including air defense and communication sites, radar systems, maritime assets, and facilities and mine-laying capability.
7: That's ABC's Dave Packer. The U.S. Gulf Coast dealing with a lot of rain this morning and flooding fears.
18: Just before making landfall near the Texas-Louisiana state line, Edward gaining strength, roaring ashore, winds topping 60 miles per hour. Power lines snap.
7: That's ABC's Melissa Dan in Texas, where tens of thousands are now without power. Some spots expecting up to a foot of rain again today. The death toll in Nepal and Tibet after the flash flooding there has now risen past 1,100 people. ABC's Britt Clinette.
19: Crews searching for more than 600 hydropower workers who may still be trapped in air pockets deep inside mud-filled tunnels. Rescuers using drones equipped with thermal cameras searching for signs of life.
7: Thousands of people are still missing. A Utah judge says there is enough evidence to put Tyler Robinson on trial for the murder of conservative activist Charlie Kirk. He was shot and killed in front of a crowd of thousands at Utah Valley University last fall. And it's time to say goodbye to a mama lion at the Denver Zoo. Six-year-old Raleigh gave birth to four cubs last August, but zoo officials say it's time for her to move on as part of the African lion species survival plan. She'll be joined by a male lion from another zoo to hopefully create a new social group and more cubs. Raleigh was born at the Denver Zoo back in 2020. From the Common Spirit Health KOA News Desk, I'm Gina Gondek on KOA. Let's check the latest business and money news with David Cale this morning.
20: Did I tell you, Gina, what happened to me on the way down out of Capitol Hill this morning? We both live blocks apart near downtown. A car is following me. It's 3:15 in the morning. It's very rare. Very bright headlights. A little bit different. They're kind of have a crease alongside the headlight. And I'm thinking, what in the world is going on here? And it's not going very fast.
21: Yep.
20: They're usually right on your tail. It's going just the speed limit.
21: Was
20: stopping.
21: It powder blue?
20: It was dark, so I don't know, but I saw the sign. It was a Waymo following me at 3:15 in the morning, and this is not the weekend, so kind of blew me away, but I think we're going to be seeing a lot more of this.
21: All over the place.
20: It's operating downtown, along with Denver's interior neighborhoods. Taxi and rideshare drivers, though, are not welcoming the new service, worried it could put them out of business. Abdi drives a taxi.
22: Once it hits the city and take all our business, game is going to be over.
20: An Uber spokesman says drivers' income in already Waymo usage markets like L.A. and San Francisco declined last year, and a Colorado rideshare union spokesman is not optimistic.
23: We know that they're going to decimate the job market, and a lot of folks, I believe, in the future are going to move to gig work.
20: automation. Ready or not, Waymo is here. Colorado Ski Country USA's Kids Ski Passport is on sale for the upcoming season. Gives kindergarten through sixth graders 4 days at many ski resorts for $76. Spokeswoman Sarah Beatty.
0: The whole point of the ski passport is to get kids out there, get them on the slopes, get them skiing with their families, get them skiing with each other.
20: Colorado Ski Country USA, of course, also offering teen and parent passes. The State Department of Revenue says the recent World Cup provided a big boost to betting.
1: The July 2026 betting revenue numbers are in and show a 38% increase over the year before. The total dollars wagered on all sporting events in July was over $486 million. About $4.5 million was collected in taxes to help fund critical water projects. Fueling the spike was the World Cup, which ended in that month, and the wagering for the entire tournament total was nearly 250% higher than the 2022 World Cup. Around $60 million wagered, more than this past Super Bowl. Rob Dawson, KOA.
20: And with business news, I'm David Kale, KOA.
7: Taking a look at your Wednesday morning drive with Jonathan Steele in the KOA Traffic Center.
8: Yeah, we're in pretty good shape out here. The volume certainly light for us. We had a couple little problems, but those are already cleared up, including C-470 with a crash down near Morrison. That's moving pretty good. C-470 through Highlands Ranch looks great. Also, if you're an eastbounder coming from Kent Carroll to I-25, you're 15 minutes on your drive time. I-25 north coming out of the tech center from E-470 up to Colfax is right at about 15 minutes. North end I-25, it's getting a little busy coming out of North Glen and Thornton. We're starting to see that jam up that we typically see every morning now. Southbound 25 to eastbound 270. It is backed up on I-25 and I-76 westbound to southbound 25. Also a little slow on that ramp. Jonathan Steele on KOA 850 AM and 94.1 FM.
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20: A professional sports empire with deep Denver ties getting even more robust. Stan Kroenke, of course, already owns teams in the NBA. They're known as the Nuggets. The NHL, Avalanche, MLS, the Rapids, Lacrosse, the Mammoth, all, of course, Colorado teams, along with the NFL's Rams, and now it looks like a baseball franchise.
21: Rams owner Stan Kroenke announcing he's reached a deal to buy the Angels. The sale price has not been disclosed. The Angels are tied with the Rockies and A's for the worst record in baseball. I'm Adam Coy.
20: The Broncos are less than 2 weeks away from their season opener. Quarterback Bo Nix going into his third season, and star cornerback Pat Surtain says Nix continues to improve both in his execution and his leadership.
24: I always say he's so poised, but like, he's always had that calm demeanor going into his third year, bringing all the guys together offensively, you know, just being a tremendous leader on the team. He's got that dog attitude towards him, and that's what you want in a quarterback.
20: Broncos open the season against the Chiefs a week from Monday night in Kansas City. Well, hallelujah. The Rockies had lost 12 of 14 heading into last night's game with the Orioles at Coors Field. TJ Rumfield belting a two-run homer in the seventh to put Colorado ahead, and the Rockies win it 4-2. Rumfield says he just took what he wanted.
25: Tie game at the time, runner at second base, just trying to get a good pitch over the middle of the plate and put a good swing on it, and a little hanging slider, and didn't look back.
20: Rockies can win the series in today's matinee at Coors. Tomoyuki Sugano for the Rocks against Trevor Rogers will have coverage at 12:30. And Tiger Woods set to appear in court today. He has a change of plea hearing scheduled in his Florida DUI case. It comes months after he was involved in a rollover crash. He's pleaded not guilty to misdemeanor charges of driving under the influence. It's unclear how Woods might change his plea. I'm David Kale on KOA, home of the Broncos, Rockies, and Buffaloes, and KOA Sports, today at 3.
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40: KOA News Time, 5:48. Today, day five of deliberations in the Lindsey Clancy murder trial. After jurors told the judge yesterday that they were deadlocked.
0: I don't know that it's a good sign or a bad sign or any sign. It's that they're working hard to try to come to a decision.
40: That's Clancy's attorney, Kevin Reddington.
1: The jury must climb inside Clancy's mind during a 20-minute period in January 2023 when she sent her husband to run errands, strangled 5-year-old Cora, 3-year-old Dawson, and 8-month-old Callan, then tried to kill herself, jumping from a 2-story window, leaving herself partially paralyzed.
40: ABC's Aaron Katursky. Prosecutors allege the killings were premeditated, while the defense says Clancy suffered a postpartum psychotic break. Jurors have been instructed that they may consider murder, manslaughter, or not guilty verdicts based on a lack of criminal responsibility. Also, a Massachusetts woman is facing an intimidation charge after she was arrested outside the Plymouth courthouse where the Clancy trial was taking place. Some reports claim the 56-year-old woman was caught photographing jurors as they left. She's expected to be arraigned today. Helping police canines with life-saving equipment. We'll explain in just a minute. Taking a look at your early Wednesday morning drive first, let's go to the KOA Traffic Center with Jonathan Steele.
2: Yeah, we're building up in pretty good shape. I-25 up north coming down from Thornton is slowing a little bit from about the parkway down through the turnpike. From there, it looks real good into downtown, and we're still pretty much wide open down to and from the tech center. 270 is getting busier. The ramp certainly backing up as we typically see on I-70. Looks like actually 225 north down on the ramp to westbound 70 is a little slow there at Peoria and then over towards Havana. It's not jammed by any means, but it's heavier and maybe slightly sluggish. No delays to the airport, though. Pena's 15 minutes from I-70 to the terminal. Jonathan Steele on KOA 850 AM and 94.1 FM.
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40: KOA News Time 550. Gina Gondek on Colorado's Morning News. Vested Interest in Canines, a nonprofit organization working to provide police dogs with vests that are bullet and stab proof. KOA's Nia Bender caught up with Sandy Markle, the woman who started the program that's now serving all 50 states.
11: We started the company in 2009, initially helping to protect dogs in the state of Massachusetts, which is where we are incorporated. And then about 12 months later, we learned that there was a need for canines to receive ballistic vests nationwide due to budgetary constraints of departments. And so we expanded our mission to help protect dogs nationwide all across the country. And I'm happy to say that we've donated over 6,600 vests to dogs in every state. We also provide first aid kits and Narcan kits and professional training and other equipment all over the country.
12: Sandy, what gave you the idea to start this?
11: 24 years ago, I saw a show on TV called Rain about a Vietnam War dog who didn't have the opportunity to return home with his soldier at the end of his time there, and how hard the soldier fought to make sure that he got his dog back home with him. And it kind of piqued my curiosity, being an animal lover, to talk to some of the local departments in my area, and their challenges, as they stated, were not having the necessary funds to buy equipment needed for their program. So I started raising funds locally to do that.
12: How'd you come up with the idea, though? I mean, who designed the vests? Who makes them? Who does all that? Because that takes some effort.
11: It took us about 9 months to develop our custom-fitted trademark vest. We work with a supplier out of Fort Myers, Florida, named Survival Armor, and so they custom make those vests for us.
12: And what do these vests prevent?
11: Bullet and stab protective vests. They cover all the dog's vital organs, and they have NIJ-certified ballistic panels, and they're a level 2 vest, and they are easy on and easy off. They're lightweight, and they are conformed to the dog's body.
12: It's probably a costly thing. Each vest is expensive.
11: It costs about $1,050 if you want to send in a check for your donation, or on our website, it's $1,081, and that's a vest that is with a 5-year warranty, just like the human officer's vest. And once the dogs have worn the vest for 5 years, if they're still actively working, they can apply to get a replacement.
12: Oh, that's pretty cool. So how does this work? Are you strictly donation-based?
11: Yes, and it's a grant, equipment grant program. So if a department needs a vest for their dog, then they would go onto our website, and there's a spot that says qualify for a vest. They would fill that out for each dog within their agency that doesn't have a vest or that has an expired vest. And then we would review the material. It goes over to our application department, and they would send them a one-page application for them to fill out. Once we get that back, we match them up with a private sponsor, and then we get the vest ordered. It takes about 8 to 10 weeks. We've never had a waiting list for vests ever in our 17 years of working with the law enforcement dogs.
12: Well, I think one of the most recent ones that comes to mind for me here in Colorado is COA, which COA belongs to Colorado Springs Police Department. So you just helped out with COA. But you mentioned that you have dogs in Denver that have had your vests.
11: Correct. Yep, we cover a lot of dogs in Colorado.
12: What is a website people can go to?
11: Our website is VIK9S.org. These dogs are not only beloved members of the community, but they're family to the officers, and they care very much about their safety. And we want to ensure that every dog out there that goes to work, no matter what their job is, has the opportunity to have a level of protection so that they can have the best chance if there is a situation that arises. So we recognize that, being dog lovers, that these dogs are part of their family, and they spend more time together with the dog than they do their own family.
12: Nia Bender, KOA.
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23: Wrapping up the show on Colorado's Morning News. Ross, our social media poll question for this morning, which I think I've asked before, but now with Waymo officially accepting riders in the Denver area, will you try the robo-taxi service?
24: I definitely would, although you made me a little concerned last time when you said it's actually more expensive than Uber, because I'm kind of a little bit price sensitive.
23: Now, I'll be curious to see if that is the case in Denver. I would assume it will be, because when I was in San Francisco, it was more expensive. Now, does that vary because it was late at night? Were there fewer Uber drivers? Were there more? I don't know.
24: Yeah.
23: But I think for the most part, the gimmick is the reason why it costs more right now.
24: I like the, sometimes you get an Uber and you enjoy having a conversation with the driver.
23: You do?
24: Sometimes, depending on the driver.
23: No.
24: But a lot.
23: talk to your Uber driver?
24: Yeah, I do a lot. especially the immigrants. I talk to them about where they're from.
23: Yeah.
24: You know, so I like that. But there are other times where probably you want to just get in there, keep your mouth shut, keep your ears shut.
23: Yep.
24: And get where you're going.
23: Yep.
24: So maybe it depends on the mood. But I'd be happy to try it. I'd like to try it.
23: Maybe my next poll question should be, do you talk to your Uber driver?
24: talk to your Uber driver. Yeah, that goes all the way back to my days of taking taxis in New York City. Yeah, that's kind of funny. I loved your reaction to that. Wait, you do what?
23: I'm always like, I have an Uber drive. I get in and say, ride for Gina. Yep. Okay, great. Thanks. I get out. Have a good day. Thanks, you too. 5 stars. Perfect. That was exactly what I wanted. Thank you.
24: As long as they get the 5 stars in the tip, that's all they need. All right, Gina and I have a lot to do today. We've got an update for you on whether the measure that's looking to eliminate our flat tax and make it a so-called progressive or punitive tax. Are you going to see that on your ballot? We're going to talk about that. There's a new poll of Denverites. What have we learned about people in Denver? Some of it might surprise you. Others certainly won't. And then this is a question that's bugged me for a long time. Why do we burn our food in our cars? In other words, why do we put ethanol in gasoline? It seems like a dumb idea, but we're going to talk with an expert. Keep it here for Ross on the News with Gina.
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23: KOA News Time 601. I'm Gina Gondek. Colorado voters will decide this November whether it's time to change the way the state taxes us. Backers of Initiative 195 have gathered enough signatures to put the measure on the ballot. It does away with the flat 4.4% tax and raises taxes on the wealthy, while lowering taxes on those who earn under $500,000 a year. Now, critics worry the change could drive businesses out of our state. Supporters like Great Education Colorado's Lisa Weil says that it could actually encourage smaller businesses.
27: Well, all small businesses will get a tax cut. If their net profits are more than $500,000, that is when they would start having their increase.
23: Analysts think the measure could add nearly $2 billion to the state's annual tax revenue. A new study by the Regional Air Quality Council finds ozone pollution is costing our state.
28: With the Front Range logging one of its worst summers for air quality in recent years, the Regional Air Quality Council says limiting ozone pollution in line with the Clean Air Act would have reduced respiratory hospitalizations by nearly 400 over the past 5 years. Coburg's Kirsten Schatz.
0: the cost of these and other impacts is hundreds of millions of dollars per year.
28: She's calling on lawmakers to do more on emissions to bring the state in line with the Clean Air Act. Connor Shreve, KOA.
1: The Kids Ski Passport is back for its 30th year, offering Colorado K through 6th graders 4 days of cheaper access to each of the state's 19 resorts.
0: So that is 76 days of skiing for $76, $1 a day if you got out there with your kids, and we hope that you do.
1: Colorado Ski Country's Sarah Beatty says the passport comes with 2 free rentals. In sports, the Rockies wrapping up their series with the Orioles this afternoon after beating them last night 4-2. Our KOA coverage today's game starts at 12:30. And a man known for his winning teams here in Colorado just inking a deal to buy the Los Angeles Angels.
2: Artie Moreno made a surprising move on Tuesday to sell controlling interest in the team to Stan Kroenke, with the deal expected to close early next year. Kroenke is the controlling owner of the NFL's Los Angeles Rams, the NHL's Colorado Avalanche, the NBA's Denver Nuggets, Major League Soccer's Colorado Rapids, and Arsenal FC of the Premier League. Those teams have all won championships under Kroenke's ownership. Tony Genualdo, Fox News.
1: On Wall Street, stock futures mixed this morning after closing in the red yesterday and another round of strikes between the U.S. and Iran escalating. Currently, Dow futures are up 140 points. S&P is up 7 points, while the NASDAQ futures are down 37 points. And crude oil prices are higher, just above $89 a barrel. AAA reports the national average for gasoline is at $4.12 a gallon this morning. That's up from yesterday's $4.09. Locally, Colorado even higher, around $4.27 ahead of the busy Labor Day holiday weekend. Fox 31 pinpoint weather. Mostly sunny today as our high temperature could near 90 degrees this afternoon. Overnight low around 60 degrees. Even warmer, drying out for tomorrow and Friday back into the low 90s. Currently it's 62 in Denver. From the Common Spirit Health KOA News Desk, I'm Gina Goddeck on KOA. Jonathan Steele joining us with a look at our drive from the KOA Traffic Center.
3: Yeah, we're getting busier. It looks like we've got a crash southbound at 84th. I believe the left lane's going to be blocked up in here. It's pretty heavy coming in from about the Thornton Parkway or so. So be on the lookout if you're coming there out of Thornton along I-25 southbound, again, right around 84th. 270 I-76 ramps backing up a little bit. The east side of I-70, it's been a little slow between Peoria and Havana, but not really in a delay mode at this point. And we did have some lingering in construction. Didn't see this early on, C-470 in the area of Wadsworth. Now, I did notice a backup a short time ago, but now it looks fairly smooth there. So they may have picked up cones and reopened any lanes that we had blocked. Of course, that early in the morning is so dark, you can hardly tell if there is a closure. But right now, C-470 is in good shape heading eastbound through Highlands Ranch. Jonathan Steele on KOA 850 AM and 94.1 FM.
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7: All right, good morning. Happy Wednesday. I would just like to start with a thank you to Dragon, who emailed me this morning with the email started with trash exclamation point in all capital letters.
9: Had you forgotten?
7: I had forgotten.
9: Uh-oh.
7: And I got your email just before I left for work, and so I went and put the trash out.
9: Recycling too?
7: No, that was last week.
9: Are you sure?
7: Yeah, I'm sure.
9: Okay.
7: I'm sure. Thank you. Thank you for that. Gina, do you put out recycling yet?
11: I put my recycling in the recycling bin near the trash chute in my apartment complex.
7: How do you keep them separate in your apartment? Do you have two bins? Like, do you have
11: personally?
7: You personally, yeah.
11: Yeah, I have a like paper bag that I put the recycling in, and then obviously just the trash bag for the trash, because you can't put plastic bags in the recycling. Please tell me you're not bagging your recycling.
7: No, I don't bag my recycling. Right. Most of my recycling is cardboard boxes from Amazon.
11: Gotcha.
7: Yeah.
11: Yeah.
7: Don't have that much else.
11: Yeah, but I have a feeling that we have a separate bin that I put my recycling in. I won't be surprised if my apartment just takes that said bin and dumps it down the trash chute.
7: Wouldn't surprise me at all either. We have a ton of stuff to do on today's show. We got interesting guests. And let me start off with just a nerdy thing, because Dragon gives me
24: each show day, a list of the best national days. Sometimes they're international as well. Today is VJ Day, Victory Over Japan. So celebrating essentially the last major thing in World War II. But there was a day on your list, Dragon, I didn't know what it meant. And I went to look it up. And it's more of an international day than a national day. And it's called Calendar Adjustment Day. And I had to go look this up. And there is a lot of news and stuff to talk about today, but this is more interesting. So I'm going to do this to start the show because it's really fun. So much of the civilized world, perhaps you'd want to call it, back in the day, ran on something called a Julian calendar, which was a calendar created by Julius Caesar. And of course, the calendar created that long ago had some errors in it, and it didn't track properly with the movement of the earth around the sun, which is the purpose of the calendar. And eventually, Pope Gregory came up with a new calendar that was much more accurate, and that is called the Gregorian calendar. But here's the thing. Since the dude was Pope, the Protestant countries in Europe were a little concerned that somehow the new calendar was some kind of Catholic plot. I kid you not. So you had Catholic countries like Spain, France, Italy. You had those countries adopt the Gregorian calendar, but Britain and some other places that were Protestant didn't, because they thought maybe it was a Catholic plot. Now, that resulted in two different calendars being used in Europe, and you'd have to write two different dates. And by the way, back in the day in England, when it was still using the Julian calendar, the first day of the year, the new year, was, you ready for it, Dragon? March 25th. I have no idea why. It was March 25th. But in any case, this lasted. This is kind of a shocking thing. I had no idea. The British stayed on the Julian calendar until 1752. Like, that's not really that long ago when you think about all this. So they stayed on that calendar until 1752, and then they decided, all right, you know, this isn't working. It's kind of like how the U.S. is being a little stubborn about not going to the metric system when most of the rest of the world is, which, by the way, is fine with me. Although, let me just, I do have to say this one thing. I do like going to places that use the metric system. You know, like if I'm a tourist, I'm going to go to some place, use the metric system. So the distances are in kilometers instead of miles. And that means everything's closer. So I really like that, because when you travel to a foreign country, you use kilometers, and now everything's closer and you could get to stuff faster.
5: And you're driving faster too.
24: Yeah, right.
5: Speeds are astronomical over there.
24: Yeah, exactly right. Yeah. So I'm going 170 and everything's closer because it's in kilometers. So I really, really like that a lot. But in any case, this is Calendar Adjustment Day because in 1752, in England and the United States, which, you know, in British colonies, so it wasn't the United States, the British colonies that were in what is now the United States, they had been using this Julian calendar, which has too many days in a year and doesn't properly track the movement of the sun. So in order to get on track with the Gregorian calendar that they were moving to, they needed to delete a bunch of days. And so people went to bed on the evening of September 2nd. And then to get the calendar on track, they deleted 11 days. And when they woke up the next morning, it wasn't like Rip Van Winkle. They really woke up the next morning. It was September 14th. And so that's why now September 2nd is Calendar Adjustment Day, because the next day was not September 3rd. Anyway, I think that's a super cool story. Dragon, thank you for that awesome thing on the national day list. We have lots of stuff still to do. Keep it here for Ross on the News with Gina. Oh, we're going to give away some Garth Brooks tickets coming up soon. Really soon.
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11: KOA News Time 6:18. The U.S. resuming another round of strikes against Iran.
19: Those attacks hitting the IRGC's air defense sites, radar systems, and maritime assets near the Strait of Hormuz. Now, for its part, the regime continues to fire indiscriminately across the region. Jordan says it downed 10 of 13 ballistic missiles, while Bahrain and Kuwait report intercepting Iranian drones.
11: Fox's Kevin Cork, but President Trump warns Iran could be totally wiped out as a country if it responds to U.S. strikes. Meanwhile, the USS Abraham Lincoln now docked at a port in eastern Thailand following its record-setting deployment in the Middle East. The aircraft carrier left Southern California back in November of 2025. And at first, the crew of about 5,000 sailors and Marines was expecting about a six-month deployment. It turned out to be more than 270 consecutive days at sea without a standard port visit. The Lincoln was relieved by the USS George Washington following growing reports of deteriorating mental health conditions for some on board and a shortage of supplies. President Trump nominating Hung Cao to serve as the next Secretary of the Navy. Cao has been serving as acting Navy Secretary since businessman John Phelan left the post back in April. His nomination will now need to be confirmed by the Senate. Apple Maps joining Google Maps in changing the name of Lake Ontario to Lake America. The decision follows the executive order signed by the president last week renaming the lake. Canadians will still see Lake Ontario on the Apple map, while the rest of the world will see both names. Your next update in 15 minutes. From the Common Spirit Health KOA News Desk, I'm Gina Gottdeck on KOA. Taking a look at your Wednesday morning drive with Jonathan Steele in the KOA Traffic Center.
3: Yeah, we've got a big delay up north on I-25 southbound. There's good news, bad news here. It's an accident at 84th that was blocking up the left two lanes. They were just able to move everything to the right side of the highway. And what they've essentially done is put it right at the end of the on-ramp from 84th to southbound. So this is going to force anyone that's using that ramp to go onto the highway immediately and around all the rescue units. I mean, there's a whole bunch of crews on the scene. I mean, fire rescue, ambulance, police, the whole nine. This is backed up I-25 from 104th, so it's real solid on the freeway, but that ramp is really going to be backing up pretty badly there. Let's see, we got 270 and I-76 a little bit heavier, but the rest of the system looks pretty good. Building up nicely on 225, just some slight slowing coming in from Parker southbound. Jonathan Steele on KOA HD AM and 94.1 FM.
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0: Okay, Ross wants me to give away some Garth Brooks tickets here. So similar to yesterday, we are going to do a trivia question for Garth Brooks fans. Dragon, what texter should we do?
1: Four, of course.
0: Okay, of course. Texter number 456690. You will have to include your name, your email, and the answer to this question. We're going to do it at 6:23:58. 6:23:58. Texter number 456690. Your name, your email, and the answer to this question. Garth Brooks got a partial athletic scholarship to Oklahoma State University to compete in what sport? Texter number 456690. You'll be winning a pair of tickets to Garth Brooks that will be this Saturday at Ball Arena. And if you do not win, no worries. Ben and Nick will have another chance for you to win tonight between 6 and 9 o'clock here on KOA. Ross, have you heard the Garth Brooks rumor that's going around right now?
1: I didn't even know there was a rumor of there being a rumor. So
0: it's a big rumor.
1: Okay.
0: So I'm usually not one to share rumors, but when it comes to big shows coming to the Denver area,
1: yeah,
0: I'm going to speculate a
1: little
0: bit.
1: He's going to switch to rap music?
0: No.
2: Dolly Parton's coming?
0: Oh, maybe her hologram might.
2: Too soon?
0: Sorry. Yeah, maybe too soon. So, back in the day, apparently Garth Brooks went by the name Yukon Jack on like radio promos and sometimes did shows under this name decades ago.
1: Okay, because I think he's from Yukon, Oklahoma originally.
0: Yes. Yep.
1: Yeah.
0: And I think there's now a beverage, a liquor of some sort that's now called Yukon Jack or something like that. I don't know if it's owned by him or not, but he went by a stage name of Yukon Jack. At the Grizzly Rose tomorrow night, there is a performer of the name Yukon Jack. And the Grizzly Rose has made a post that says, you don't want to miss Yukon Jack taking the stage Thursday night. And boy, did the rumors fly around the place of if Garth Brooks will show up at the Grizzly Rose. It
1: wow.
0: is a free event, first yeah. come, first serve when it comes to tickets. And everybody has already joked that if it isn't Garth Brooks, Yukon Jack is going to have the biggest fan base that they've ever seen in the history of their life if people are packing the Grizzly Rose for an artist.

0: with, I think it's going to be a fascinating conversation. The guy's name is Jared Whitney. He's a writer. He wrote a great piece about ethanol and gasoline. And I have been asking myself for 20 years, how stupid a national policy is it to burn our food in our cars?
1: When was the last time you woke up actually feeling rested or got through the day without feeling stressed out? 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
12: KOA News Time, 6:31. I'm Gina Gondek. A demand for Colorado lawmakers to clear the air. Air quality advocates are pointing out that the Front Range saw more than 60 days of harmful pollution levels this summer.
13: We know that we have some upcoming decisions at the Air Quality Control Commission that will tackle some further emissions from oil and gas operations.
12: Coperg's Kirsten Schatz says incentives for electric vehicles need to be emphasized along with more renewable options from utility providers. Clean energy like solar and wind actually helping Colorado's economy. The latest report from Colorado's clean energy industry shows those sources are providing more than $6 billion in annual economic impact for the state. Colorado Solar and Storage Association CEO Casey Becker says clean energy is helping rural communities the most.
14: This is a lot of low-cost clean energy that is driving land leases, driving property taxes to rural communities.
12: The report studied clean energy trends across the Eastern Plains from 2010 through 2024 and forecast growth through 2035. Colorado also reaping the benefits from betting during the World Cup.
15: The July 2026 betting revenue numbers are in and show a 38% increase over the year before. The total dollars wagered on all sporting events in July was over $486 million. About $4.5 million was collected in taxes to help fund critical water projects. Fueling the spike was the World Cup, which ended in that month, and the wagering for the entire tournament total was nearly 250% higher than the 2022 World Cup. Around $60 million wagered, more than this past Super Bowl. Rob Dawson, KOA.
12: There will not be another government shutdown this fall. The House joining the Senate in passing a spending bill with most Republicans and Democrats in agreement.
16: Bipartisan approval of the short-term continuing resolution sets aside the threat of a government shutdown until early December. The House gave final approval to the bill 370 to 48 weeks after the Senate overwhelmingly passed the bill before the August recess. The measure now heads to President Trump's desk for his signature. Last year, a partisan fight over federal spending triggered a record 43-day government shutdown. A partial shutdown of the Department of Homeland Security lasted for 76 days.
12: That's Fox's Jared Halpern. In Utah, Tyler Robinson could get the death penalty. In the Charlie Kirk assassination case, the judge ordering the case to proceed to trial.
7: Viewed in the light most favorable to the prosecution, this evidence is sufficient at this stage to support a reasonable belief that the defendant is the individual who shot and killed Charlie Kirk.
12: Robinson has pleaded not guilty. In sports, the Rockies could win the series with Baltimore today after beating the Orioles last night 4-2. You can catch the game right here on KOA starting at 12:30. And happening right now in a court in Stuart, Florida, it looks like Tiger Woods is striking a plea deal in his Florida DUI case. Back in March, he was arrested following a rollover crash in Martin County and pleaded not guilty to driving under the influence, claiming he was looking at his phone and changing the radio when he clipped the back of a truck. Woods was not injured. Deputies found two pain pills in his pocket. On Wall Street, stocks mixed right now after the Dow lost more than 400 points yesterday. Right now, Dow futures are up 136 points, S&P up 10 points, while the NASDAQ is down 15 points. And crude oil prices are just above $86 a barrel. Fox 31 pinpoint weather. Sunny day ahead with our high temperature approaching 90 degrees. Overnight low in the upper 50s, back into the low 90s tomorrow. Friday will have more sunshine as well. I should also make a correction. Crude oil prices much higher than that, around $89 a barrel. Currently, we're at 61 degrees in Denver. From the Common Spirit Health KOA News Desk, I'm Gina Contek on KOA. Jonathan Steele joining us with a check of our Wednesday morning drive in the KOA Traffic Center.
9: Yeah, we're looking better up north on I-25. They completely cleared the crash there at 84th. We had two left lanes blocked on the interstate, which actually backed up to 120th. And it is still running heavy and slow in pockets, basically coming down. Now, what they had done is moved all the wreckage to the end of the ramp at 84th. That backed up 84th Avenue as well as the ramp trying to make that merge. But they all drove off just a few minutes ago. So nothing left from the accident. I-76 in from 85 heading in towards the 270 interchange. Pretty busy. 270 is pretty slow also through Commerce City, although not jammed up. It's just kind of sluggish in there. I-25 south into downtown around Spear. A little bit of traffic to contend with. Also, east side of I-70 coming west from Tower and 225 both directions. A little slow at times, especially around Parker. It's not, again, a jam up at all, but we're definitely seeing a little more traffic out on the roadways. Jonathan Steele on KOA 850 AM and 94.1 FM.
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3: I have long wondered why we burn our food in our cars. It's been going on for a couple of decades now, at least, where we have this federal policy to make ethanol out of corn instead of making food out of corn, whether it's food for us or food for animals or something. Instead, we burn it in our cars. And I've long thought this was a stupid idea. And it's a perfect example of public choice theory of politics. Why do we burn our food in our cars? Because a few Midwestern farm state senators want this in order to generate more revenue for the corn farmers in their state. And so they tell all the other senators, hey, I won't vote for your thing unless you vote to burn our food. So there's a lot of conversation going on right now about fuel prices, about the environment, and more. And maybe this question of ethanol plays into it all. Joining us to talk about it, Jared Whitley, a freelance writer who wrote a piece about this recently for townhall.com. Jared, thanks so much for joining us on KOA. And I'm curious, this has been going on a long time. What is bringing this to the forefront of your attention to write about it right now?
18: Good morning. Thank you for having me on. So the reason that we're talking about it now is because gas prices are super high, and because the Iranians, or better said, the corrupt government in Iran, understands that if they're able to keep pressure on gas prices in the United States, that will have a negative impact on the midterms for Republicans, and they understand that the world is safer for evil when Democrats are in charge, to put it bluntly. So that's the reason why gas prices are such a big issue. And this kind of comes full circle to why this started entirely 20 years ago, because of the way the Iraq war impacted death prices. So that's why we started, as you say, foolishly putting corn in gasoline. And so now we're looking at undoing that misguided notion from 2005.
12: So explain maybe in the simplest of terms what the E15 gasoline is and why isn't it sold year-round currently? Because in your article, you talk a little bit about why some lawmakers are pushing for that and you do not support that.
18: Yeah, so there's there were mandates created in the 2005 energy policy to put a certain amount of ethanol in gasoline. So the E15 is a fuel blend of up to 15% ethanol and 85% gasoline. It's generally not sold during the summer because of requirements under the Clean Air Act. Now, what we're trying to do is not only not allow, there are some people who want year-round sale of it, right? And we're all trying to, or not we, those who are on like-minded individuals on the right side here, not only don't want there to be year-round sale of E15, we want to get rid of these so-called renewable fuel standards entirely.
3: Is there any possibility of that in a political sense? I mean, as long as Chuck Grassley, who is like 217 years old now, as long as he's in the Senate, renewable mandates aren't going to go anywhere, right?
18: So I don't know if this issue is something you can just put on Chuck Schumer. I think the broader issue is
3: Grassley, not Schumer.
18: Foolishness of the Iowa caucuses. The fact that for some reason in our country, we decided the most important thing in the world is to let people in Iowa decide who the president is going to be, or at least have the most weight in deciding who the president is going to be. I think that's why we have this, because everybody in Washington who wants to be president, which is 95% of the members of Congress, and only 5% are don't, are the ones who already run and who failed. They want to be able to go to Iowa and say, I did my part for Iowa corn farmers. So this is just yet another way for political expedience to support a bad policy.
3: Okay, so let's do one more thing on this. So as you mentioned, some of the purported excuse for this stuff is that it lowers the cost of gasoline. What does the data show about how adding ethanol to gasoline actually impacts the cost of gasoline?
18: Okay, so there was a study recently, and this is by the Energy Policy Research Foundation, which found that these mandates add effectively a 44 cent tax on every gallon that's used.
3: Okay.
18: So if we can get rid of these, and ostensibly the idea was 20 years ago, we go through this process, which may be more expensive, but it is better for the environment and it reduces our dependency on foreign oil. So if we could get rid of that, it would lower gas prices. Now, in terms of the environmental impact, we know after 20 years of this, the renewable fuel standard is worse for the environment than normal gasoline, right? If that's the argument, that is completely the opposite. Because people frequently think, well, pollution is what comes out of the back of my car. No, there are points in the supply chain for something like this where negative environmental impacts can happen that you don't see coming out of the back of your car. So, and people can look this up. This is worse for the environment than normal gasoline. If that's the argument, then we need to get rid of it. Moreover, 20 years ago, we were not as fuel independent as we are now, thanks to President Trump's policies. So we don't need this at all.
3: Okay, just last very quick follow-up then on what you just said. Are you saying that ethanol is worse for the environment than gasoline because of the process for producing ethanol being environmentally challenging rather than it's increasing the dirtiness or whatever you want to call it of what comes out of the tailpipe?
18: Yes, exactly.
3: Exactly. All right, it's an interesting argument.
18: It's worse for the land, right? It's worse because of fertilizer emissions, and it's worse because of water and soil degradation, right? And you don't see that coming out of the back of your car, but it's definitely hurting the land where this corn is being grown. It's in the long term, it's worse for Iowa corn farmers than it actually is in the short term. So we need to get rid of it.
3: Jared Whitley's piece for Town Hall. The White House is showing that lower gas prices can fuel our midterm wins. Thanks for your time, Jared. Appreciate it. I'll just say I think he's a little optimistic, and I think when you have to. He's not wrong about the environmental impact there, but when you have to go out and say, well, it's worse for the environment because of all this other stuff, it's not a wrong argument. It's just a challenging argument to win. I would love to stop burning our food. I would really love it. It's incredibly stupid policy that is just there to buy the votes of a few Republicans in the Senate, and I sure wish we would stop. All right, Gina's been talking for a couple of days now about these street takeover things that have been going on. Denver, huge one in Aurora as well, and she's got an update for us on that stuff now.
12: KOA News Time, 6:45. Denver police say 7 arrests have now been made in connection with the latest street takeover that took place on Broadway Sunday night. In addition to the arrests, 5 vehicles were impounded, 3 citations were issued, and authorities recovered 1 illegal gun. In total, the police department has arrested 92 people and impounded 71 vehicles during street racing enforcement operations that have taken place so far this year. The election results are in for Massachusetts, and it looks like longtime Democratic Senator Ed Markey defeated Representative Seth Moulton.
19: Moulton had argued that it was time for a generational change. Markey pointing to Moulton's more moderate positions, arguing it was actually Moulton who was out of touch with the state's voters. Meanwhile, former medical device executive Mike Minogue has won the Massachusetts GOP primary for governor. He'll face Democrat incumbent Maura Healey in November. And the progressive push to unseat a veteran Democrat fell short as Representative Richard Neal defeated Jeremy Whalen in the first congressional district primary. Sue Guzman, Fox News.
12: What was once Tropical Storm Edward is now a tropical depression, but it's still bringing heavy rain and strong winds across Texas and Louisiana. It made landfall along the northwestern Gulf Coast yesterday afternoon with winds topping 60 miles per hour, leaving tens of thousands without power. Forecasters say the storm should have weakened as it moves inland, tracking away from the Houston area. And if you want to live in a castle, well, now may be your chance. A castle-style mountain home is now hitting the market in Weston, about 20 miles from Trinidad. Now, it's not medieval old. It was built back in 2007, but it looks like it as it sits on 40 acres and includes 4 bedrooms, 5 bathrooms, an indoor lap pool, hot tub, spiral staircases, and 3 offices. The price? $985,000. Your next update in 15 minutes. From the Common Spirit Health KOA News Desk, I'm Gina Gondek on KOA. Taking a look at your Wednesday morning drive with Jonathan Steele in the KOA Traffic Center.
9: Still a good buildup out here for us. The north end of I-25 looks much better with an accident that's cleared at 84. Now, it did back up quite a ways, and it is heavy coming in from 120th, but the speeds are starting to pick up now as you make your way eventually in towards downtown. We're looking great to and from the tech center. Not a lot of traffic right now. 225 is busier through Aurora, the east side of I-70. Routes like I-76 and 270 got volume in place also, but everything else seems pretty basic out here right now also. We do have one accident on Federal. It's northbound right at Hamden. It's going to be blocking up the ramp to eastbound 285 there on Federal northbound. So a little bit of a delay developing. Jonathan Steele on KOA 850 AM and 94.1 FM.
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0: Excellent. All calendar music all the time here on KOA. Let me just one more quick comment on that last guest. So I'm with him on the policy thing, but I thought he made some very strained arguments. And this idea that gasoline with ethanol in it costs 44 cents a gallon more is also another very, very stretched argument. On a per gallon basis, ethanol is cheaper than gasoline. So they're looking at all these other implied things in the system and compliance costs that are passed along to consumers one way or another. So it's a very tricky thing. And I think his argument is a little bit misleading, even though I'm with him on the policy. The other thing that I would mention briefly on the ethanol thing, just so people understand, it's true that at the pump, gasoline with ethanol is cheaper than gasoline without ethanol. Here's the thing to keep in mind. Ethanol has less energy content per gallon than gasoline does. So the more ethanol is in your gasoline, the lower your miles per gallon will be that you get when you're driving your vehicle, and you will have to buy more gasoline. So that offsets a significant percentage of what looks like it might be cheaper. All right, there's that. Gina, you sent me a story that I don't understand at all. Can you please explain this to me? The headline, Colorado teen arrested after posting cat in the hat meme. This is in the Denver Post, but I think it's a story from the Western Slope. I don't get it.
2: Yeah, when there's those stories where you're like, do you actually shine light on this? And then you start to realize it's a trend that's going across the state and across the country, and people are getting arrested for it. Maybe it is something to talk about. So a couple days ago, a 14-year-old in Grand Junction was arrested on suspicion of interference with staff, faculty, or students of educational institutions after reportedly making a post claiming that someone dressed as the Cat in the Hat would be appearing at a local middle school and at random homes. But this isn't like in a fun and cheery way. We're like, oh, Cat in the Hat's coming. It's this creepy TikTok trend that's going around where users are sharing photos of like a really eerie looking AI generated image of people dressed up like the tall black and white cat in like a kind of unsettling way, standing outside of windows and in driveways and like walking down empty streets. Why? I don't know. But it did remind me of one story that happened, I think maybe a decade ago, of the killer clown trend, which I don't know if it was a big thing here in Colorado, but it was a big thing when I was in Michigan at the time. And I was actually working for a radio station that had police radios in the newsroom, which I don't think we have here in our state, but where you could actually listen to where any police were really being sent to. And at times I would hear them in the middle of the night go, reports of a killer clown in someone's backyard. Can you go check on the scene? And people were dressing up as creepy clowns and standing outside of people's buildings. And when I was in college at the time, we got an alert that they were going around Greek Life Row and jimmying the locks on the doors and standing outside windows. And now we have the same thing happening again, just as people looking like a creepy Cat in the Hat character.
0: So what I gather from this article is that they arrested a 14-year-old, must be like a high school freshman, in Grand Junction for a TikTok video or something that said that this Cat in the Hat would show up at a local middle school and random homes. I'm quoting from the Denver Post, but not that he or anybody else actually did show up at a middle school or random homes, right? So they arrested him for a video.
2: I think they're kind of taking it similarly to how they would take a threat to a school.
0: Mm-hmm.
2: So maybe like, even if nothing happens, they're like, if you are insinuating that there is going to be some type of threat to people, we're going to arrest you for it.
0: That makes
2: but
0: sense.
2: It's also kind of like kids being kids and they're just posting creepy videos. And I don't know if anyone's actually doing it, or are they just creating AI generated images of the Cat in the Hat? Because with the killer clown one, that was one where people were like, we are actually getting real reports of people dressing up as clowns and standing outside people's houses.
0: The cops who arrested the 14-year-old said The posts are intended to cause alarm and fear in individuals, which, just nerding out for a second, I think could be an interesting First Amendment case, right? If a 14-year-old is posting a Cat in the Hat video, trying to maybe stir up a little something, but he's not a terrorist, right? I mean, they're treating it in a way, they're treating it like terrorism.
2: Right.
0: You know, it, is that, can they really arrest him?
2: Good point.
0: I don't know.
2: Good point. I don't know. I have no idea. I think it's like they're considering abundance of caution because there's been reports of this in other states. But similarly, we have those string of threats that go across states, and you kind of just have to also treat those as abundance of caution. You never know which one will be real.
0: Yeah.
2: But it's also like, what are you threatening in this situation if you're just like, oh, there's going to be a creepy Cat in the Hat? I don't know if that's threatening enough.
0: It'll be interesting to see where this goes. I understand why law enforcement generally, in the state of Colorado, we've had more than our share of terrible events at schools. And I understand why they want to be really protective, not just of the schools, but of people being afraid. So we'll see. I interesting story. And parents, tell your kids, don't do stupid stuff.
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2: KOA News Time 701. I'm Gina Gundek. You'll get a chance to decide this November if Colorado should undergo a major tax overhaul.
17: Initiative 195 would increase taxes for the state's top 3%, but lower taxes for those earning less than $500,000 a year. Great Education Colorado's Lisa Weil says it only makes sense.
18: It's wrong that a teacher pays the same tax rate as a billionaire.
17: The measure does away with the state's 4.4% flat income tax. People earning between $50,000 and $100,000 a year would see their state income taxes drop by an average of $210 a year. Critics like Advance Colorado's Michael Field says it could end up costing the state.
19: Wealthier people will pay more. Well, the consequence could be that people leave the state.
17: If voters approve the measure, it's estimated to increase state revenue by about $2 billion a year. Brenda Stewart, KOA.
2: Loveland, the latest city to take a closer look at limiting data centers. Town meetings kicked off last night as part of a series of work sessions focused on the future.
20: We have made room for this conversation by making sure that no data center can get in line, so to speak, and be approved or force an approval in any way, shape, or form until we are done hearing from you.
2: Loveland city manager says that the city has not received any data center applications just yet, but officials want to be prepared. A Utah judge says the man accused of killing conservative activist Charlie Kirk can go to trial for capital murder. A district judge in Provo made that ruling yesterday after hearing the prosecution lay out what it called overwhelming evidence against Tyler Robinson. Capital murder allows the prosecution to pursue the death penalty. If you like to party, well, maybe you should consider enrolling at CU Boulder.
21: Pour one out for CU Boulder. The university just made the list of the top party schools in the country. NEESH put together its annual ranking of party schools based on access to bars, athletics, Greek life, and restaurants. Florida State, Tulane, and the University of Wisconsin-Madison took the top three spots, with the University of Colorado Boulder coming in at number 25. Kerry Mack, KOA.
2: In sports, the Rockies and their home field losing streak as they beat the Orioles 4-2 at Coors Field last night. They play the rubber game of the match this afternoon. Our KOA coverage begins at 12:30. The Broncos less than 2 weeks away from their season opener. Quarterback Bo Nix going into his third season, and quarterback Pat Surtain says Nix continues to improve both in his execution and his leadership.
1: I always say he's so poised, but like, he's always had that calm demeanor going into his third year, bringing all the guys together offensively, you know, just being a tremendous leader on the team. He's got that dog attitude towards him, and that's what you want in a quarterback.
2: The Broncos open the season against the Chiefs a week from Monday night in Kansas City. On Wall Street, ahead of the opening bell, stocks mixed this morning. The Dow was up 92 points. S&P futures down a couple of points, while the NASDAQ futures are down 81 points. And crude oil prices are just above $89 a barrel. Fox 31 pinpoint weather. Plenty of sunshine today as our high temperature could approach 90 degrees this afternoon. Overnight low around 60, back into the low 90s tomorrow. Looks like we have a slight chance of rain moving into the forecast for the weekend. Currently it's 61 in Denver. From the CommonSpirit Health KOA News Desk, I'm Gina Gundek on KOA. Taking a look at your Wednesday morning drive with Jonathan Steele in the KOA Traffic Center.
3: Yeah, I'm trying to track down a crash on 6th Avenue. It's going to be eastbound, approaching Sheridan. I can't tell what lane's blocked at this point, but it is backed up pretty solid all the way to Wadsworth. Heavy jamming through there, and sunshine not helping matters at all. Very clear skies to the east and bright glare basically for all eastbound routes, including 6th, I-70, routes like 285, even C-470. We do have quite a bit of volume forming up north, 270. Included I-76 in from 85, and then I-76 from I-25 leading out towards I-70 is pretty sluggish. The east side of I-70 is doing pretty well. We do have some volume there, as well as 225 and even Pena, maybe a little bit of traffic to contend with coming out of the airport, but not in a delay mode at this point. Jonathan Steele on KOA 850 AM and 94.1 FM.
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0: All calendar music all the time here on KOA. Thanks for spending time with us. A quick markets thing I wanted to mention. We talk a lot about the stock market, and that is understandable because the stock market is the market that most Americans understand best and are directly involved with, even trading their own stocks. Not very many Americans trade their own bonds. But the bond market is much, much bigger than the stock market, and it's more important than the stock market. They're both important. The bond market is more important in part due to its size. And what we've seen in recent days is a noticeable increase in long-term interest rates around the whole world. The Japanese long bond traded 3% today. It hasn't been that high, I think, since the 90s. European rates, American rates went up first because we've got our own stuff going on. But rates are going up around the world, and it's going to be very interesting to see how this plays out somewhat in the short run, but mostly in the long run. If you think about the United States of America, every percentage point increase in borrowing rates for the federal government adds, and it depends on the year, it gets worse over time, but on average, maybe a few $100 billion a year to federal spending, which means they'll either have to raise taxes, run a bigger deficit, or stop spending on other things. So this is the thing to watch in markets right now, long-term interest rates. That money and market commentary brought to you by Blue Heron Capital. Now, let me just do a few minutes on a story that I continue to think about, I continue to talk about, and I think that this is an issue where Donald Trump has been right and some other folks maybe not so right. President Trump has been talking aggressively pro data center recently, which is not to say that a data center is a good idea everywhere, but he put out a social media post saying, let data centers reign, R-E-I-G-N. And he talks about data centers providing far lower taxes and jobs all over the place. And they do create a fair number of jobs during the construction phase, not very many jobs after that, a small number of jobs only once they're operating. But Trump is out there promoting data centers. Quoting from the Wall Street Journal, the president rightly notes that if the bipartisan campaign against data centers succeeds, the winner will be the Chinese Communist Party. That is absolutely right. And I think more Americans need to understand this, and I think a lot of Americans need to understand that at least some, and it's very difficult to quantify how much, but at least some of the social media outcry against data centers is coming from China, which wants to cause Americans to panic and for voters to then tell our politicians, hey, pump the brakes on these data centers in order to allow China to catch up and then pass us. So this is a big thing, and President Trump has it right. Now, I've said this a couple of times just in the past week. It's a little unusual, although less unusual lately than earlier in his political career, but it's a little unusual for Donald Trump to take the other side of such a strong public opinion. Usually what he does is he jumps in to go with the current, or he jumps in where he thinks he can create the current, where there's already maybe a little bit of buzz in his direction, but it's not a big thing. He thinks he can make it not only a big thing, but his thing, and ride that current all the way to, you know, to the end. And a good example of that was the border in his first election, right? Immigration and the border in his first election. It became a thing in the second election too. But by the time Trump won in 2024, and for sure immigration was a big issue then, but the point I'm making is immigration had already become a big issue. He didn't make it a big issue in his second term, but in his first term he did. When he was running in 2016, not that many people were talking about immigration. He made it his thing, and he made it a winning thing. And a significant part of his election victory in 2016 was because of that. This is a little different because he is very, very much swimming against the tide here. And I commend him for it. He's right. I hope he is able to move public opinion. I'm not standing here cheering for data centers. I don't want one near my house, but there's lots and lots and lots of vacant land all around the United States of America where you could put a data center. You could put some kind of power generation for it. You could run the network cabling is not that big a deal. And there are plenty of places where it makes sense to put a data center. And you put one in a rural county where it's going to pay an immense amount in property taxes. And you can lower the property taxes for everybody else in the county just for putting that building there. You've also had data center companies say, we're going to give every resident of this county some amount of money, or we're going to give bonuses to teachers with the government says we're going to give bonuses to teachers with this money. There is plenty of potential upside. People just have to start being more rational about it. There's two other very quick things to note on this. One, a lot of the tariffs President Trump has imposed and tariffs he's talking about imposing, like on semiconductors, significantly increase the cost of data centers and could actually end up terminating some data center projects in ways that would be, I think, bad for the country. So Trump needs to be very careful because on the one hand, he's touting data centers. And on the other hand, he's pushing policies that will make them much more difficult and more expensive to build. The other thing that's worth noting is that President Trump, part of the reason he has won election is that he's gotten blue collar voters who used to be union Democrats to vote for him. Well, a lot of blue collar workers, construction workers, electric workers, even plumbers and folks like that want the data centers because even though the jobs might only be a year or 2 years or whatever, they're jobs that pay really well. So the Wall Street Journal again, blue collar jobs are the new flashpoint in data center fight. And perhaps Trump understands this, that a lot of the opposition to data centers is coming from people who won't be directly impacted by them, will never work at one. But the folks who will work at one, who are part of the Trump base right now, they are sick of politicians bad mouthing data centers at every turn. So we will see how it all plays out.
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15: This is Dave Logan for Dan Kaplis Law, a serious firm for serious cases.
16: KOA News Time 719. Today is day five of deliberations in the Lindsey Clancy triple murder trial after jurors told the judge yesterday that they were deadlocked.
17: I don't know that it's a good sign or a bad sign or any sign. It's that they're working hard to try to come to a decision.
16: That's Clancy's attorney, Kevin Reddington.
18: The jury must climb inside Clancy's mind during a 20-minute period in January 2023 when she sent her husband to run errands, strangled 5-year-old Cora, 3-year-old Dawson, and 8-month-old Callan, then tried to kill herself, jumping from a 2-story window, leaving herself partially paralyzed.
16: ABC's Aaron Katursky. Prosecutors allege the killings were premeditated, while the defense says that Clancy suffered a postpartum psychotic break. Jurors have been instructed that they may consider murder, manslaughter, or not guilty verdicts based on a lack of criminal responsibility. Also, a Massachusetts woman is facing an intimidation charge after she was arrested outside the Plymouth courthouse where the Clancy trial is taking place. Some reports claim the 56-year-old woman was caught photographing jurors as they left. She's expected to be arraigned today. We're learning more about the deadly stabbing that took place in New York's Times Square on Monday.
19: Police say the suspect stabbed two people within 20 seconds. A 68-year-old man was wounded.
20: What happened? Someone stabbed him.
19: ABC News has learned the second victim is 32-year-old Aaron Piacenti. a vice president at Bank of America. The victim had recently celebrated her second wedding anniversary.
16: ABC's Matt Rivers. Now the father of the suspect who was killed by police believes his daughter was suffering from postpartum depression and was receiving monthly injections of medication to treat some form of mental illness. And Tiger Woods striking a plea deal in his DUI case from a rollover crash that took place in Florida back in March. He pleaded no contest to a reduced charge of reckless driving and refusal to submit to a lawful test in Martin County Circuit Court. As a result, Woods will have his driver's license suspended for 5 years. Your next update at 7:30 from the Common Spirit Health KOA News Desk. I'm Gina Gottdeck on KOA. A look at your drive with Jonathan Steele in the KOA Traffic Center.
20: Yeah, the crash we had on 6th Avenue eastbound, we did finally find it. It was in the center lane there approaching Sheridan, but they quickly moved it to the right shoulder area. Police arrived, and they were partially into that right lane. So we're kind of heavy out of Lakewood from, we'll call it Garrison, but it is really starting to pick up very nicely once you cruise past the accident into the I-25 interchange. Now, we've got an accident into the mousetrap. This is I-25 northbound right at I-70. Left two lanes are blocked there. It's backed up pretty badly, in fact, into downtown, which has been running heavy anyway from 6th Avenue heading on up. So you kind of keep to the right there, southbound. And it's improving up north. I mean, we're a little heavy out of Northbend and Thornton, but it's picked up greatly after that big crash we had at 84th. It does tie up from the turnpike, though, as you come into downtown. I-76 is awfully busy in from Highway 85, and we're seeing quite a bit of traffic now on 270 out of Commerce City, as well as the east side of I-70 coming west from just before Tower all the way, it looks like, eventually back to I-25, which is about 20 to 25 minutes on the drive time. Jonathan Steele on KOA 850 AM and 94.1 FM.
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0: Segment here, because in the next segment of the show, Gina is going to tell us about pheromone maxing, something that is still boggling me. But it reminds me a little bit of a story I heard from my older son yesterday. So he visited for a while, flew home to Seattle yesterday, and he was flying with a friend. The friend had the aisle seat. My kid had the middle seat, and then somebody else had the window seat. Now, I can't entirely blame what I'm about to tell you on Frontier Airlines, because this could happen on any airline, although perhaps it being the low, low cost airline might attract a certain kind of customer. But I'm not going to lay this all at the feet of Frontier Airlines. And Gina, you need to hear the story, because I'm going to have the same question for you as for everybody else. So my kid was in the middle seat, and this woman took the window seat. She was enormous, so like spilling into my kid's space. She was coughing constantly.
16: Oh, no.
0: And she stunk and even had flies like swarming around, like they followed her onto the plane, according to my kid. It was not an exaggerator. And the flight was full, so My kid and his friend couldn't move to a different seat.
16: Yep.
0: And so they ended up for this 3-hour flight to Seattle, putting on headphones and

0: Dragon's a parent too, and yet you can still see where he's going with this. All right, so we're going to do some news, weather, and traffic, and then Gina is going to tell us about pheromone maxing, which seems a little gross, while also answering the question about her worst flight experience, which might relate to pheromone maxing. We'll see.
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3: KOA News Time, 7:32. I'm Gina Gundek. Clean air advocates say it's getting more difficult to breathe in our state.
4: Preliminary numbers show that so far this summer, our region has suffered through more than 60 days when ozone pollution in the air spiked to harmful levels.
3: Copeck air quality advocate Kirsten Schatz says that state leaders need to do more to cut emissions and bring utilities in line with the Clean Air Act. Meanwhile, the latest report from the Colorado Solar and Storage Association finds clean energy growth on the Eastern Plains is responsible for most of the industry's $6.3 billion generated for the state each year. CEO Casey Becker says conditions on the plains are ideal.
5: There's a lot of sunny days and a lot of wind. And there are farmers and ranchers who are looking for that second source of income.
3: Several smaller communities like Elbert, Logan, and Otero counties are emerging as clean energy hubs, which are projected to grow over the next decade. An effort to change the tax structure in our state will be on the November ballot. Initiative 195 would change the current 4.4% flat tax and have those earning more than $500,000 a year paying 7.4%. Lisa Weil with Great Education Colorado says that the extra money coming into the state would help those who need it.
6: If you are a young family, it's a crisis now. I can tell you one of the things that the health care money will do, and that is ward off the worst of the Medicaid cuts that are coming from the federal government.
3: But Michael Fields with Advance Colorado says that the measure could end up costing Colorado in the long run.
7: Businesses end up leaving and are like, look, we can go to Florida or Wyoming where there's zero income tax. If some of the biggest corporations and individuals that pay taxes leave the state, you end up with less revenue, not more.
3: Coloradans earning less than $500,000 a year would see a slight drop in their state income taxes. Analysts believe that the measure could add nearly $2 billion to the state's annual tax revenue. A grand jury indicting six people after a months-long drug investigation in the Denver area. The alleged drug-dealing crimes happened between last fall and this summer. Authorities obtained a search warrant for a house in Aurora believed to be the site where the ring stashed its drugs. In sports, the Rockies face the Orioles for Game 3 of their series this afternoon after beating them last night at Coors Field 4-2. Our KOA coverage gets underway at 12:30 this afternoon. On Wall Street, at the opening bell, stocks mixed this morning. The Dow was up 222 points, S&P up a couple of points, while the NASDAQ is down 46 points. And crude oil prices hover around $89 a barrel. Oil giant Chevron confirms this morning that it's expanding operations in Venezuela. The announcement coming after President Trump announced a deal to develop the country's oil reserves and give the Pentagon a stake in the profits. Fox 31 pinpoint weather. Warmer, sunnier today as our high temperature will be reaching into the upper 80s to around 90 degrees. Overnight low around 60. Back into the 90s tomorrow. Plenty of sunshine. Sunny skies right now and 60 degrees in Denver. From the Common Spirit Health KOA News Desk, I'm Gina Gundek on KOA. Let's take a look at your Wednesday morning drive with Jonathan Steele in the KOA Traffic Center.
8: Yeah, a little busier out here. I-25 northbound at I-70, left two lanes remain blocked for about a six-car crash. It is backed up into downtown, running pretty slow. It looks like from about Broadway or so now as you make that push in through that area up towards I-70. Now, it's busy anyway from down south of Ridgegate and then getting out of the Tech north. You got a lot of company ahead of you, but it really ties up, like I said, from Broadway north. Let's see. We've got an accident just coming in on C-470. It looks like it's going to be eastbound at Broadway. Right lane's blocked there. That's beginning to back up as you're coming through Highlands Ranch. 225's jamming right around Parker for southbounders, but it's pretty full through Aurora anyway. Both directions, just lots of traffic. 270's tied up out of Commerce City. I-76 awfully busy. One off-freeway crash down south at Arapahoe and Holly. Jonathan Steele on KOA 850 AM and 94.1 FM.
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0: I apologize for continuing to forget to tell you that, first of all, Tom won the Garth Brooks tickets. Congratulations, Tom. And the trivia question that Gina asked was, Garth Brooks got a partial athletic scholarship to Oklahoma University to play what sport? And the answer is the javelin throw. The javelin throw. And a bunch of people got it right, but Tom won the ticket. So I apologize for taking so long to give you that answer. A quick thing before Gina tells us about pheromone maxing. We've gotten a bunch of listener texts about worst experiences on the plane, and a couple of them are pretty gross. I sat next to a guy wearing shorts. He had a huge semi-open scab wound that he picked at the whole flight. Oh, that one gave Gina the willies. She can't even talk right now. She's just still processing that one, which I don't blame her. I had an obese woman in the window seat farting in her sleep.
12: Why?
0: Yeah, exactly. I had a huge fat guy next to me. He was wearing a tank top. The back of his armpit was on my shoulder most of the flight. When I got off the plane, I realized that his deodorant was on my shoulder and on my jacket.
12: That's why we can't have nice things.
0: I know. It's true.
12: I'd say anything. So, that whole conversation. So, just use the sounder.
0: That is so
12: I'm still thinking about
0: true.
12: The scab. Oof.
0: Text us at 56690 with your answer to either my question or Gina's question. My question was, what's your worst flight experience in terms of someone sitting next to you? And Gina's question was, if you had to sit next to someone who was either really fat or coughing or stinky, which one would you choose? All right, real quick, Gina, because you got two things to do here. Your worst flight experience, and then tell us about pheromone maxing.
12: Worst flight experience. It was a flight back from Detroit to Denver. And honestly, anytime that I'm visiting my family, I find myself pretty emotional on a flight anyways, because I'm just like, oh, it's sad to leave my family. I want to hang out with them longer. So I'm always kind of going on a little bummed to begin with. Then I am in the very, very, very last seat in the back of the plane, aisle seat, right next to the restroom. And don't remember what airline it was, but they tell you that you can't line up next to the restroom. But for some reason on this flight, everybody was. So I had people constantly bumping me on my left side over and over and over, or standing right next to me on my left side as they were lining up for the restroom. Like a decent line. On the right side of me was a man who took the armrest and his elbow was like jabbing into my side the entire time as he ate probably the stinkiest burger that I've ever smelled before in my life. And I'm talking licking his fingers and just taking his good old time eating. So I have people bumping me on one side, this guy jabbing me on the other side. And I think the flight attendant, bless her heart, knew that I was about to have a crash out, because she walked up to me and said, can I offer you a glass of wine? And I said, yes, please. And she said, this one's on me. So thank you to that flight attendant. She stopped me from the crash out I was about to have on that flight.
0: Oh, my gosh. I will say, I would, if you made me put them in order, I think I would least like to be next to someone who's coughing.
12: Yep, that's mine.
0: And then second least would be fat and spilling into my seat, and then third would be stinky.
12: I think I put it in the same order. Yeah.
0: So speaking of stinky, tell us about pheromone maxing.
12: Pheromone maxing. A very, very, very small group of Gen Z, I should say, as the caveat, who started the trend of looks maxing, which was a way of like going to extreme methods to find themselves as attractive as they can be, are now apparently starting a new trend that's called pheromone maxing. Skipping showers, not wearing deodorant, purposely not washing their hair, and embracing their natural musk is what this article says. One TikToker claims, I stopped using cologne and I've been getting more compliments on my disgusting onion smell than ever before.
0: Oof.
12: Big oof. I don't know. I like this USA Today quote from a board-certified dermatologist in New York that says, not showering isn't pheromone maxing. For the most part, it's bacteria maxing.
0: Who thinks that stinky BO is the thing that's going to make a chick think you're hot? That is not how this works. At pheromones, by the way, generally you don't know you're smelling them, right? It's more of a subconscious thing. If you really smell it, it's probably not a pheromone. It's just stank.
12: Now, this is coming from a man who doesn't wash his legs.
0: Yes, but it's only my lower legs, and it's only because so much water is running down them already that they're already clean. I am washing my upper legs. Mm-hmm. And then it's just like, I've said this before, water can create the Grand Canyon. It can clean my legs just by flow. I got an email from a female listener the other day saying I was right,
12: wow.
0: By the way. This is, I know it's fun and easy to make fun of me for this, but I actually think it's something like a 60-40 question in the country. I think 60 are on your side, 40 are, but it's not like a 90-10 question. Like, there's lots of people as lazy as I am who don't want to spend a quarter of a calorie of energy lifting up my legs to scrub them off when they're already clean enough. But let's get back to the pheromone maxing.
12: Okay, sure.
0: Because this is like, this, okay.
12: I don't know what to tell you about this one.
0: Is my kid, who's 18, what yes. Gen is that?
12: Yeah, he would be
0: Is that Gen. Z or Alpha?
12: Z.
0: I don't know where the line is. The reason I ask you this, my younger kid, who just went to college.
12: 14 to 29 years old, Gen Z.
0: Okay.
12: Yeah.
0: So so let me finish my previous thought. I think what's going on with these pheromone maxers is they have no social skills and they've grown up like just on phones, on video games, their lives kind of disrupted with COVID as well. And they don't really know how to have a face-to-face conversation. Whether with a guy or a girl. But of course, if you're a young guy and you're going out with a girl, you're extra nervous, like the first time or two times or whatever. And they don't really know how to do that. They barely know how to have a phone conversation. They just know how to text LOL, BRB.
12: They don't do that anymore, but okay. Yeah.
0: Yeah. All right. So they, what do they do? They snap. I don't know what they do.
12: Snap. That's a good, sure. They snap each other. Sure.
0: Yeah. So they do that. But here's the thing that I wanted to mention. My kid has really gotten into cologne. My 18-year-old. Now, he's got bougie tastes, right? So he makes money playing video games, and then he bought himself a Valentino cologne for a couple $100 or something, right? And he was just telling me that he found a place. Okay, this is interesting. There are places that buy enormous amounts of cologne from whoever the suppliers are that are legit stuff, but sometimes the boxes are a little damaged and the fancy retailers won't sell them. So they get sold really, really, really cheap. And if you know where to buy them, you can buy them. So my son has bought like a couple of these and he said, I'm going to keep one and then I'm going to sell the other one for a profit. And I'm like, is this a thing in your college among young men, you know, wanting cologne? And he's like, oh yeah, everybody wants fancy cologne. There's this stuff called Creed. It's like $400.
12: Oh my gosh.
0: And another one. And they're all talking about these colognes where the cheap stuff for them, the cheapest stuff they like is $100, but more it's $200, $300, $400. These are 18-year-olds.
12: Uh-huh.
0: But it's the opposite of Farrah, or may, I don't know.
12: I don't know. I think sometimes when you hear about all these maxing trends, it's just that. It's the fact that we're giving them the publicity that they want to hear right now.
0: Yeah.
12: It's one influencer that decided to smash the bones on his face with a hammer and call it bone smashing, maxing, whatever. It's one of those things that, like, I don't know how many people are actually doing it. I almost want to argue that maybe more of Gen Z is like your son than like pheromone maxers.
0: I think so too.
12: Yeah.
0: I think even most 18-year-olds are smart enough to realize that stank isn't what gets you a girlfriend.
12: KOA News Time, 7:46. The U.S. resuming another round of strikes against Iran.
13: Those attacks hitting the IRGC's air defense sites, radar systems, and maritime assets near the Strait of Hormuz. Now, for its part, the regime continues to fire indiscriminately across the region. Jordan says it downed 10 of 13 ballistic missiles, while Bahrain and Kuwait report intercepting Iranian drones.
12: Fox's Kevin Cork. But President Trump warns Iran could be totally wiped out as a country if it responds to the U.S. strikes. Meanwhile, the USS Abraham Lincoln is now docked at a port in eastern Thailand following a record-setting deployment in the Middle East. The aircraft carrier left Southern California back in November of 2025, and at first, the crew of about 5,000 sailors and Marines was expecting a six-month-long deployment, turned into more than 270 consecutive days at sea without a standard port visit. The Lincoln was relieved by USS George Washington following growing reports of deteriorating mental health conditions for some on board and a shortage of supplies. President Trump nominating Hung Cao to serve as the next Secretary of the Navy. Cao has been serving as the acting Navy Secretary since businessman John Phelan left the post back in April. His nomination will now need to be confirmed by the Senate. And Apple Maps joining Google Maps and changing the name of Lake Ontario to Lake America. The decision follows the executive order signed by the president last week renaming the lake. Canadians will still see Lake Ontario on the Apple map, while the rest of the world will see both names. Your next update in 15 minutes from the Common Spirit Health KOA News Desk. I'm Gina Gundek on KOA. Let's go now to the KOA Traffic Center. Here's Jonathan Steele.
8: Yeah, the biggest delay that's working right now is still the accident in the Mousetrap, northbound 25 at I-70. Left two lanes still blocked up. Big multi-car crash there. Now, the backup is all the way to Broadway, but we're real heavy coming up from Castle Pines this morning, eventually getting into the tech center and then pushing north, heading up to downtown. From Broadway, Logan area is where it really starts to tie up. Southbound's been pretty busy also, coming down from the Turnpike in through the downtown area. 270, quite a bit of traffic there out of Commerce City. I-76 heavy in from 85, but still busy west of I-25, leading all the way out to I-70. Got a lot of traffic to the east on I-70. 225's pretty busy in all of the routes, including C-470. In fact, there's an accident eastbound at Broadway, but they were able to get that off to the shoulder area, but still kind of slow through there. Jonathan Steele, on KOA 850 AM and 94.1 FM.
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0: Listener text. Last week on my Frontier flight home, the guy in front of me had a real bad dandruff problem, and he kept scratching his head, and all the dandruff was landing on my lap. It was disgusting. Oh, my gosh. Okay. Okay. We've all had bad flight experiences. You can text us yours for sure. Let me do maybe if I can get two things in here, I will. So, first, there's long been a major effort in Boulder to ban what I call black guns that scare liberals, what they call assault weapons. There's been a ban in Denver for a long time. Boulder has been doing this for some time, and there have been lawsuits. There's one going on right now. Rocky Mountain Gun Owners, the National Association for Gun Rights, and some individuals filed a lawsuit. Now, we're talking about 4 years ago in Boulder and Louisville and Superior and Boulder County. And I'm quoting now from ColoradoPolitics.com. Ordinances that generally prohibited the sale, transfer, and possession of large capacity magazines and semi-automatic guns deemed quote unquote assault weapons. So last year, the district judge in this case, and I'm quoting still, clarified which claims could proceed against which defendants. What's happening now is that the Supreme Court has accepted a case out of Illinois called Viramontes versus Cook County that is going to address at least some of these questions. In other words, it will address, is it constitutional for a government at any level, state, federal, city, whatever, to ban so-called assault weapons? They are, after all, arguably the most popular and common type of firearm purchased in America these days, used by millions and millions of people perfectly legally every single day, which makes me think the Supreme Court is going to say you can't ban them. As far as whether there will be a decision on so-called high-capacity magazines, I don't have much of an opinion on that. But what I wanted to tell you was that the federal judge in the Boulder case has said that she's going to pause further proceedings in the Boulder case until the Supreme Court rules on its case, which won't be until probably next June or July. So it's all on pause right now, and I just wanted you to be aware of that. In the interim, Boulder at least, and I think all these places, are not trying to enforce their bans. So the bans themselves are on pause while the court hearings are going on. Let me just do a couple minutes on this thing. I've had this for several days. You may have heard of Dave Barry, one of the funniest writers around for many, many years. And he's got a Substack, davebarry.substack.com. It's quite good. And he wrote a piece the other day, and I wanted to share with you just a little of it. And it's called Modern Technology. Let me share a bit. Modern technology is truly a miracle. 100 years ago, if you wanted to travel from New York to Chicago, the fastest way was by train, which took a minimum of 20 hours. Whereas today, thanks to technology, you can simply go to an airport and in less than 3 hours, you will be notified that your flight has been canceled. This notification will be transmitted at the speed of light via orbiting satellite to a quote-unquote app conveniently located right on your phone, a powerful pocket-sized computer that can also tell you when your airline hopes to try to get you onto a new attempted flight, maybe sometime tomorrow, maybe not, and even when you might be able to speak to a human customer service representative that'll be on Halloween. That's one of the wondrous things about modern technology. It's fast. Except, of course, for dishwashers. Modern dishwashers, and you've probably noticed this, take a long time to complete a cycle. This is because, in the interest of planetary conservation, modern dishwashers do not use any water. They just make humming sounds for 3 or 4 hours and then give up. Basically, they are trying to hum the dirt off your dishes. This is not particularly effective with respect to kitchen sanitation, but we are definitely turning the tide on global climate change. But dishwashers aside, modern technology does move lightning fast. In fact, some people think it moves too fast and they're trying to slow things down. Now, check this out. I actually went this next part. I'm going to read you from Dave Barry. I thought he was making it up, but he's not. Okay, so listen to this. Two recent stories in the New York Times and USA Today about two popular new apps. One is called Roost Social, and one is called Carrier Pidge. Both of these apps do essentially the same thing, namely send texts, but this is the innovative part. They send them very slowly, by pretending that the texts are being carried by birds as in olden days. I am not making this up. That's his writing. He says, I am not making this up. The Roost app lets you choose from a bunch of different kinds of birds, as well as other kinds of carrier animals, including turtles and snails. The Pidge app only uses carrier pigeons, but it has a wrinkle. There's a small chance that your pigeon will die before it reaches its destination, in which case you have to buy a replacement pigeon for 99 cents. I am still not making this up. Needless to say, I downloaded both of the apps and inflicted them on people I know. And I actually went and looked at this. I actually looked at the app, and it does it. And these virtual birds, they all take like around a day to reach their destinations and deliver the text. And it's an amazing thing. All right, there's a lot more to this piece. It's on the blog. You can go read it. You can go to davebarry.substack.com. If you forget that, you can go to rosskaminsky.substack.com, and it's in there today. I love the thing about dishwashers trying to hum the dirt off of food. All right. A new poll from a bipartisan polling group has a bunch of information about Denver and Denverites, some of which might surprise you, some of which might not, but it sure all points in one direction, and we'll talk about it next.
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12: KOA. News time. 8:02. I'm Gina Gundek. Colorado voters will be deciding this November whether it's time to change the way the state taxes us. Backers of Initiative 195 have gathered enough signatures to put the measure on the ballot. It would go away with the flat 4.4% tax and raise taxes on the wealthy, while also lowering taxes on those who earn under $500,000 a year. Now, critics worry that the change could drive businesses out of our state, but supporters like Great Education Colorado's Lisa Weil says it could possibly encourage smaller businesses.
26: Well, all small businesses will get a tax cut. If their net profits are more than $500,000, that is when they would start having their increase.
12: Analysts believe that the measure could add nearly $2 billion to the state's annual tax revenue. A new study by the Regional Air Quality Council finds ozone pollution is costing our state.
28: With the Front Range logging one of its worst summers for air quality in recent years, the Regional Air Quality Council says limiting ozone pollution in line with the Clean Air Act would have reduced respiratory hospitalizations by nearly 400 over the past 5 years. Coburg's Kirsten Schatz.
29: The cost of these and other impacts is hundreds of millions of dollars per year.
28: She's calling on lawmakers to do more on emissions to bring the state in line with the Clean Air Act. Connor Shreve, KOA.
12: Loveland is being proactive, preparing in case the city gets an application for a new data center. Ward 2 Councilmember Megan Ellister says a moratorium would give the city time to assess the potential impacts.
30: The pause that it would take for us to be able to really evaluate zoning, evaluate how these centers may need continuous power and what types of infrastructure they may even put on their own campuses.
12: The next study session on data centers is scheduled for late October. It comes as Global AI has applied for a use by special review permit in Weld County. Iran launching more missiles and drones into neighboring countries overnight after another round of U.S. attacks targeting Iran's air defense and mine-laying capabilities in the Strait of Hormuz. In sports, the Rockies wrapping up their series with the Orioles this afternoon after beating them last night 4-2. Our KOA coverage starts at 12:30 this afternoon. On Wall Street, stocks higher this morning. Right now, the Dow is up 288 points. S&P is up 15 points, while the NASDAQ is up 13 points. And crude oil prices are at $89 a barrel. Gas prices also creeping up as the Labor Day holiday weekend nears. AAA reports the national gas average is at $4.12 a gallon this morning. That's up from yesterday's $4.09. Locally, Colorado, even higher, around $4.27. 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Fox 31 pinpoint weather today. Plenty of sunshine with our high temperature temperature approaching 90 degrees. Overnight low in the upper 50s to around 60. Even warmer tomorrow, Friday, and back into the low 90s for the weekend. Sunshine currently in 60 degrees in Denver. From the Common Spirit Health KOA News Desk, I'm Gina Gontek on KOA. Taking a look at your Wednesday morning drive with Jonathan Steele in the KOA Traffic Center.
0: Yeah, still pretty busy out here. The latest problems on your turnpike coming out of Broomfield. You got a crash right at about Interlock, and it's blocking up the left portion of the highway, and it's tied up back to just about Wadsworth. You still have the crash northbound 25 at I-70. That one is still in the left lane. They should be wrapping up here shortly, but it is tied up all the way back past Broadway. Heavy coming up from Castle Pines this morning, taking you up to Colorado. There's a bit of a gap there, but it does jam pretty solid all the way into downtown. The southbound side is kind of busy also. I-76, 270, still plenty of volume. And 225, very heavy from Iliff, both directions coming in and out of Aurora. Jonathan Steele on KOA 850 AM and 94.1 FM.
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8: All right, good morning. Happy Wednesday. Yes, Dragon, I put my trash out. Thank you. So we have had frequently on the show, or at least repeatedly on the show, guests from the Colorado Polling Institute, which is an interesting organization. It's a bipartisan polling institute. They always have a Democratic pollster, a Republican pollster, and they do very interesting polling of state and local stuff here in Colorado. So joining us to talk about their newest poll, Lori Weigel is principal of New Bridge Strategy, and she is the Republican half of the polling team for Colorado Polling Institute. And they just did a big poll of Denver and there's lots of stuff. Probably a lot of it won't surprise you very much, at least directionally, but maybe the magnitude of some of this stuff will surprise you a little bit. So, Lori, welcome to KOA. Thanks for making time for us. And maybe I'm just going to ask you a broad question to start. What jumped out at you as some of the most interesting, perhaps even surprising findings of this poll of Denverites?
9: Yeah, I think there's a number of things. Thanks for having me this morning. You know, Denverites are really a bundle of contradictions right now. They are increasingly positive about the city in many ways. They are telling us they feel safer than they have in the past, actually, since we've been doing this polling since 2023. But they're increasingly negative towards the mayor. And usually direction of the city sort of relates to who's in charge of the city, but we're seeing a little bit of a divergence in terms of attitudes right now.
12: When we look at this, there's a little bit when it shows that Denver voters are increasingly identifying as Democratic socialists and outpacing conservatives. I'm curious, Lori, if you see this as a correlation between maybe the slight drop in the favorability rating that you mentioned with Mayor Mike Johnson and then the uptick in what we're seeing as Denver voters are identifying as socialists.
9: Yeah, so we've asked a political ideology question, just asking them when thinking about their views towards politics and government, how do they identify themselves? And we have seen a gradual increase in those saying that they are socialists, 17% today, which is more than say they are conservative. If we look at the state of Colorado, the vast majority of voters are telling us they're conservative. Here in Denver, it's completely and utterly different. And if you look at some of the groups where Johnston is seeing the biggest dip in terms of views of him, it is really those young Democrats under age 45, 40%. So 2 in 5 Democrats under the age of 45 tell us that they are socialists. And he has seen a 19-point drop in his favorability ratings with that subgroup of the electorate. So it definitely is related in some manner.
8: That is a little strange because he's nobody's idea of conservative. He's not even, in my opinion, he's not even a moderate, right? I mean, he's somewhere between center left and very left. And I wonder if a lot of the socialists are not so much upset with him for not being liberal enough as they are just upset with the whole system and angry with every incumbent. And that's why they took out Diana DeGette as well.
9: Yeah, I mean, what we're seeing is this clear sense that leadership just isn't doing what they want. And so while we've shifted and we've always asked, like, why do you have a favorable opinion or why do you have an unfavorable opinion? And it was very issue specific until this year. And then it became this sort of sense of toss all the bums out that we're getting and that we're seeing in other places, not just here in Denver, but all over the country. And I think it's just this general angst about, you know, an economic transformation, about leadership, not just here in Colorado, but in Washington, that has people, especially this young group of voters, really concerned today.
12: In the way that you see this, should Mayor Johnston be sweating a little bit when it comes to his reelection in 2027, or is it not that big of a concern?
9: I mean, I will caution us. This was not, you know, exactly mirroring, you know, showing up for who's going to vote in 2027. But I think it's a little bit analogous to what happened to the mayor outside Union Station the other day. You know, you see someone with a weapon coming towards you and you don't know if it's a plastic knife or it's a dangerous weapon. And that's the situation we're seeing in the polling numbers right now. Could this be a real threat or is this just people venting at this point in time?
8: I am president of the Bad Analogy Club, and I'm thinking with that one you just did, as the plastic knife versus the real knife coming toward the politician as the analogy for this poll, I think I'm going to need to offer you membership in the club. I'll tell you what, we need to do a quick pause here for some news headlines. But if you could stick through this short break, news and traffic and so on, I just want to spend a little time with you on what the polling says about transportation stuff. And this is actually a big thing, especially for Gina. And I'm not being sarcastic. She lives in Denver. So you got the scooters, right? You've got what do voters think about this bus rapid transit? You got a lot of transportation issues in Denver. So if you can stick with us, we'll talk about those after Gina updates updates us on the news. Okay, thank you. I mentioned to you yesterday that there were primary elections in Massachusetts yesterday, one of them involving an 80-year-old incumbent versus a young, more moderate challenger. Challengers have been doing well overall recently. Gina, how'd the challenger do in the Senate primary in Massachusetts yesterday?
12: Yeah, not in this situation here, Ross. It looks like longtime Democratic Senator Ed Markey defeated Representative Seth Moulton in the Massachusetts primary. KOA News Time, 8:13.
10: Moulton had argued that it was time for a generational change. Markey pointing to Moulton's more moderate positions, arguing it was actually Moulton who was out of touch with the state's voters. Meanwhile, former medical device executive Mike Minogue has won the Massachusetts GOP primary for governor. He'll face Democrat incumbent Maura Healey in November. And the progressive push to unseat a veteran Democrat fell short as Representative Richard Neal defeated Jeremy Whalen in the first congressional district primary. Sue Guzman, Fox News.
12: Denver police say 7 arrests have been made in connection with the street takeover that took place on Broadway Sunday night. In addition to those arrests, 5 vehicles were impounded, 3 citations issued, and authorities recovered 1 illegal gun. In total, the police department has arrested 92 people and impounded 71 vehicles during street racing enforcement operations so far this year. And residents living in Denver's Whittier neighborhood dealing with shattered car windows after several vehicles were broken into. Vanessa Vasquez says she found her car window broken in early in the morning while waiting for her Uber.
11: The Uber driver noticed like 3 other cars on this side had their windows shattered. When the Uber's light had shined and I saw the glass on the floor, I was like, no way.
12: Denver police say the break-ins were reported in the area of 28th Avenue and North Lafayette Street. So far, they have no suspects. And a man known for his winning teams in Colorado just inking a deal to buy Los Angeles Angels.
13: Artie Moreno made a surprising move on Tuesday to sell controlling interest in the team to Stan Kroenke,
2: with the deal expected to close early next year. Kroenke is the controlling owner of the NFL's Los Angeles Rams, the NHL's Colorado Avalanche, the NBA's Denver Nuggets, Major League Soccer's Colorado Rapids, and Arsenal FC of the Premier League. Those teams have all won championships under Kroenke's ownership. Tony Genualdo, Fox News.
12: Your next update in 15 minutes. From the CommonSpirit Health KOA News Desk, I'm Gina Goddeck on KOA. A look at your drive with Jonathan Steele in the KOA Traffic Center.
0: Yeah, rather busy drive out here for the Wednesday. We've got another crash on 6th Avenue. This one's going to be eastbound right at Federal. It's in the second lane from the left. You got some pretty heavy damage to three vehicles. It's already backed up past Sheridan. So as you're coming out of Lakewood, you might want to consider Alameda to work around it because this is going to continue stacking up big time there on 6th. Let's see, we've got the crash northbound 25 and I-70 just cleared up. Took quite a while to get that one out of there, so it's backed up all the way through downtown. Very heavy coming up from Castle Pines this morning, both directions between downtown and the Tech in that slow-and-go grind. 225 around Parker is pretty busy for us. The other crash that's still working on the Boulder Turnpike, US 36, this is right at Interlock and coming out of Broomfield. It's westbound left lane. Those backups still remain right at about Wadsworth. Jonathan Steele on KOA 850 AM and 94.1 FM.
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8: Happy Wednesday, despite the Tuesday music. We're speaking with Lori Weigel, who is principal of New Bridge Strategy, the Republican half of the polling team for the Colorado Polling Institute. They recently released a new poll of Denverites. Lori, a quick nerdy question from a listener, just a quick answer, but I always appreciate nerdy questions. What's the methodology for this poll?
9: Yeah, so here in Denver, we talked to 400 likely November voters, so not mayoral voters, but likely November voters throughout the city. And we speak to them. We offer two modes so that we're getting those people that don't want to answer their phone. So we get phone interviews and online interviews. That's a combination.
8: Okay. I want to just spend a few minutes talking with you about transportation stuff. And this is a thing that comes up very frequently on the show. Again, as I mentioned earlier, because Gina lives in Denver and deals with a lot of this stuff. And in fact, Gina and I talked this morning about Waymo just starting operations in Denver. It's not open to all the public yet, but some people have the invite to be able to try and use these Waymo self-driving taxi service, basically. So tell us what your polling found about how Denverites are thinking about Waymo and whether they're likely to use it or not. And by the way, I will say right up front, I know what it said. I'll let you tell us, but I think the people will change their minds.
9: They definitely could change their minds. We see that often, and we've seen that actually with bus rapid transit. But right now, we have 1 in 3 that are saying they haven't ridden a Waymo yet, but they are either very or somewhat likely to ride. But actually, the interesting part is that a majority, 58%, say, I'm not interested. In fact, more people said I'm not likely at all, 36%, than any other category. We did have 1 in 10 who had already ridden a Waymo in another city. But, you know, people do get more comfortable with things as they hear personal anecdotes and see them driving around and not having, well, potentially not having problems navigating the city.
12: Yeah, I can see the hesitation at first, but I think maybe when the rollout continues, if it goes on a right track, I could see more and more people utilizing it. But Lori, I do want to talk about two other modes of transportation, like you've been mentioning, the East Colfax rail project, bus project, I should say, that's taking place that has had a lot of pushback and a lot of issues with businesses on East Colfax. Talk a little bit about that, and then I do want to get to scooters as well when we have a minute.
9: Sure. We asked them if they were optimistic or pessimistic that the benefits of rapid transit would be worth the construction disruption and cost. We also allowed them to say, I just don't know enough to say. 1 year ago, they were evenly divided, benefits, being worth it or not. And today we have a plurality, almost half, telling us that they are pessimistic that the benefits are actually going to pay off. So it's not overwhelming, but it's a definite turn against the project and raising more concerns.
12: And I think that is one that people maybe didn't see the concerns until they saw the construction and the gridlock that they see on East Colfax, and that prompted some of those concerns. E-scooters, e-bikes, I am curious in putting you on the spot here on if this survey was conducted before or after the rollout of the VEO e-scooters in the Denver area.
9: Yeah, we were interviewing people just 2 weeks ago, so definitely post-VEO coming into the picture here. And we asked them if they thought with the shared electric bike and scooter program, if there were more benefits than downsides or more downsides than benefits. And we have a clear majority, almost two-thirds, 63% saying there's more benefits than downsides. Right now, what interested me, we actually followed up and asked some more questions. The downsides had a lot more to do with reckless driving, driving on sidewalks, than it did on abandoning them in the street or improper parking. And the benefits were clear.
12: Oh, no.
8: Uh-oh.
12: Needed to hear the benefits.
8: Oh, no,
12: sorry.
8: We need the benefits.
12: All there right. are no benefits.
8: No. Kind of funny, speaking of like people changing their opinions from maybe it's worth it to uh-huh. no, it's not. That's yep. like you know, switching to VEO. So I don't know what happened to what happened.
9: Can you hear me now?
8: Oh, now we can. All right. Gina needs the benefits.
12: Dropped off on the benefits there, VEO.
9: The benefits were convenience and an alternative to driving. I don't know what happened. Sorry about that.
8: That's all right. That's all right. Gina was a big time rider of Lime and or Bird, and is quite frustrated with VEO for a bunch of reasons. Yep. We have Mayor Johnston on pretty much every Friday. And the way I know that it's Friday is not so much because I hear the mayor. It's because I hear Gina ask a question about scooters. Because this is a thing, right, Gina? It's a thing.
12: Yes. Yeah, it is.
8: It's a thing. All right. So we got about another 90 seconds here, Lori. And we're talking with Lori Weigel from the Colorado Polling Institute. And I move away from transportation for a moment. So 2, 3, 4 years ago, and during the mayor's race when Johnston ran the first time, Denverites, clearly their number one issue was homelessness. There were tents everywhere. It was a mess. The city was getting a bad national reputation. This was the mayor's issue as a candidate, was homelessness. So is homelessness still, even though it's off of your television screens and we're not talking about it very much on the radio, where does it rank now in what Denverites are concerned about?
9: Homelessness is still the top problem in Denver that they would like city government to address by a nose. It's homelessness at 36%, affordable housing at 33%. So that issue hasn't completely gone away, but it's dropped nearly 20 points from where it stood 2 years ago. So a real shift.
8: That makes sense. All right. And last quick thing. A conversation we have had with the mayor and with the current governor and with the guy who's probably our next governor is whether Colorado is remaining a place where businesses want to be and where businesses want to start. What do Denverites say in your poll about whether they think the city is business friendly enough?
9: So right now, a majority say that the city is more likely to be challenging and stand in the way, 55%, rather than be welcoming to business at only 44%. So they're divided, but they lean towards the idea that the city is actually putting up roadblocks, no pun intended, for East Colfax, in terms of welcoming businesses into our community.
8: Lori Weigel is the Republican half of the polling team at the Colorado Polling Institute. Their new survey, Denver voters increasingly identify as socialist. And of course, it has all these other issues that we talked about as well. You can just look up Colorado. Well, it's copollinginstitute.org. copollinginstitute.org. If you forget that, you can go to my blog at rosskaminsky.com and find it. Lori, thanks for your time. Thanks for the interesting data. And thanks for the bad analogy. I appreciate it.
9: Thank you.
8: All right. I love it. The plastic knife. It's a great analogy. Don't you think, Dragon? Don't you think I got it? Yeah, Dragon gives a thumbs up to her membership in the Bad Analogy Club.
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9: KOA News Time, 8:30. I'm Tiana Gundek. A demand for Colorado lawmakers to clear the air. Air quality advocates are pointing out the Front Range saw more than 60 days of harmful pollution levels this summer.
10: We know that we have some upcoming decisions at the Air Quality Control Commission that will tackle some further emissions from oil and gas operations.
9: Copurg's Kirsten Chatz says the incentives for electric vehicles need to be emphasized, along with more renewable options from utility providers. Loveland city leaders trying to calm fears about the possible data centers coming to town. Mayor Pro Tem Andrea Sampson says don't believe everything you read online.
11: There was not a proposed data center for that Woodward Governor location, that was a fallacy on a website. There was a cease and desist order that was issued. There's a whole host of information surrounding this that nullifies that there was ever anything, and there's not an active proposal.
9: The city will be holding study sessions over the next few months to figure out how it'll handle any future data center applications. Governor Polis weighing in on the pros and cons of data centers.
12: We certainly don't want any data centers that increase electricity rates or use water we don't have. There's no question about that.
9: But he adds that they're getting a bad rap.
12: Actually, it's less about the data center. It's just people's guttural anxiety about AI, and this is the manifestation of AI. They're worried about what AI means for their job or for their kids' jobs and careers.
9: Polis says with a little planning, the centers could actually boost

0: Colorado's economy. New York City schools banning all AI from elementary and middle schools. High schoolers will be getting lessons on how to use it responsibly. In Utah, Tyler Robinson could be getting the death penalty in the Charlie Kirk assassination case, the judge ordering the case to proceed to trial.
1: Viewed in the light most favorable to the prosecution, this evidence is sufficient at this stage to support a reasonable belief that the defendant is the individual who shot and killed Charlie Kirk.
0: Robinson has pleaded not guilty. In another courtroom, this one in Florida, as Tiger Woods has changed his plea from not guilty to guilty in a DUI crash from earlier this year. As part of the plea deal, he must give up his license for 5 years. In sports, the Rockies could win the series with Baltimore today after beating the Orioles last night 4-2. You can catch the game right here on KOA. Our coverage starts at 12:30. And Wall Street stocks higher this morning. The Dow is up 364 points. S&P is up 39 points, while the NASDAQ is up 112. And crude oil prices are higher, now at $90 a barrel. And hiring last month across the country, a lot slower than expected.
2: Using data from 26 million private sector employees nationally to measure job creation, ADP has found that 38,000 positions were gained in August against analysts' expectations of 47,000. That's the slowest pace of job creation since January. The sectors showing gains: education, healthcare, construction, and the leisure and hospitality industry.
0: That's ABC's Jim Ryan. Fox 31 pinpoint weather. Plenty of sunshine today as our high temperature will warm up to around 90 degrees this afternoon. Overnight low in the upper 50s to near 60 degrees. Back into the low 90s tomorrow and Friday with plenty of sunshine. Currently, we're at 69 degrees in Denver. From the Common Spirit Health KOA News Desk, I'm Gina Gondek on KOA. Taking a look at your Wednesday morning drive with Jonathan Steele in the KOA Traffic Center.
3: Yeah, we had a big crash on 6th Avenue eastbound at Federal. It's pretty heavy damage on three cars in there, but they were able to get it to the shoulder area of the highway, not blocking a lane, which is great. It did back up to Wadsworth. It is still running a little heavy from that point back to I-25, but no need to use an alternate route because it is definitely improving. The accident, it looks like on the turnpike at Interlochen, has been cleared. At least I don't see it in a truck. Lane. It's been kind of heavy through there anyway, out of Westminster to Broomfield, and then starts to improve as you head towards Boulder. And we still have a lot of leftover volume in areas like east side of I-70 coming west from before Tower. It's about 25 minutes back to I-25. 270 still heavily congested out of Commerce City, and I-25 in and out of downtown's been awfully slow for us. A couple of off-freeway crashes. One, just spotting this out of Englewood. It's on Hampton westbound at Clarkson. Got some backups there. One other one down south at Lincoln Avenue and Jordan Road. Jonathan Steele on KOA 850 AM and 94.1 FM.
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5: Happy Calendar Adjustment Day, where we celebrate that day in 1752 when the British decided to switch to the Gregorian calendar, which they had resisted because since it was created by Pope Gregory and they were a Protestant country, they thought the new calendar might be a Catholic plot. So they stuck with the old Julian calendar for a long time. And then on this day, September 2nd, 1752, they decided to switch to the Gregorian calendar, which is the calendar we are on now. But because they had been running a calendar that was wrong for a long time, they needed to adjust. And so this is Calendar Adjustment Day, because what they did was you went to sleep on the night of September 2nd and you woke up the next morning and they had deleted 11 days and it was September 14th. And thus it is Calendar Adjustment Day. I love that. I wouldn't have known it without Dragon's List. So thank you for that. Let me share just a bit of news. Gina's talked a couple times now about how Initiative 195 was certified by the Secretary of State's office yesterday as having received enough signatures, enough verified signatures to be on the ballot. Now, Initiative 195 would eliminate our 4.4% flat income tax, which I will note was signed into law by a Democratic governor, and replace it with a punitive income tax that would actually very slightly lower the income tax rate for people making lower incomes or even lower middle incomes in Colorado. And there would be no change or a slight increase for a slight decrease for people earning up to $500,000. And then the rates just explode when you go up from there. And we would end up for true high earners. We would end up with some of the highest rates in the country. Now, I think this is a terrible idea, but it's being done cleverly in that they are saying to most Coloradans, if you vote for this, your rate, your income tax rate either will be the same or even a tiny bit lower. Although a lot of the folks who are in the lowest part of that already pay almost no income tax. So a movement in their rate, you might be talking about moving $2 or $3 or $5 or $10 a year, something like that. But then you start getting to the people who are making the serious money, over $500,000, over $750,000, over $1 million, right? Then you start getting to 6, 7, 8, close to 9% income tax. Now, we can get into all those details more a little bit later. But the thing I wanted to mention to you right now is that there is going to be another measure on the ballot that would cap state income tax rates at 4.4%. So how does that work? What happens if we pass a measure that says Colorado can never have an income tax rate higher than 4.4%. And we also pass a ballot measure that says that for people earning over $500,000 a year, your rate is going to be higher and, you know, almost twice as high, depending on how high you go on the income scale, as 4.4%. What happens if we pass both? And the answer, and this is a very strange thing, it's a very strange thing. If they both pass, the one that got the most yes votes will take effect. Now, what's interesting, potentially tricky about this, what if they both pass and 195, which would slightly lower the income tax rate for people earning under, I think it's 250,000. I don't have the number in front of me. It doesn't matter. But very, very small decline in income tax rate for people in the lower third, let's say, of incomes. And it wants to raise the rate for people over $500,000. But the other one passes that says no rate higher than 4.4% will be allowed. This could go two different ways, and it's unclear. The most likely thing is that if they both pass, the tax cuts for the lower and lower mid incomes, or even middle income, to be fair, the tax cuts there would come into effect, and the tax hikes for the higher income people would not go into effect. And so the combination of the two will result actually in slightly less income tax revenue to the state of Colorado, which would be just fine with me. We need to cut spending. The other way it could go, and we will have to see, this would end up in court, I'm sure, is that someone could argue that in 195, which is the punitive income tax plan, if any of it can't be implemented, then it all can't be implemented. And so someone may argue that if the 4.4% maximum wins, that the tax cuts in 195 cannot go into effect if the tax hikes in 195 cannot also go into effect. So anyway, that's going to be a tricky thing, and lawyers are going to have to figure it out. What I am going to attempt to do over the next couple of months as we head into this election is to make arguments to try to, I don't know, convince you maybe to vote against eliminating Colorado's flat tax. I think eliminating the flat tax, separately from simply being against tax hikes, I think eliminating the flat tax will be one more nail in the coffin of Colorado being a desirable place for businesses to either start or to stay. And this would be, I think, a terrible thing for the state of Colorado if it passed. So I hope that it doesn't. And I'm going to try to spend at least a little bit of time in coming weeks and coming months, kind of giving you some thoughts on that, giving you some data from other states and things like that. But anyway, the dynamic here in this state is very interesting. If the measures both pass, then whichever one gets the most votes ends up being the dominant thing to be enforced, which I think is very, very interesting. All right, we're going to do some news, weather, and traffic here, and then I want to spend just a couple minutes with you following up on parts of the conversation that we had with Governor Jared Polis yesterday. I told him, he was very proud of having to cut the state income tax rate a few times. And I said, that's fine, but fees have gone up a lot more than taxes have gone down, and I feel like we are being feed to death. And he sort of hummed and hawed about it and talked about, you know, whatever. He sort of poo-pooed it. Well, I got some data for you that I probably should have had at my fingertips yesterday, but I'm going to share some of that with you today. And then the other thing that came up was the question about which parts of taxes and fees that Coloradans might think should go to road construction and maintenance. Which parts of that really do already go by rule, by law, to roads, and which parts don't? Because there was a ballot measure that was going to require a bunch of things to go toward roads, and the Democrats in the legislature freaked out. And that ballot measure has now been pulled. We talked about it the other day, but I got some good information for you on that as well. We'll do it all after some news, weather, and traffic here on KOA.
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31: AOA News Time, 8:47. Today, day five of deliberations in the Lindsey Clancy murder trial after jurors told the judge yesterday that they were deadlocked.
32: I don't know that it's a good sign or a bad sign or any sign. It's that they're working hard to try to come to a decision.
31: That's Clancy's attorney, Kevin Reddington.
5: The jury must climb inside Clancy's mind during a 20-minute period in January 2023 when she sent her husband to run errands, strangled 5-year-old Cora, 3-year-old Dawson, and 8-month-old Callan, then tried to kill herself, jumping from a 2-story window, leaving herself partially paralyzed.
31: That's ABC's Aaron Katursky. Also, a Massachusetts woman is facing an intimidation charge after she was arrested outside the Plymouth courthouse where the Clancy trial is taking place. Several reports claim the 56-year-old woman was caught photographing jurors as they left the courtroom. We're learning more about the deadly stabbing that took place in New York Times Square on Monday.
33: Police say the suspect stabbed two people within 20 seconds. A 68-year-old man was wounded.
34: Rob him. Someone stabbed him.
33: ABC News has learned the second victim is 32-year-old Aaron Piacenti, a vice president at Bank of America. The victim had recently celebrated her second wedding anniversary.
31: ABC's Matt Rivers. Now the father of the suspect who was killed by police believes that his daughter was suffering from postpartum depression and was receiving monthly injections of medication to treat some form of mental illness. Park County is looking for a new county manager. Yesterday, the Board of Commissioners unanimously approved a resolution terminating Lucas Meyer. Meyer had been on paid administrative leave since August 21st. No reason for his firing was given. And the kids' ski passport back for its 30th year, offering Colorado K through 6th graders 4 days of cheaper access to each of the state's 19 resorts.
35: So that is 76 days of skiing for $76. A dollar a day if you got out there with your kids, and we hope that you do.
31: Colorado Ski Country's Sarah Beatty says the passport comes with 2 free ski rentals. Your next update in 15 minutes. From the Common Spirit Health KOA News Desk, I'm Gina Gottdeck on KOA. A check of your drive with Jonathan Steele in the KOA Traffic Center.
36: Looking a whole lot better out here. We had a bunch of crashes on the highways. They're all cleared up now. So basically, we're just seeing leftover slowing in areas like 270, I-76 coming west, as well as the east side of I-70, which has been running awfully slow this morning from before Tower all the way back to I-25. Just volume, but it's still about 25 minutes there. 225 in from Parker's jammed up quite a bit. It does open up to I-25, but I-25 is running real slow between downtown and the Tech Center. Center. Do have the one accident out of Englewood still, westbound Hampden at Clarkson. That's backed up past Downing. Both directions are kind of heavy through that stretch, and everything else seems to be breaking free now. Jonathan Steele on KOA 850 AM and 94.1 FM.
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5: Listener text. Gina, I'm taking my two daughters and niece to Baby Metal. Hope to say hi if we see you. Ross really needs to expand his musical boundaries. You are still cool, Ross, just not as cool as Gina. All right, first of all, I know that already. You don't need to remind me. And second, I have fairly wide musical boundaries, but I'm not as... Gina is much better at and much more willing to stay out late when she's got work the next day than I am.
9: Yep.
5: So Gina will go to a show, go to bed at 11, and wake up at 1:45.
9: Yep.
5: And even two nights in a row if it's necessary to see the shows you need to see.
9: Yep.
5: And I did a lot of that in my life. Yep. I'm older than Gina now, and so it's harder to get me to do that. Although I will say Baby Metal sounds like fun.
9: Baby Metal, I will not be staying till the end. I'm saying that now because it's a spectacle that I really want to see, but I'm not sure if it's going to be that show that I will stay till the very, very end due to what you just said, waking up at Gina o'clock.
5: But okay, just brief description because I want to do some of this polo stuff.
9: Thing.
5: How do you describe Baby Metal?
9: Let me try to describe it tomorrow because is they have a K-pop look to them, but they sing metal music. So that's really the only idea I really have of Baby Metal right now.
5: And for those who don't know, K-pop, the K stands for Korean, right? So and Baby Metal is an Asian band somewhere in East Asia. Yeah. All right. So Epic will tell us all about Baby Metal tomorrow. So it's not that my music boundaries are narrow. It's just that I don't stay up that late anymore. I leave that to Gina. All right. Let me do a couple of quick things here. Yesterday, some stuff came up in the conversation with Governor Polis. One of the things I said was after he talked about how proud he was of cutting the state income tax a few times, I said, that's fine, but you've been feeing us to death. And I'd like that to change. And I would like to just share with you a thing. So the Common Sense Institute, where I am the Leprino Free Enterprise Fellow, they've done some great research. They do ongoing research on the fee situation in this state. And let me just share a little thing with you. I probably should have had this on hand when I was talking with the governor yesterday. And I'm quoting from a report from just 6 weeks ago. Colorado's income tax rate is among the lowest in the country. And then I will interject, at least among states that have income tax, because there's plenty of states that don't have any, and they should be counted in this, in which case we're probably sort of more middle of the pack. But anyway, that fact hides the state's significant reliance on fee revenue. If all of Colorado's fee enterprises were instead funded by the state income tax, it would have to rise to 14.22% to generate the same amount of revenue. And if you take out the higher education enterprises, and that's fine, it's very expensive, we'll take out college and we'll just look at the other stuff, the state income tax would still have to rise to about 8%, 81% more than the current rate of 4.4%. And then this is the point I was trying to make with Polis. Since 2018, voters have approved three income tax cuts totaling a 0.38 percentage point reduction. During that same period, fee-based revenue from non-higher education enterprises has increased by an amount equivalent to a 1.8 percentage point increase in the state income tax. So the amount that we have faced in increased fees in total dollars is almost five times as much as we have saved in decreased state income tax. That was the point I was trying to make yesterday. I probably should have made it a little better. I'm going to have to save the stuff about taxes for roads until tomorrow. Have a wonderful rest of your Wednesday. And please say hi to Gina at Baby Metal tonight.
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26: Three staccato cries of Mayday and an eyewitness report of a mid-air explosion is about all that is known this morning of the British Columbia air disaster, which yesterday claimed 52 lives.
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38: Investigating the largest unsolved mass murder in Canada, Canadian Pacific Flight 21.
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1: KOA News Time 901. I'm Gina Gundek. An effort to change the tax structure in Colorado will be on the November ballot. Initiative 195 would change the current 4.4% flat tax and have those earning more than $500,000 a year paying 7.4%. Lisa Weil with Great Education Colorado says that the extra money coming into the state will help those who need it.
2: If you are a young family, it's a crisis now. I can tell you one of the things that the health care money will do, and that is ward off the worst of the Medicaid cuts that are coming from the federal government.
1: But Michael Fields with Advance Colorado says that the measure could end up costing our state in the long run.
4: Businesses end up leaving and are like, look, we can go to Florida or Wyoming where there's zero income tax. If some of the biggest corporations and individuals that pay taxes leave the state, you end up with less revenue, not more.
1: Coloradans earning less than $500,000 a year would see a slight drop in their state income taxes. Denver police say seven arrests have been made in connection with the street takeover that took place on Broadway on Sunday night. In addition to the arrests, five vehicles were impounded, three citations issued, and authorities recovered one illegal gun. Iran targeting U.S. allies across the Gulf. Jordan, UAE, Kuwait, all hit by Iranian drones and missiles following U.S. airstrikes. And now Russia is getting involved.
5: A striking show of support. Russia's Vladimir Putin sitting down with Iran's president. Putin pledging, quote, in this difficult period, we're trying to provide you with the necessary support. We're supplying you with goods that you need.
1: ABC's Dave Packer. What was once Tropical Storm Edward is now a tropical depression, but it's still bringing heavy rain and strong winds across Texas and Louisiana. It made landfall along the northwestern Gulf Coast yesterday afternoon, with winds topping 60 miles per hour, leaving tens of thousands without power. In sports, the Rockies snapped a 10-game home losing streak with a 4-2 win over the Baltimore Orioles last night. The rubber match is this afternoon, with our KOA coverage beginning at 12:30. And a professional sports empire with deep Denver ties getting more robust.
6: Rams owner Stan Kroenke announcing he's reached a deal to buy the Angels. The sale price has not been disclosed. The Angels are tied with the Rockies and A's for the worst record in baseball. I'm Adam Coy.
1: Kroenke already owns the Nuggets, Avs, Rapids, Mammoth. He also owns the Los Angeles Rams. On Wall Street, stocks higher this morning. The Dow was up 409 points. S&P up 39 points, while the NASDAQ is up 84 points. And crude oil prices are right around $90 a barrel. Fox 31 pinpoint weather. We're moving to a sunnier, warmer weather pattern today as high temperatures could be nearing 90 degrees. Overnight low around 60 degrees tonight. Lower 90s likely for the next several days. Sunshine right now and 69 degrees in Denver. Our next update at 9:30 from the Common Spirit Health KOA News Desk. I'm Gina Gondek on KOA. Jonathan Steele joining us with a look at our Wednesday morning drive in the KOA Traffic Center.
7: We're wrapping up a very busy drive this morning. Things are settled down enough that we're not seeing any unusual delays. Boulder Turnpike is still struggling a little bit coming into Broomfield and heading all the way into Boulder. It's still kind of sluggish on that long stretch. I-70 West from Tower all the way back to I-25. You got pockets of slowing all the way through that particular stretch as well. 225 around Parker still jamming just a little bit, and I-25 between downtown and the Tech Center still a little slow also, but everything else starting to pick up. We had one off freeway crash out of Inglewood, and it's still causing delays on Hamden westbound at Clarkson. Jonathan Steele on KOA 850 AM and 94.1 FM.
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0: Warriors, the sun's rising up over the land of the free and the home of the brave, and it's time for the show that's trying to keep it that way, The Situation with Michael Brown. But wait, you can't just listen. 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If you want to be a good goober, you got to text the former undersecretary at 33103. Start your message with Mike or Michael, not Brownie, because that won't work. And tell him how you really feel. Send him chasing squirrels or down a rabbit hole. Then there's Dragon Redbeard. Well, he kind of runs the show. And if you've got nothing better to do, like you're not swerving to miss potholes or sitting on the pooper, you're going to go to your free-to-you iHeartRadio app that you downloaded because you're a good goober. Hit that little red microphone button and leave a talk back. But hey, if Dragon doesn't play your talkback and you want to hear all the other talkbacks, you can go to Brownie's website.
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0: Where producer Dragon works his butt off, literally, to post all the good news and bad news stories. 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We keep coming back for more because the dumbassery is our crack and Brownie's dealing it. Have a great day,
2: goobers! Good morning, Gloom. Good morning, Doom. Hey, I am bringing the goobers great news today. Canada is saving the United States. I know you don't believe it, but here's what they're doing. They're beginning a recruitment of United States professors from our colleges, and they're wanting to take them into Canada. They are saving us. Hallelujah.
3: I missed that one, but I can't argue with it. Can't argue with it. Maybe they could take the professor's students also. That might help too. I watch tourists a lot in D.C., and I used to watch them from inside the fence. Now I watch them from outside the fence. And I'm so glad that I get to do that, because watching people from outside the fence, I know that some are there because they're casing the joint. Some of them are there because they're hoping to figure out how can I carry an RPG from the Beltway or 395 over to Constitution Avenue or whatever and try to get it through the fence just in time that I could shoot one off before I get tackled or shot by the snipers on the roof? Some people are probably doing that. Others are there with their kids, and they're talking about the history of the White House, and they're telling their kids all about it. And, and then, across the street from Lafayette, the White House at Lafayette Square, you will find the, not even perennial, because it's not like they die out during the winter and come back in the summer. They're there year-round. They're evergreen. They're always there. The protesters, every time. I don't know whether this one guy's there. Surely dead by now, but because he was like 80 years old when I last saw him, that is still protesting the Vietnam War. Oh, yeah, still protesting. He might be like that Japanese soldier that they found in the jungle that didn't realize that World War II was over. I kept wanting to go up to that guy and say, you know it's done, right? In fact, you know that the iPhone that you now have may have been made in, Ho Chi Minh City. It may have been made in Vietnam. Or check your shirt. It may have been made in Vietnam. So I don't know. I didn't want to approach him because, looked a little crazy. I kind of looking up Dragon in the morning. So it's kind of like, kind of slowly back off. The very first time that I went to the White House, this is probably, I don't know, 3 or 4 days after the inauguration. I don't remember. And I don't yet have my security detail. I don't yet have anything. I take a cab over, and then I walk over to the north. It'd be the northwest gate. And I walk up, and I tell the uniformed Secret Service agent that I have an appointment. They check my name, ask for my ID, show them my ID. And then they send me through the magnetometer, and I go through. And I step outside. You see those little houses. They got little houses. Little shelters in all on all the gates. And so I go through the magnetometer and send my bag through and I get out, and then I step out onto the walkway that walks down to the West Wing. And I stopped. I remember this vividly. I stopped, and I stopped just long enough that another uniformed Secret Service officer, because he knows that obviously they know who I'm going to see. They know everything about me. They know why I'm there, blah, blah, blah. We know everything. And he walks up behind me, almost as if he's standing over my shoulder, looking the same direction I am. You know, like you might be, like, you know, I might be staring at a girl in a bikini over here on the, you know, in the condos that's sunning on a, you know, beautiful spring day. And just like Dragon's doing right now, Dragon will get right behind me and, you know, we'll both be looking over there. He was kind of doing the same thing. And I kind of, he's over my left shoulder and I kind of, you know, jerked around like, am I in trouble? You know, am I going to get tackled? And he very quietly, without even looking at me, said, you don't know where you're going, do you? It was hilarious. And I said, no, sir, I have no clue where I'm going. No clue. And he said, well, just follow the sidewalk and then you'll hit what I now understand is Pebble Beach. You'll hit the gravel driveway and just follow that around and see those doors right down there, because you can only barely see the top of the doors because it kind of drops down into a little gully of sorts. And he goes, walk in there. They're expecting you and everything will be taken care of. You don't have to worry about anything. Just go in and give the receptionist your name. Okay, so I did. When you first walk in those two huge doors, and it's you're not walking through the north portico where you see the big columns. You've kind of gone down a little hill, and you're walking into the west wing itself. And you start that walk in, and you open these, you open the two big doors, and the first thing you notice is that there are uniformed Marines standing there. You know, now they're sort of decorative, but they're also there really. They're both. They're in the dress uniforms, and they've got a rifle, but you also know they've got a sidearm on them that fully functional. And then they open the interior doors and you step in and there's a desk there and the receptionist, before I even say who I am, hello, Mr. Brown, have a seat. They'll be right down to get you shortly. So you step into this reception area. And I sit there, and I'm early, because, you know, I certainly don't want to be late for the first meeting in the White House. And so I'm sitting there in a reception area, and much like you would see in the West Wing TV series, except this is much smaller, much, much smaller. But it's a beehive of activity, a total beehive of activity. Everybody's just running around. Everybody's got something to do. They got papers in hands, or they got, you know, they've got, at the time they had their Blackberries. They didn't have an iPhone. They had their Blackberries, and they're all, you know, pounding around their thumbs. Exactly. Walking around with their face down in the Blackberry, pounding around. But what I notice is that I'm sitting actually in a museum. Everything is mahogany. Everything is dark wood. And then you realize on the walls are paintings that have all come from the National Gallery of Art. And they're all very famous paintings. And they're all generally, it's Americana. It's a portrait of Thomas Jefferson, or it's a portrait of George Washington. Excuse me, it might even be a portrait of Richard Nixon. Who knows? It's just these portraits. Or they're landscapes. And then you look, and then you realize, oh my gosh, that was painted by so-and-so. And you sit there, and it just is, it's a little goosebumpy, it's a little heavy, and it's serious. I don't know how to describe it, except suddenly you know that everything that could ever possibly go wrong, even things that possibly go right, at some point or another, go through that building. It just goes through that building. And the seriousness of it is a kind of a heavy weight that, and particularly for the reason that I was there, you suddenly realize, no more joking around. You know, now, this is the big league, this is the big time, really serious stuff. Now, I'm there to meet the White House counsel, who happens to be a friend of mine, Al Gonzalez. Used to be the Texas Supreme Court. He was the Attorney General in Texas, but I'm not quite sure about that. But anyway, Al and I got to be friends back when another friend of mine was Bush's chief of staff when he was governor, and we would go bowling together. And so I'm anxious to see Al because I've not seen him since the election. And so then another person that I know that used to work for him comes down and gets me and takes me upstairs, and we sit down, and Al's office is similar to all the other offices in the sense that the desk is at the back of the office. There's always a couch and a couple of chairs kind of toward the front of the office, and likewise, also decorated, but the decorations have now changed. The decorations are now every single day, the office of the White House photographer, Eric Draper at the time, produces these huge prints, some the size of these big screen TVs here. And they're all prints of POTUS, in this case, Bush, some on the campaign trail, some, you know, from the inauguration, some from whatever, that everywhere you go, that's what there is, except in the main places like the Oval Office or the reception area or the Roosevelt Room or the Cabinet Office. But in all the hallways, it's all these campaign photos. And so I'm looking up and, you know, I see there's a couple of pictures, Al and Bush together, and we sit down, and Al sees me looking around, because, you know, I do this in everybody's office. When I walk into somebody's office, I'm very nosy, and I look around. I want to see what books are on their shelves. What are they reading? What are they pretending to be reading? What's on their desk? Lawyers learn, you take a class in law school, and the very first class you take is how to read papers upside down when you're standing over someone's desk. That's the lawyer business right there. So Al comes around from the desk. We shake hands. We sit down on the couch. And the first thing he says to me is, "This is really cool, isn't it?" And I'm like, "Yeah, it really is cool. It really is cool." And then the meeting, we chit chat for a while, and then we have our meeting. That's my first entree into the White House. And from there, it just exploded. I mean, literally it just exploded into every nook and cranny that you can possibly imagine, with the exception of the residence. I've never been in the residence. Always kind of wanted to, but never really had the gumption to say to Bush, "Hey, you know, like, hey, can I see your bedroom?" No, never did that. But I've been down to the Presidential Emergency Operations Center, down in the basement. I've been in this White House Situation Room, Oval Office, the Cabinet Room. I mean, every place in that building you can possibly imagine. The White House mess. Oh, it's glorious. Just glorious. It's better than anything we'll get on the, what'd you call it, Dragon? The something Thursdays we have out here where everybody lines up and we just kind of, everybody just kind of like,
1: is it trough? Second Thursdays, or,
3: you know, sometimes it's second Thursday, sometimes it's the fifth Thursday, sometimes it's the ninth Thursday. But, you know, they just put the food out there on the high top, and everybody just, no plates, everybody just puts their faces down and just kind of goes from one end to the other.
4: Yeah,
3: that's not the White House mess.
4: Oh.
3: That's not the White House mess. I say all of that because the White House is America's house, and all those people standing around on the outside, on the North Portico fence, they're walking through on the South Portico where they see the big lawn and they can see up into the South Portico. All of those people are all imagining what it's like on the inside. And I'm very, very blessed to have been in every nook and cranny on the inside. And so I know what those people are imagining and thinking about and telling their kids. And they're all standing there, most of them. I know they're critics, but there's most of them standing there in awe. Most of them, however, do not know the history of the White House. So, I want you to think about, and I'm picking this particular person because this is probably the president that I have studied the most, not just about his presidency, but about his personal life. Theodore Roosevelt, T.R. I'll refer to him as T.R. And having served on the board of directors of the Theodore Roosevelt Association, I'm kind of imbued in the history of T.R. And T.R. brought a huge family. And the family brought chickens and ducks and goats and cows and horses and dogs and cats and everything you can, chickens and roosters, everything you can possibly imagine was in the White House. No fence around it. They're all right there on the south lawn, the north lawn. They're everywhere. So I want you to picture T.R. walking through a falling down house, 1902. The house is a complete wreck. The floors literally sag. The place runs half on gaslight, other half maybe electricity when they've got it. The president's staff, although this is still kind of true, is, because I'm going to use the word crammed, the West Wing, and for that matter, the main portion of the White House itself, the East Wing, is crammed. It's very tiny. When you finally get up to it, you realize, oh, this is not nearly as big as I thought it was. So imagine the president's staff all crammed upstairs on the second floor, typewriters, manual typewriters, clacking all the way, you know, up and down the hall from where the kids are trying to sleep or they're playing, or one of them, T.R. Jr. or someone, has brought a horse, a pony in. T.R. probably the biggest personality ever to hold the office. A guy who really much did everything, whatever, whenever he wanted. He walks out of that worn-out house with his architect, and he decides he's going to fix this place. This is a run-down dump, and I'm going to fix it. And I'm going to fix it big. In today's words, it might be bigly. I'm going to fix it bigly. I'm going to move the offices out. I'm going to build a whole entirely new West Wing. Yes. I'm going to build a West Wing, thanks to TR. I'm going to tear out the clutter, and I'm going to make this place right. So here's the most powerful man on earth with a project that he's dead set on, and what does he do? He goes to Congress, hat in hand, and he asks for the money. Now, come forward with me to October of last year, a weekend. A wrecking crew rolls up on the east side of that same house, and in about 3 days, not the main residence, but the east wing is gone. Rubble, hauled off in trucks, a 90,000 square foot ballroom going up in its place. Nobody voted on anything. Nobody went to Congress with their hat in hand or anything else. Same house, two men who wanted to change it and two completely different ideas about who the house belongs to and what I'm going to do. Now I'll tell you up front, this isn't really about a ballroom. Build the ballroom. Not only build the ballroom, but build the secure facility below it. And I mean that because let me tell you, as cramped as the West Wing is, on 9/11, when you've seen those pictures of Cheney and Condi Rice and the others down in the basement in what's called the PEOC, the Presidential Emergency Operations Center, it is crammed. The White House communications staff, the naval officers, the guys that carry the football with the nuclear codes, all of the, they're all crammed down into this tiny little, really old, even musty-smelling old place. And I remember the first time I went down there, this is prior to 9/11, I'm thinking, wow, doesn't take a genius to understand that, one, this isn't big enough, and two, this would not withstand a direct attack. Yeah, I don't think that it would. So this story is more about who gets to remake that house and whether a president, any president, can just skip the people who are supposed to say yes. And I know you've seen the headlines. This is what prompted this story today. The Supreme Court has cleared Trump's ballroom. And that's true in its effect. The bulldozers, they're going to keep moving. But I read the actual order. And I want you to hear what the court did and did not say, because those are two very different things, and you need to understand the difference, because I'm absolutely convinced the cabal is going to run one direction with this. I might be running a little bit in the same direction and a lot in the other direction.
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13: KOA News Time, 9:30. Iran targeting U.S. allies across the Gulf. Jordan, the UAE, and Kuwait all hit by Iranian drones and missiles following American airstrikes. And now Russia getting involved.
14: A striking show of support. Russia's Vladimir Putin sitting down with Iran's president. Putin pledging, quote, in this difficult period, we're trying to provide you with the necessary support. We're supplying you with goods that you need.
13: ABC's Dave Packer, the intensifying war with Iran, fueling concern about the broader economy.
15: 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Economists fear inflation will get worse, and the possibility of the Federal Reserve raising interest rates is driving borrowing costs even higher.
13: 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On Wall Street, stocks are trading up. Fox 31 pinpoint weather, sunny and very warm, 89 today, 60 overnight, 91 tomorrow. It's currently 75 degrees in Denver. From the Common Spirit Health KOA News Desk, I'm David Kale, KOA. And we get a check on traffic now with Jonathan Steele.
16: All right, thank you, David. Not too bad. We've got

0: bit of a delay developing into the airport on Peña, right around 56. This is the northbound side of Peña, coming off I-70 up to 56. Possible crash. We could also have some police activity in there, but it is backed up onto I-70, so definite delay. Need a few extra minutes. You might want to consider Tower, possibly as an alternate there. 225 also around the spillway southbound. We had something in a lane of traffic. I think it's been moved. It was slow coming in from Parker. It is improving. Coming up out of the tech center from 225 to Colorado, a little sluggish, as well as coming in and out of downtown, even 270 west, heading off of I-70 through Vasquez is maybe just a little sluggish for us, but everything else good to go for us right now anyway. Jonathan Steele on KOA 850 AM and 94.1 FM.
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0: What was that White House chef's name that just had these huge arms? I watch reels about him cooking fantastic plates. He looks pretty cool.
1: I have no idea. Was it an episode on Hell's Kitchen? Did they have what's his name there screaming at him? The Supreme Court did not say the ballroom is legal. Everybody's getting that wrong. They never reached the question of whether tearing down the East Wing broke any laws. What they said was narrower. They said the people who sued this preservation group, the White House Preservation Association, that they did not have the right to be in court at all. They had no standing. You know, you have to show how whatever's happening, whatever the action is, that you are personally and concretely being hurt. And the majority looked at the woman leading the challenge, a historian, who had spent her entire life studying old American buildings, and said her injury was just, in their words, you were offended and you think it's distasteful. That's not good enough. Case dismissed. Bulldozers continue. And here's the part that matters. This came up on what they call the emergency docket. Fast, no full argument. It was a stay, a pause button, and the real lawsuit is still alive down in some lower court, in the D.C. court. So the Supreme Court did not bless it. They just ducked. It found a side door marked standing, which I want to emphasize is not unusual. If you cannot pass the threshold of standing, I don't care how much the court loves your case, they're not going to take it. And so they found the side door and they walked right through it without answering the question that everybody seems to care about, which is, can Trump do this at all? Now, I want you to know who said no, though. The vote was 5-4. And the fourth vote, the one that crossed over and said stop, John Roberts, the Chief Justice. Now think about that, because he's not a liberal firebrand. And this is actually the same justice who just last year wrote the same opinion that gave presidents broad immunity from prosecution. This is the president's probably most valuable friend on the entire court. When Donald Trump needed the law to bend his way, more often than not, John Roberts was writing the opinion. And on this one, Roberts got up, walked across the room, and stood with the three so-called liberal justices, Sotomayor, Kagan, and Jackson Brown. Him and them against the other five. And he did it quietly. No, he didn't. He didn't do it quietly. He wrote his own dissent. And you can feel the heat coming off the page. He said, these are his words, likely unlawful. This is no victory for the separation of powers. The White House is not just any building. And he closed by reaching all the way back to Winston Churchill, who, last I checked, never was one of our presidents. But Winston Churchill, who said, we shape our buildings, and afterwards our buildings shape us. Great quote, right? So when the man that gave the president his immunity is the one slamming on the brakes, you ought to ask, why? Why? There's actually a law in the books, passed by Congress in 1912. Think about that date, post-TR, and it says something simple. You don't put up a building on public grounds of Washington, D.C. without the express say-so of Congress. The express say-so. Congress has to sign up, but listen again. You do not put up a building. Oh, so I guess I could argue, are we really putting up a building? We tore one down, but we're putting one right back up. So is that the same thing? I don't know. That's something they ought to litigate. Now, the judge that was on the appeals court downstairs, Judge Millett, put it about as plainly as it can be put. Whether or not a massive ballroom gets built, she wrote, is for Congress to decide, and it's not a matter for the executive self-help. That's a polite way of saying you just don't get to do it yourself. Now, right here is where, if you heard me talk about TR, you might stop me, because I opened with TR. And you're entitled to wonder if I went and found the one example that makes my point and skips the rest. So I'm not going to hide the ball. I'm going to walk you through every big change to the House, the whole list, and you can watch the pattern for yourself. Quickly, let's go. 1814, the British burned the White House to the ground in the War of 1812. Madison rebuilt it. The rebuilding was paid for by Congress, public money. TR, 1902, I've already told you, the whole interior and the West Wing gets born. TR went and asked Congress and got the appropriated money, close to $500,000. Imagine that. The entire West Wing and remodeling of the main portion, all done for $500,000. But of course, in 1902, that was a fortune. William Howard Taft, big old fat butt Howard Taft, 1909. He's the one that built the first Oval Office. Public money through the government. Calvin Coolidge, 1927, a new roof, new third floor on top of the house. $375,000 appropriated by Congress. FDR, 1942. Here's a good one, because FDR is the guy that built the East Wing. See, you had the main residence, the main White House. TR puts on the West Wing. Then FDR comes on and puts on the East Wing, the very wing that just got torn down. Now, when I first heard about Trump tearing down the East Wing, I thought he was tearing down the East Wing Annex. And I've explained to many people, no, he's tearing down the Annex, which was a little dilapidated, about the size of a double wide. And it looked like a double wide, too, on the outside and on the inside. It was a kind of a lean-to built onto the East Wing. I thought he was tearing that down. Nope, because when I went to look at the Google Earth, the satellite photos, and I went, holy crap, he really is tearing down the entire East Wing. So you had FDR, 1942, Truman, 1948 to 1952, and this is the big one. The house was so far gone, it was literally about to collapse. So they took the entire inside of the White House, and they gutted it down to the four outer walls. That's just the main part in the center. And they rebuilt the entire thing on a steel frame from the inside. The most violent thing anybody's ever done to that building. How did Harry Truman do it? Congress passed a law authorizing it. They set up a commission to run it. And sitting on that commission were U.S. senators, members of the House, the people's representatives actually got their hands on the project. I'm surprised it got even done because members of Congress are in the middle of it. Can you imagine trying to remodel a bathroom and you got members of Congress trying to tell you to do this or do that? You got to try that, Dragon, and see how that works out for you. Tell Mrs. Redbeard you need members of Congress to come in and check it out for you. Tell me how that goes. Every single one of these. Ashes in 1814 to Truman steel frame, public money through the front door, somebody asked. Now, let me give you the case for the ballroom. And I'll make it as strong as the White House would make it. And in fact, I think I can make it stronger. It's his house while he's living there. That's true. Presidents have always remodeled the place, big, small, large, inside, outside, to suit themselves. Roosevelt tore the guts out of it. Truman tore them out even worse. FDR built the East Wing in the first place. So spare me the tears over a wing that was itself an addition to the White House. And we really do need a legitimate event space so we quit putting up tents on the lawn for state dinner so the King of England or the Prime Minister of whomever is sitting out on the chair in the grass somewhere. And there are clear security reasons. And as for the woman who sued, she's a preservation professor that doesn't like the way it looks. Oh, well, cry me a river. And the Supreme Court said cry me a river too, 5-4. So knock it off and just let the guy build. That's a real argument, and I think it's a fair argument. But every president I've talked about asked Congress for an appropriation, a law, or a commission. That is the difference the 1912 statute is about, and it's the difference the Constitution is about. The precedent is not a president who does whatever he likes with the House. You read the actual history, and the precedent is actually the opposite. The precedent is the president asked. TR asked. This one did not. But second, the court did not say he's allowed to do this. It said the professor could not sue. Those are not the same thing. And the White House is counting on you not knowing the difference. The real question, whether the demolition was legal, is still sitting in a court, still unanswered, and that will be decided at one point or another. But there's something else about this that's different.
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12: Michael, let's remember Teddy Roosevelt with his Bull Moose Party purposely entered the race against Dewey and prevented him from getting the election of presidency, and he gave us Woodrow Wilson, this big flaming leftist. So Teddy might be a lot of things, but he stuck it to us back in that era.
1: Well, if you really read the entire history of that campaign, I would not say that he did it to us on purpose. He genuinely fought with his own conscience about whether to do it or not. And I think he regrets, probably regrets to this day, sitting up in on the throne that, I should never have said I would never seek another term. So on the claim that actually won below, the private money doesn't really change much. The rule the D.C. Circuit relied on, and the one that Roberts embraced, is about erecting a structure on federal grounds without Congress' express authority. That's the 1912 statute. And Congress's control of federal property, the property clause. Neither of those really cares where the dollars come from. The White House and its grounds are federal property, whether TR's appropriation or Lockheed's, you know, contribution pays the contractor. In fact, Roberts said that directly in his dissent. He said the availability of hundreds of millions of dollars in private donations does not supply the authority to tear down the East Wing. So on the core legality question, private funding actually is kind of a wash. If it needed Congress's yes with public money, I think you can make an argument it needs Congress's approval with private money. That's something I want to be very careful about on air. The private money is not what makes it lawful, but yet is not by itself what makes it unlawful either. What the private money actually does is let the president skip Congress in the first place. This is the real effect, and it's the one that serves my thesis. The surest check that any president runs into on a project like this is obviously the purse, the money. Where does it come from? To build with public money, he has to get an appropriation. And the appropriations clause hands that power to Congress. That's the moment that TR and Coolidge and Truman and everybody else had to walk over and ask. Private donations remove the bottleneck. He never has to go to Congress for a dime, which is exactly how the East Wing came down in a weekend, and the thing is already most of the way built. So the effect isn't necessarily legal cover. It's a workaround. It converts I need Congress into I need donors. And the whole constitutional design assumed that he would need Congress. Now, interestingly, see, I could argue this in circles all day long. Routing around the purse, the appropriations process, actually opens a second legal front that public money would have never created. Now, this is my opinion. It's not a court holding. So I'm going to flag it that way. But it's serious and it's already being made. Richard Painter, the chief White House ethics lawyer under my old boss, George W., argues the arrangement runs into the Anti-Deficiency Act and the rule against, quote, augmentation of appropriations. That's the doctrine that an agency generally cannot accept outside gifts to fund what Congress has not authorized, because that's an end run around the spending power. But his flat line is that the White House did not have authority to receive gifts. Well, the administration has an answer to that problem. Is to run the money through the Trust for the National Mall. That indeed is a 501c3 rather than take it into the Treasury directly. Claire Finkelstein at Penn questions whether a 501c3 can properly bankroll a project like this at all and raises a possible emoluments clause wrinkle. That's where the president cannot accept gifts. Depending on how the ballroom gets used. Because the donors, say Lockheed Martin, Google, Amazon among them donors, they have real business in front of this government. Now, all that's just the gift acceptance question is genuinely contested, and it's not been settled as illegal or legal. So you need to understand that. And there's a standing angle that ties right back to the original decision. Because no public money is spent, there is no taxpayer to point at. Taxpayer standing was already a dead end after certain other cases, so this doesn't change the outcome, but it does foreclose even the rhetorical, hey, it's my tax dollars hook, and pushes any challenger onto the aesthetic and procedural injury theory that just lost 5-4. So private funding narrows quietly the universe of people who can sue and challenge this. That helps the project. The other thing that private cash buys, which is hilarious because this is a point about everything, is speed. And speed is probably going to decide the case regardless of who's right. Ready donor money means no budget cycle, no appropriations fight, so the demolition and the construction race ahead while the merits crawl through a lower court. So by the time a judge finally rules on whether any of this is legal, the ballroom's probably going to be finished. And then a court is far less likely to order a completed building torn down than to halt one on paper. So the funding source isn't just about legality. It's about creating facts on the ground that make the legal question almost entirely moot. You got to give the man credit. Yeah, you may not like it, but I'm telling you, the lawyers worked this one every which way to Sunday. And now they've made the whole thing probably moot.
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36: KOA News Time, 10:01. Taxi and rideshare drivers not excited about the new Waymo driverless ride service, worried it could put them out of business. OBD drives a taxi.
37: Once it hits the city and takes all our business, game is going to be over.
36: An Uber spokesman says drivers' income in already Waymo markets like L.A. and San Francisco declined last year, and a Colorado rideshare union spokesman not optimistic.
38: We know that they're going to decimate the job market, and a lot of folks, I believe, in the future are going to move to gig work.
36: Driverless Waymo rides now operating downtown along with Denver's interior neighborhoods. Oil giant Chevron says it's expanding operations in Venezuela. The announcement coming after President Trump announced a deal to develop the country's oil preserves and give the Pentagon a stake in the profits. Stocks are trading higher this morning. Tiger Woods is losing his driver's license after pleading no contest to reduce charges in Florida. Woods appearing before a judge this morning to accept punishment for reckless driving and refusing to submit to a lawful test. The judge suspended the golf star's license for 5 years and ordered a $1,500 fine. Woods was arrested in March on suspicion of DUI after crashing into another vehicle. Police found painkillers in his pocket, and he later traveled overseas for inpatient treatment. An upgrade option for a discount airline.
0: Once the rising bargain airline, now to signature service. JetBlue is adding first-class seats on its routes starting this fall. The airline is the latest to upgrade premium options to compete with other airlines. JetBlue pledging it's taking a fresh take on domestic first class as more customers are willing to pay for premium seats. The airline says that includes upgraded seats that provide extra comfort and advanced seatback technology. The airline, though, has not released what it will charge for the elevated experience just yet. Michelle Franzen, ABC News.
36: Sports, the Rockies can win their series over Baltimore at Coors Field today. KOA coverage at 12:30. Fox 31 pinpoint weather, sunny and very warm, 89 today, 60 overnight, 91 tomorrow. It's currently 77 degrees in Denver. From the Common Spirit Health KOA News Desk, I'm David Kale, KOA. And we get a check on traffic now with Jonathan Steele.
2: Yeah, we're doing very well on the highways. They're fairly light. I mean, there's some moderate levels like 270 as you're heading up through Commerce City, I-70 West, Colorado to Brighton, and looks like coming up out of the tech center still maybe just a little sluggish there. Down out of Castle Rock on Meadows Parkway, getting on the ramp to northbound 25, we've had a crash, so it's kind of congested in that area. And the other delay, construction related, not only US 6 west of Golden, but heading into Boulder, we've had some backups on 36, which turns into 28th Street in between Foothills and Baseline. There have been some backups with lane restrictions. Jonathan Steele on KOA 850 AM and 94.1 FM.
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11: This is The Situation with Michael Brown. These are the rules of engagement. Text the keyword Mike or Michael to 33103, along with your message. 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
12: Michael, this better be good. There's something about this that's different. What a teaser you are. Make me wait through the break to find out what's different about this. Kind of like when my wife goes shopping and comes home with a big bag of stuff and says, honey, I got you something. And I'm all a Twitter. And then she pulls me out a box of Craftsman screwdrivers. This better be good, buddy.
1: You know what I don't understand, A-Rod? First, he should know that you sat down and you said, first, you opened your microphone, you whispered, you didn't whisper, you said it very out loud in my ear.
2: Yes.
1: Next, I need to go see an audiologist now. You said, hey, try not to screw it up today. And I said, I'll try. And you said, well, I think the odds are 50-50.
6: Did you forget your T's?
1: And then I realized that, wait a minute. No, I didn't forget the T's. I'm going to get to the T's in just
6: a minute. Okay, good. Just making sure. I thought that was what you screwed up.
1: No. I'm just thinking, though, that you said that the odds of me screwing it up are 50-50. And I said, that's really good for me.
6: Great odds.
1: Yeah, those are for me, that's great odds.
6: I'd take them.
1: Yeah.
6: Not?
1: Yeah. So here's why this program's different, because I listen to guys confess on air that their wives go shopping, comes home, and the wife says, honey, I got you something. And then what does he do? He goes on Twitter. Did you hear him? Yeah, I go on Twitter. That's weird.
6: That is a little weird.
1: That's very weird. You go on Twitter because your wife brought you something? Huh.
6: Also, you got screwdrivers. That's not bad. What is he complaining about?
1: Oh, he got screwdrivers? Yeah. I missed that part.
6: Yeah. And then she pulls out a box of Craftsman screwdrivers. That's not bad. What's wrong with that?
1: Yeah.
6: Like he, and I bet she got you a kilt.
1: And they were on sale, so she saved some money.
6: Yeah, here he is complaining to you.
1: To me, of all people. What am I, Ann Landers? I'm some, you know, therapist or something?
6: You are the long couch. Lay down, long couch.
1: I'd like to lay down right now. Take a nap. I stayed up too late last night and had too many margaritas.
6: What kind?
1: The only kind.
6: Classic?
1: A margarita is añejo tequila, either Cointreau or triple sec.
6: Añejo tequila, huh?
1: Huh?
6: I'm an añejo guy.
1: Yeah.
6: But anything more than reposado in a margarita is a little bit of a waste.
1: No, it's not. Yes, no, listen.
6: If we're doing shots.
1: No.
6: Where's my extra añejo?
1: Añejo?
6: First of all.
1: Cointreau preferred, but triple sec usually because most places won't have Cointreau.
6: Okay.
1: Lime juice over ice, and that's it.
6: What are you rimming it with?
1: Salt.
6: White boy.
1: Okay.
6: Tahine.
1: Okay, what is the brown boy Rodriguez behind the glass?
6: Tahine.
1: What are you?
6: Tahine.
1: Okay.
6: Yeah.
1: All right. But you agree on the ingredients, though.
6: I don't, because I think you're wasting añejo mixing into a margarita.
1: I'm not mixing. It's tequila, Cointreau, and lime juice. Yeah, that's it.
6: That's the base of the margarita. I think it's a waste of añejo.
1: That's not the base of the margarita. That's the margarita.
6: Well, like, that's the alcohol. Like, the base for me, I call it the base. It's the alcohol.
1: So what else do you put in yours?
6: And if I'm mixing into a margarita, I'm not doing anything stronger or more expensive than reposado.
1: No, but what are your ingredients?
6: Everything you said is fine, except I'm not doing añejo.
1: Okay, but you'll do a reposado.
6: Yeah.
1: All right, that's fine.
6: Yeah.
1: But you don't put mix or agave or anything else in it.
6: It depends. I let people do whatever.
1: You're not a purist. Rodriguez, and you're not a purist.
6: That is not true. I am a purist. I let the crafter craft me what they wanted. I try other things. You sit there and scoff at me as you waste añejo in a margarita. What a waste of añejo. Take a shot of it and then do reposado in the margarita. Do your show. God, I'm done with you. Añejo waster.
1: Wait a minute. Are you done with me? Because that means that makes the rest of the show really good for
6: Adios!
1: Me.
6: Adios! I'm going to go take a shot of extra añejo for dealing with you.
1: I'll bring some in.
6: Please.
1: Man, you're really, you know, you came in crabby.
6: No, I'm not crabby at all.
1: You came in crabby because now how much longer do you have to deal with me? Two more days?
6: Two more days.
1: That's not bad.
6: Hearing someone put añejo into a margarita is what makes me crabby. What a waste of añejo.
1: You're just upset that I can afford to put the añejo in a margarita.
6: Well, then I would ask, why not extra añejo?
1: Because then that's going a little too far.
6: Oh, that's too far for you. Oh, okay. Got it.
1: Everybody has a price point. Everybody has a price point.
6: Yeah. Also, everybody's don't be wasteful.
1: You know that. Everybody has a price point. At what point will you do or not do something? It's just all negotiation.
6: I don't like to be wasteful of good tequila. You can't tell the difference.
1: Wait a minute. Tequila equals good.
6: Correct.
1: Crappy, cheap tequila
6: like
1: is
6: Blanco
1: good.
6: Or Cuervo Any, Blanco.
1: Yeah, yes. And all the top shelf stuff is good. Tequila equals good.
6: So why waste money?
1: What's better than Craftsman screwdrivers?
6: Apparently not, according to that guy. Well, I know according to that guy.
1: Yeah. that guy.
6: You got a nice bottle of añejo. We probably would have been a lot happier not sending you talkbacks this morning. But here we are.
1: He's now embarrassed because he got Craftsman screwdrivers. Why not get...
6: Oh, wait, like, wait. We have a clarification.
1: Oh, we do.
6: He did not say Twitter. We have a follow-up talkback.
1: No, I know
6: he did. Let me just read it, make sure he doesn't swear.
1: He was all a Twitter.
6: No, this is what he said. Here we go. If it'll play.
12: Michael, let me speak up and talk slowly. I did not say I was on Twitter. I said I was all a Twitter. It's a word.
1: See?
12: Look it up.
1: He was on
12: your
1: Twitter.
12: 50-50 chances are going down the hill really quick. Well, come on, A-Rod. You should be able to help me intervene here.
6: I mean, to be fair, I did not know what he had said. I was like, has him in a Twitter? Like, I didn't know what he, and I like thought, like, is that a swear word? Do I need to double check that?
1: Yeah, what's really funny is
6: Dragon screened it, so I was like,
1: what's really funny is that he doesn't get that it doesn't make any difference what he said, that I'm going to take it and twist it around however I want.
6: Here's how we can twist it. Instead of saying
1: I want to use it.
6: A Twitter, now we can just say, instead of his wife, X, just like
1: right,
6: Twitter
1: just
6: is.
1: X, right. just X.
6: We got a break now. We wasted enough time.
1: Okay, we have. I want you to think about, here we go. Picture a woman. She's driving home from work. It's just a Tuesday. She's in Kentucky. She's got her Rugrats in the back seat. She's already thinking about what's for dinner. She pulls out of the parking lot onto the main road. She's done this 1,000 times before. What she does not know is that a man is watching her. He's not standing on a corner. He's not following two cars back. He's sitting somewhere comfortable, looking at a screen, and on that screen is a map, and on that map is a dot, and that dot is her. And every time she rolls past one of those little cameras on a pole, the ones you stop seeing after a week because they kind of blend into the scenery, the dot moves. And there she is at the gas station. Now there she is at her mother's house. And there she is at the daycare. And the man watching is a cop. His name is Asad Zahir. She is his ex-girlfriend, the mother of his child. And she has a protective order against the cop, her ex-boyfriend, which we know is just a piece of paper from a judge that says stay away. So he looked her up on the camera system 2,048 times. 241 of those searches happened while that protective order was in force. And then when the system asked him, why are you running the search? He typed in two words, drug investigation. She has no criminal record. There is no drug investigation. There's a guy with a badge who's got a login, a password, and a map, and his ex-girlfriend's on the map. He didn't get caught by the partner who noticed. He didn't get caught by a supervisor doing his job. He got caught because the camera company happened to roll out a new piece of software that flags kind of weird searches. And his searches were about as weird as they can get. And that tool that caught him is brand new. The 2,000 searches came before the tool. Now, keep that woman in mind. So I'm going to come back to that woman. Because the machine that let a stalker follow her is the same machine that probably your own city just decided that it could not trust. And I think when you hear the whole story, you might understand why. Let me tell you about what those cameras are. Because I don't think people really have ever really looked. I mean, you've looked at one, but you never looked into one. You know the company? Flock. Yeah, Flock you. It's out of Atlanta. They make what's called automated license plate readers, ALPRs. And that name sells it. Because it doesn't just read your plate. They photograph every single car that drives past it. It records what the company calls a vehicle fingerprint. Your plate, of course, but also your make, your model, your color, that dent that's in your bumper, the sticker in your back window, the rack on your roof, everything about that car, including how many people are in it. Then it uploads all of that to a network in the cloud. And any police department, anywhere in the country that pays Flock, can go in and search that network. Let me say it again. A camera bought by one small town in one small county feeds a gigantic pool of data, and thousands of agencies you have never heard of in states you've probably never even driven through can reach into that pool and pull you out individually. You didn't sign up for that. You didn't vote for that. You just have to drive past that one camera one time, and bingo, you're in the system. There are more than 5,000 law enforcement agencies under contract with this one company. Now, volunteers have tried to map the cameras, have plotted more than 76,000 of them, and that's the undercount. You know why it's an undercount? Because there's nobody, no requirement anywhere to tell you where they are. The cameras work. Just put it up front. The cameras work. In December, a gunman walked onto the campus at Brown University and killed people. Then he drove to Massachusetts and shot a professor from MIT. The police got a tip from a gray Nissan with Florida plates. They pulled the Flock network. They found that car had been photographed 14 times in Providence in the 2 weeks before the shooting. Those 14 hits let them figure out it was a rental. Oh, the rental gave them a name. The name was the killer. Within a day of the first shooting, that man pulled off his Florida plate, screwed on a stolen main plate, trying to disappear. But that didn't work. The system kept tracking the car anyway. Because remember, the plate is just one piece of the fingerprint. Flock's own lawyer said the plate is no more important than your Michael Brown for President bumper sticker, Michael Brown for dog catcher bumper sticker, or your whatever Broncos bumper sticker, or your missing hubcap. Now, what's interesting is when he said that, he meant that as reassurance. I think you ought to hear it as a warning. The company is telling you, in their own words, that changing and putting on your different plate, stealing a plate, trying to, you know, put on some black electrical tape and change your numbers and all of that, nope, doesn't work. Because it's not a license plate reader. It's a tracker. It just starts with your plate. And it's not just the dramatic cases. Right here in Denver, when Denver was trying to decide what to do about these cameras, our own police chief, Ron Thomas, made the case for them with real numbers. More than 400 stolen cars have been recovered. More than 60 guns taken off the street. A homicide clearance rate above 80%. And the cameras helping on 16 murder investigations in one single year. So I'll just take those numbers at face value, okay? A tool that helps catch a killer, recover a stolen truck, on his face, at face value anyway, is a good tool, right? And I'm not going to pretend otherwise. So that's the case for the cameras. I gave it to you straight. There's a cost, though. The woman in Kentucky is not hypothetical. She's real. But even worse, she's not the only one. The Washington Post found at least 46 cops accused of using the cameras to stalk women. A police chief in Georgia ran an ex-girlfriend's plate around 600 times, watching everywhere she went. When California State Auditor looked at four police agencies using the Flock technology, the auditor found that not one of them had ever checked a single one of their office's searches. They had never gone back and checked against, what are you searching for? Ever. They never checked once. The abuse isn't rare because it doesn't happen. It's rare because nobody's ever checking. And then there's the case out of Texas that can tell you just exactly how far reach these cameras have. There's a sheriff's deputy that went looking for a woman. A woman. Now, to find her, he searched 83,000 cameras across this country in just one afternoon. 83,000. One deputy, one county, reaching into cameras in states thousands of miles away. Now, set aside why he was looking for her, because that's its own fight. And that's not the fight I'm having right now. The point is the reach. One local officer, on his own decision, could pull the movements of one private citizen out of 83,000 cameras stretched all across state lines. There's no wall anywhere. And the data doesn't stop at the county line or the state line or the municipal line. It doesn't stop at your line. There is no line. So here's my theory of the entire thing, and it's pretty uncomplicated. We have allowed, or they have built, a machine that records where every American drives. We put it into a giant searchable pile. We hand the keys to 5,000 agencies. I didn't do the calculation of how many people, but think about 5,000 agencies times just, 100 employees. Yeah. And through them to the federal government. And we forgot to build any breaks, any walls, nothing. There's no warrant required to just go fishing. Nope, not even a license. No. The constitutional right to hunt and fish with a flock camera? Oh, it's just assumed. There was never any vote on the system as a whole. Just 1,000 little yeses and 1,000 little council meetings that nobody attended, nobody paid any attention to. The rule for how long they keep your movements, you go find me. It's not written in any statute anywhere. It's a setting. It's a setting on the dashboard in the on your computer screen. It's a number in a menu that Flock themselves can change, and they did change, and they can change them. They can change it back. They can do whatever they want to with it. And the reason this only gets worse over time, the reason I call it a machine that doesn't have any brakes or walls or anything else, is that the good and the bad don't have equal implications. They don't pull with equal force. When the cameras catch a killer, oh, you're going to get a big headline, a face, a name, a victim's family that can breathe again. You feel it. That's real. It's very specific. And that makes you want to make, oh, then we need more cameras. But when the cameras spend a quiet year logging 10,000 innocent people just driving to work or church or the doctor, you don't feel anything. There's no headline for the Tuesday that nothing happened. Nobody calls a press conference because the database got just a little bit bigger. So the pressure just runs in one direction, toward more and more and more and more. And every solved case is an argument to expand it even more. And a year of watching you for no reasons is an argument for nothing, because you never even knew they were watching you. That's why it's what I would call a ratchet. You might call it a racket. I might agree. But I'm calling it right now a ratchet. It's a ratchet because it clicks forward. It doesn't click backward. Only somebody reaches in and forces it back, and that's pretty hard to do. You don't have to imagine this coming to Colorado. It's already here. It came here, and then Denver threw it out. And this is the part that all the national coverage that I've been reading all week long is missing. Everybody's talking about Florida. Because DeSantis down in Florida ordered the cameras pulled off the state highways down there, and I say good for him. But Denver got there 6 months ago. Wow. Yeah, Denver beat Florida on something. Back in February, Denver let its contract with Flock just die. Pulled the cameras down, about 110 of them. But, what's our rule about the but? Pay attention to after the but, because after they pulled the cameras down, they switched to a different vendor. Oh, got a smaller footprint, tighter local control, a contract the city council actually had to vote on, which the Flock deal never did. And you want to know who killed it? A bunch of activists.
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9: KOA News Time at 10:30. Breaking news of a shooting in the East Park Hill neighborhood. Three people have reportedly been shot near Montview and Oneida. That's all the information we have at this time. We'll have more as it becomes available. Talk about a potential new data center in Loveland. During a study session on AI data centers last night, city leaders say talk on social media is just talk. Mayor Pro Tem Andrea Sampson.
10: There was not a proposed data center for that Woodward Governor location, that was a fallacy on a website. There was a cease and desist order that was issued. There's a whole host of information surrounding this that nullifies that there was ever anything, and there's not an active proposal.
9: The city of Loveland will hold study sessions over the next few months to discuss a potential data center. Jurors are deliberating for a fifth day in the Lindsay Clancy murder trial in Massachusetts. Clancy admits to strangling her three young children in 2023, but pleaded not guilty to three counts of first-degree murder by reason of insanity. Prosecutors allege the killings were premeditated. The defense says Clancy suffered a postpartum psychotic break. In sports, the Rockies can win their series over Baltimore at Coors Field today. KOA coverage at 12:30. On Wall Street, stocks are trading higher. Fox 31 pinpoint weather, sunny and very warm, 89 today, 60 overnight, 91 tomorrow. It's currently 78 degrees in Denver. From the Common Spirit Health KOA News Desk, I'm David Kale, KOA. And a check on traffic now with Jonathan Steele.
11: All right, thank you, David. We've got a crash if you're heading down to the tech center. It's going to be southbound 25 right

0: at 225. The right lane is fully blocked. This one just happened, so it's not backed up too badly yet, but that's going to change rather quickly, I'm sure. We do have quite a bit of traffic heading in and out of the DTC, but this is going to be southbound again, right lane block there. Be on the lookout and certainly add a little bit of time. Southbound 25 coming into downtown is a little sluggish. I-70 westbound between Colorado and Brighton. Little company there, as well as out of Commerce City on 270, but no other big delays out here other than construction work, and certainly we're continuing to see the delays up Clear Creek Canyon west of Golden on US 6. Jonathan Steele on KOA 850 AM and 94.1 FM.
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3: Michael, as usual, you're half right on the flock cameras. All those settings as to how long they keep the data, who gets to access them, logs of every user, and what the case was, are all available in the product. All those selections, those configurations, are made by city councils around the U.S. So next time you see somebody saying no flock cameras, they should say, city council get the flock out, not flock.
4: And maybe you ought to wait. And actually, I have to go back in my notes. I think that's precisely what I said. The dashboard settings are up to the local authorities. But I lied about something in the last segment, the very end, to see if anybody would catch it and say anything about it on the text line. Nobody did. I asked the question, and you want to know who killed Flock in Denver? I said a bunch of activists. It wasn't. It was the city auditor, Tim O'Brien. That's the guy whose job is to guard the checkbook and try to keep the city out of trouble. He's done a lot of that. He refused to sign the contract. He looked at it and said, wait a minute, Denver's data is going to flow into a national network that immigration enforcement could reach. Now, I know that's a political decision, but that was his decision. And he said, this is a liability to the city, and I won't put my name on it. So when the guy guarding the money, even if for political reasons, also pulls the plug, that's not politics, that's a warning. And then it went to the State House. There's a bill, Senate Bill 70, and here's what tells you this is not a left or a right-wing thing. It was carried by a Democrat from Boulder and a Republican from El Paso County. It would cap how long they can keep your movements at 1 month. It would make the police get a warrant to dig into data more than 72 hours old. It would ban handing your data to ICE. It would let the Attorney General enforce that. One other side, every one of Colorado's DAs, all 23 of them, Republicans and Democrats both, lined up against that bill. And their argument is a good one. They say this is not a dragnet. Well, we'll get to that in a minute. They say it's a rearview mirror, narrowly focused on one car, and they can point to real killers they caught when nothing else worked. So I thought about that line pretty hard. Because 23 prosecutors agree on anything deserves at least thinking hard about it. A rearview mirror, think about this, a rearview mirror shows what's behind you right now, and then it's gone. It doesn't keep a copy. It doesn't let a deputy in another state pull up what was behind you a month ago. What these cameras keep is not a mirror. It's a logbook, a permanent searchable logbook of everywhere your car has been, sitting in a pile that thousands of strangers can open. You call it what it is. And the argument, I think, changes. I'm not coming at this as somebody who's scared of the government from the outside. I sat in the rooms at Homeland Security, in the White House Situation Room, in the Pentagon, and yes, at the CIA, and at undisclosed locations, where the entire job was nothing but information, where we have tools that could tell you where every car in America had been, would have been treated like, oh my gosh, this is a gift from heaven. I know exactly how useful this is to the people holding information. And I know how good the reasons sound in that room. Oh, in that room, they could come up with a bazillion reasons why this is a great idea. And that's why I'm telling you to be careful. Not despite having been on the inside, precisely because I have been on the inside. A tool this powerful with oversight this thin is the exact thing the Fourth Amendment was written to worry about. And for people to sit here and say, oh, but it makes me safer, that tells me we no longer give a rat's ass about the Fourth Amendment. You can back the police and still want a permanent record of your and still not want a permanent record of your every movement sitting in a pile of one of 5,000 agencies that they can dig through without a warrant. And those two things are not in tension. Backing the cop, distrusting the database, is the honest and I think the only place to stand, and your own city just stood there. So did a Republican governor in Florida. And understand, this is your money that built it, and it's your movements it's keeping. You paid for the camera that's photographing you. It's logging you, not just the criminal. And the record of your Tuesday outlives your Tuesday. And for a lot of you, the drive, if you drive the back roads to a hunting spot or to a fishing hole, the same roads that your dad drove, there's now a really quiet record of every single trip. Nobody asked you. Even Denver, of all places, decided that was a bridge too far. Denver was right. I'm not saying these cameras never solve a crime, because obviously they do. The Brown University killer was real. Chief Thomas's numbers, they're real too. I'm not going to insult you by pretending that this tool is useless. What I am saying is smaller, it's more difficult. A useful tool without any sort of wall or a break or a governor, not a politician, a real governor, is a dangerous thing to hand over to your government. We built the tool and we completely ignored the governors, the breaks, the firewalls, anything. That's the whole problem right there. And it's fixable. Now, Colorado might be a little closer to fixing it than almost anywhere in the country, which kind of surprises me. The woman back in Kentucky driving home with her kid's car seat in the back, she didn't get a vote on any of this. Neither did you. The least we can do before we blanket every road in the state with a memory that never fades is decide on the purpose out loud with a really tightly written law, who gets to open the logbook, when, where, why, all the five W's, who, what, where, when, and why. This whole story cuts in lots of funny directions. If you think I'm soft on crime for saying it, come on, tell me that, because I'm not. If you got one of those cameras on your own street and never knew what it was, or maybe you know there's one on the street but you never knew what it was doing, I'd like to hear that too. Every number, exactly what Denver did, how the vote went, everything, what's in the bill, the list of all the abuses, everything else. Yeah, you can go check my math. I've got all the sources right here in front of me. But what I want to hear, what I want to judge, is not where I stand, where you stand. 33103, keyword Mike or Michael. And I'll tell you exactly why. I know it's not scientific, but I want to take this story one step further. Before I can take it one step further, though, I really kind of want to judge not what your reaction is going to be, because I know what I'm going to do next anyway. But depending on which way the wind blows, determine how hard I push in the direction I'm already going.
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13: Speaking of quickly, what kind of time frame are we really looking at? 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It takes a solid month or two before you get the full results, but then they last.
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13: One of the things I love about Regen Revolution, and I talk about this, is if you don't want to look your age, Regen Revolution can absolutely make that happen. So if you want someone to say to you, you're how old? You got to go to Regen Revolution. Let's talk for a second about microneedling, vampire facials. What can they do?
14: We can use RF microneedling to help rejuvenate the face and help plump up the face. That works really well. It's a really effective treatment. You can combine that with a biologic like PRP or exosomes, and that will help to also kind of wind back the clock on the age of your skin. I played tennis my whole life, and I've been outside my whole life here in Colorado. So being able to get rid of all of the brown age spots that I had on my face is nice.
13: One of the things I will say about that age spot thing, I was actually taken aback at how few age spots I had left after my facial. If you want to look younger than your age, if you want to look great by the holidays, schedule your consultation now at 303-292-9992. That's 303-292-9992 for Regen Revolution. Thanks, Rachel.
14: Thank you.
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0: all the municipalities canceling flock contracts don't touch the buildings that are privately owned that have flocks on them. And who's going to stop flock from offering a monthly stipend to put it on your car?
1: What was that at the end of that? Pay a monthly stipend to put it on your car? So flock would pay me a stipend to put it on my car? I don't know. Anyway, moving on. I want you to think about a two-lane stretch of Powers Boulevard in Colorado Springs on a cold afternoon just last winter. It's during rush hour traffic. And walking down the middle of it for almost an hour, there were a few hundred high school kids from Liberty High School. They had their signs up. Phones were out. Of course, you got to have your phone out. A student organizer named Finley, near the front, a girl told a reporter that she had never done anything that big in her life. Oh, boy, she was really proud of it. All the cars were starting to slow down. Horns blaring. Somebody's kid stepping off a curb into a live lane because the crowd was surging. Now, nobody got hurt that day. I want to make that sure you understand that. Nobody got hurt. Now, I want you to take that same picture that you got in your mind and multiply it. I want you to multiply it to September 4. It isn't one high school in Colorado Springs. Organizers are circulating a list of more than 70 schools at last count. Some people have told me, oh, it's up to 160 now, but originally 70 schools. Fort Collins, Grand Junction, Cherry Creek, all telling students to walk out of class in the middle of the school day and march. The banner is, students say ICE out loud. My first reaction was probably the same one a lot of you are having right now. This is a disaster just waiting to happen. Thousands of kids off school grounds, out on the street. Now, I know it's kind of nice right now. I don't know what the long range forecast is for the 4th. But what could go wrong? So I decided to go read the record. The record changed the question I was asking. Start with the thing that nobody wants to say out loud. These are children. Most of them, if probably not all of them, cannot vote. A lot of them probably can't even legally drive the car they're about to walk in front of. During the school day, the law is pretty clear about who's responsible for them. The school has them. In locus parentis. That's the deal every parent makes at drop-off. For 7 hours or whatever, you've got my kid and you keep my kid safe. So when that kid walks off the campus and out into the street, the lawyer's got a question. Who has them now? Ask the school districts, and you'll get a very carefully worded answer. Denver Public Schools put it in writing back in the winter. The district has, quote, never and will never encourage our students to leave school to protest for or against any cause, close quote. Okay. Encourage. Not allow, not disallow, just will never encourage. Now, Pooter School District up in Fort Collins said it, and again, quote, neither encouraged nor discouraged. So our hands are clean, right? Neutral. We just work here. We have no responsibility. We just don't encourage or encourage. We don't take a position anyway, one way or the other. We're just Wonder Bread, white toast. The problem is that's not what the paper trail shows. When a reporter pulled the public records in Pooter after the winter walkouts, here's what turned up. A principal emailing staff and families right the night before, giving them a heads up. Student announcement with specific instructions. Exit the main door at 12:45. Walk down Stover to the back gate. And a direction to staff to mark kids unexcused only if they were still gone after 1:40 in the afternoon. So the walk itself, out of class, off the school grounds, got you marked present. The district that neither encouraged nor discouraged, told the kids which door to use, which street to take, set the attendance so the walk didn't cost them a dime. Call that what it is. Logistics. It's logistics. You don't hand a 15-year-old kid the exit route and then tell her parents, we were just a bystander. Yeah, we neither encourage nor discourage. But here's the question of who's actually running all this protest coming up. The names on the flyer are the Youth Coalition and Kids No Rights. Of course, when I read that, I thought to myself, do they? Are they teaching anything about their rights? Or is just their right to walk out of school when they're supposed to be in school and walk out on the streets and put themselves and, you know, everything in danger? I don't know. And maybe the Youth Coalition and Kids No Rights, maybe they're students. Maybe they're adults standing behind those students. I don't know yet. I'm not going to pretend to. The list of 70-plus schools got its biggest push from a national political account on X, which means the number you're hearing is the organizer's claim. That gets amplified by people who have their own reasons to make it sound enormous. Some of the schools on that list are conservative charter schools, and some are religious schools, and they are not signing off on an anti-ICE walkout as an institution. So again, treat the number as a claim. Don't treat it as a headcount. It might be thousands. It might be a handful of kids at each of a few dozen schools. But we'll know on that day. One thing before we go to the break. These kids, I know people want me to say, these kids are a mob. They're not necessarily yet.
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19: KOA News Time, 11 o'clock. Denver police are investigating after three people were shot this morning in North Park Hill. It happened near Montview and Oneida, about a block from the Denver School of the Arts. That school's been under a secure perimeter, although police have not said the shooting involves the school. Three people have been taken to the hospital with unknown injuries. The man accused of assassinating Charlie Kirk can go on trial for capital murder. A Utah judge has made that ruling after hearing the prosecution lay out what it called overwhelming evidence against Tyler Robinson. Capital murder allows the prosecution to pursue the death penalty. Robinson's accused of shooting Kirk last September at a Turning Point USA event at Utah Valley University. People in Denver's Whittier neighborhood are having a rough week after several cars were vandalized. Vanessa Vasquez lives near 27th and Lafayette.
20: A glove compartment went through and paper was all over the car. Yeah.
21: Did they take anything? Do you know?
20: I don't know. They were looking for something. I don't know what they took, but they were looking for like money or jewelry or whatever.
19: Fox 31 reports potential thieves smashed car windows and went through glove boxes. They're asking neighbors to report anything they saw that was suspicious. Oil giant Chevron says it's expanding operations in Venezuela. The announcement coming after President Trump announced a deal to develop the country's oil preserves and give the Pentagon a stake in the profits. Stocks are trading higher this morning. Tiger Woods is losing his driver's license after pleading no contest to reduced DUI charges in Florida. A judge suspended the golf star's license for 5 years and ordered a $1,500 fine. Woods was arrested in March on suspicion of DUI after crashing into another vehicle. Police found painkillers in his pocket, and he later traveled overseas for inpatient treatment. In sports, the Rockies can win their series over Baltimore at Coors Field today. KOA coverage at 12:30. Fox 31 pinpoint weather, sunny and very warm, 89 today, 60 overnight, 91 tomorrow. It's currently 82 degrees in Denver. From the Common Spirit Health KOA News Desk, I'm David Kale, KOA. And we get a check on traffic now with Jonathan Steele.
14: All right, not too bad. We had a crash heading into the tech center just a short time ago, southbound near Quincy or approaching 225. It looks like they've freed up the travel lane, so I'm not seeing as much of a backup, maybe a hazard as you're coming down through that particular stretch out of downtown to the tech. We're just over 10 minutes, really, on your drive time. Other than that, it's pretty light out here. I-25 southbound, the ramp to eastbound 270 is backed up just a little bit, but everything else is flying out here at the posted speed limit. Into the foothills, of course, US 6 west of Golden. We're still seeing delays there as the alternate lanes up near Tunnel 1, but the mountain roads look good. Northern Colorado's in great shape, and no other problem spots. Jonathan Steele on KOA 850 AM and 94.1 FM.
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1: We're talking about this anti-ICE protest plan for... I've heard 160 different schools. The official count I had last night was 70. It doesn't make any difference whether it's 70 or 160. It's going to be a fiasco. I know a lot of you are going to think and probably have the word mob in your head already. They're not yet. The Colorado walkouts that we've already had this year, and there have been a lot of them, close to 2,000 kids in the Poudre District alone up in Fort Collins. They were peaceful. No riots. Nobody got arrested at the school marches. Now, the national group that tracks this stuff, they're no friends of the protest. Counted more than 300 anti-ICE walkouts across the country this year and could not point to real violence at them. The one time somebody actually got shot in this fight in Colorado, it wasn't a student. It was July out at the ICE detention facility out in Aurora. A guard that worked at that facility, a guy named Brandon Booth, pulled a gun, shot at a 22-year-old protester in the foot. He is now charged with attempted murder. The man with the badge and the paycheck fired the round. The protester, yep, he got the tourniquet. So when I tell you that I'm worried about these protests, hear what I mean. I'm not laying awake at night because I think the kids are going to burn down something. I'm lying awake over the 16-year-old somewhere on that top, on that list, who steps off a curb into a lane of traffic somewhere on a busy highway or a busy intersection while she's looking, staring down at her phone. One of these marches could drift toward, say, an active federal operation or toward that facility in Aurora, where we now have proven that live rounds are on the table. And it's September. Now, I think it's supposed to get hotter. I don't know if it will or not. But the temperature of this runs hotter than it did in January. And every single adult who is supposed to be holding these kids have an answer ready for why it's not us, it's not our responsibility. You should also know why these kids are this angry. Because I don't think it's nothing. May not agree with it, but at least I'll acknowledge it. This started in January. Remember, we spent a lot of time on it. When the ICE agent shot and killed a woman during an immigration raid up in Minneapolis, that was the tipping point. In Denver, the school district went to federal court to try to keep ICE off school grounds after that administration lifted the old rule that had kept agents out of schools. Denver lost. The judge said nope. And the district eventually dropped the case. So these kids are sitting in a building where federal agents have a legal green right to walk in. Some would call that fuel. Whatever you think of the cause, to these kids, the fear is real. I think pretending otherwise doesn't get us anywhere. Now, do I think the fear is real? Yes. Do I think the fear is rational? No. Do I think the fear is creative? Of course it is. And do I think the fear is also a part of the cabal, which is going to amplify anything that ICE does anywhere that might even get close to the line? Or in some cases, yes, I admit sometimes I think they cross the line. But is that a reason then to go cross the line yourself? No. We don't give these kids the right to vote until they're 18. Of course, I disagree with that. I think it ought to be 21, maybe 35, I don't know. But they don't have the cognitive skills that it takes to understand that walking into an active federal operation or walking across Spear Boulevard or trying to cross the 25 or the 70 during rush hour or any other time of that day is stupid. Because the mob mentality, whether you call it a mob or not, the mob mentality takes over. And if you've ever been in a crowd, you know sometimes it's going one direction and you're trying to go perpendicular to that direction and you end up going at, instead of a 90-degree angle, you might end up, if you're lucky, at a 45-degree angle because the crowd's just pushing you one direction. Now, the case for letting this protest happen would go like this. It's a somewhat decent case. These kids have a grievance. Now, we can argue till the cows come home whether it's a real grievance or not. They get a grievance because, well, they get fed. They get fed the grievance. The marches have been peaceful so far. Actually, this is a First Amendment thing to do. Young people finding their voice about something that, whether we agree or not, it does frighten them. So let them go march. That's the case, right? I hear that. I understand that. Here's where it comes apart. Every word of what I just said is about the cause. Not one word of it was about custody. When I say, well, they've all been peaceful so far, that is not a safety plan. That's just hope and change. It's bullcrap if you want to know the truth, in my opinion. And the hope is a fine thing to carry into a rally that you're holding as a grown adult on your own time at your own risk. It is not a great thing to hand to 714-year-olds, you've just walked into a public street on an afternoon. The First Amendment protects the kids' right to speak. It doesn't say anything about who's going to call the ambulance, who's going to dial 911 when somebody gets hurt. My first instinct, maybe yours too, I looked at that flyer and I saw the enemy. Communist kids, the Red Guard, somebody put those exact words in front of a congressional committee about this very walkout nationwide. And it is an easy thing to say, and it really does feel good for, you know, 4, 5, 15 seconds. You know why it feels good? Because it lets me off the hook. Because if they're the enemy, then they're the problem, and I never have to ask any hard questions. But the harder question really is about us. I think we're the adults here. I think we are. We built the school day. We wrote the attendance policies. We run the districts. We lifted the rule, and we lost the lawsuit. These kids didn't create one piece of the mess they're walking into. The adults did. And on the 4th, we're going to let them carry it out into the streets for us, and then we're going to argue on radio about whose fault it is if one of them doesn't come home. So here's what I tell a parent listening. You don't have to agree with the march. You don't have to forbid it either. But before the march, I might call the school. Not the district office downtown, the school where your kid's at. And ask them one simple question. Hey, if my kid walks out the door at 12:45, whose job is it to make sure my kid comes back to school? Make somebody answer that out loud with their name attached to it. The politics will be here forever. The kid in the sidewalk, or the better yet, the kid in the crosswalk, might not be.
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37: Michael, I'm wondering what these teachers in these schools are actually doing. I mean, come on. Reading, writing, and math. Just teach the kids. It's pathetic. They're not discouraging these walkouts. They sure as hell ought to be. If you leave my class, you're going to get a point on your record. I mean, it's that simple. If you're not here, you're not learning.
1: Oh, but they're learning a great civics lesson. Not. You know the feeling, even if you never put words to that feeling. You're in your own car, on your own street, and you know, it's just like, as Americans, our autos are our independence. It allows us to go from point A to point B, door to door. We never have to worry about the last mile because we can get on like a bus or on like a light rail or anything other than maybe an Uber, which again is an automobile. But our cars allow us to go from point to point. And when we want to, I don't have to wait for the Uber to show up. I don't have to wait for the bus. I don't have to wait for the light rail to show up. So for those few minutes when you first get in, you kind of start driving off, you feel like everything belongs to you. when to slow down, how to take the curve by the park. It's a little bit of personal yet small sovereignty. And it's so ordinary, you've probably never once thought, I need to defend this. Nobody's ever asked you to. It's just ours. The great American automobile, the great American road trip, the pure independence of, and not just, think about not just the car itself, but think about when you bought that car, or at least however you do your cars. You had a plethora of places to choose from. Internal combustion, EV, make, model, color, interior colors, what kind of accessories on the inside, not on the inside, everything. Oh, it's amazing. It really is about individuality. So let me talk to you about something that is quietly changing everything I just described. Because I'll be objective as best I can. I'm probably the last guy who ought to be objective about this one because I love to drive. I've got two cars, both of which serve two entirely different purposes, and I love both of them, and both of them match probably 95% of what I was looking for in each of those cars. Then come, think about what I'm about. Well, don't come because you can't yet because I haven't told you what I'm talking about. Take everything I'm about to say, knowing everything I just said about me, okay? And then come look at it with me anyway, because I don't think you have to love driving the way I do to feel the hair kind of stand up on the back of your neck. Let me give you the pitch about what they are selling. And I'll give it to you the way that the boosters of this thing I'm about to tell you about, the way they do it. Because part of what they do, the boosterism, is flat out true. And I've always maintained that I think what I need to do is to give you that version before I rip it apart. There are a handful of cities that have started putting in a new kind of traffic light. Albuquerque is running it on lead and coal avenues. Portland, Oregon, has it out on Powell Boulevard. Boulder, right up the road from us, is on the list. Here's what they call it. It's hilarious. Rest in Red. That's it. That's the program. Rest in Red. The light sits red. And when you roll up to it doing the speed limit, or you're under the speed limit, that red light will reward you. It turns green, waves you right through. If you're speeding and you approach that red light, you sit there and you wait and you wait and you wait. Now, I'll admit the promise is kind of elegant, isn't it? Obey the speed limit and the city fathers will hand you a smoother drive home as the prize. And Portland put a number on the table I'm not going to argue with. At the very first intersection they tried to do this, the average speed fell from 39 miles an hour that on that street approaching that intersection. It fell from 39 miles an hour down to 30 miles an hour. 30 is the limit. So this rest in red got everybody on average to drive the speed limit. Now, that's the truth. I can't argue that. Slower cars on the street where people walk, that's a good thing, right? So I'm not going to stand here and pretend otherwise. And the people behind this, well, maybe they're villains, maybe they're not. I'll let you decide in a minute. It's called the Vision. I always get that backwards. Zero Vision sounds better. They need better marketing people. Vision Zero. You've heard that right here in Colorado. Now they got Vision Zero. Traffic engineers. These are the people who look really hard at what speed does to a human body. You got to understand physics a little bit. Let's do a little physics lesson.
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15: Card spot. Tiger Woods has lost his driver's license for the next 5 years, part of a plea deal down to lesser charges in his DUI case for March. The Niners' George Kittle and Nick Bosa, both coming off injuries, are making the trip to Australia for their game with the Rams next week, and they could play. I'm Frank Arrington.
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15: 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Denver police investigating after three people were shot this morning in North Park Hill. It happened near Montview and Oneida. Circumstances unknown. The three taken to the hospital and the extent of their injuries not known. Iran is targeting U.S. allies across the

0: Gulf, Jordan, the UAE, and Kuwait have all been hit by Iranian drones and missiles following American airstrikes. And now, a meeting with Russia.
1: A striking show of support. Russia's Vladimir Putin sitting down with Iran's president. Putin pledging, quote, in this difficult period, we're trying to provide you with the necessary support. We're supplying you with goods that you need.
0: ABC's Dave Packer. The intensifying war with Iran fueling concern about the broader economy.
2: Mortgage and credit card rates here at home are spiking, and the government's more than $40 trillion debt is getting even more expensive to pay off. Economists fear inflation will get worse, and the possibility of the Federal Reserve raising interest rates is driving borrowing costs even higher.
0: ABC's Lionel Moise. In sports, the Rockies can win their series over Baltimore at Coors Field today. We'll have coverage at 12:30. Stocks are trading higher today. Fox 31 pinpoint weather, sunny and very warm, 89 degrees, 60 overnight, 91 tomorrow. It's currently 83 in Denver. From the Common Spirit Health KOA News Desk, I'm David Kale, KOA. And we get a check on traffic now with Jonathan Steele.
3: All right, thank you, David. Yeah, we're not doing too badly. One of our mobile reporters just gave us a heads up on I-70. Apparently, police are monitoring speeds on I-70 west of Colorado, but they're working both sides of the highway. Now, westbound is actually very, very slow approaching Colorado through that stretch and opening up around Brighton, so certain delays related to that activity. The eastbound side still looks pretty good. Pena's wide open. We had some slowing there a little bit earlier, but everything's in pretty good shape. Speed-wise, it looks like we're at the post limit almost citywide, and we don't really have any delays due to crashes right now. US 6 is probably about the biggest delay. That's up in the foothills, of course, west of Golden, up Clear Creek Canyon. Jonathan Steele on KOA 850 AM and 94.1 FM.
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0: wondering.
1: The intention of compulsory education, as we know it in so many classrooms and then some, is to create a student that is loyal to the cause or to a nation or whatever. It's not reading, writing, arithmetic. That's just a pipe dream. Liberty and freedom always takes a back seat to whatever cause the school wants to promote.
2: Well, we should always refer to them as government schools and not public schools, but I digress. Back to our rest in red. Oh, Vision Zero. Engineers, you know, engineers. They're always screwing up the world, right? They're always messing things up. These are the people who've looked hard at what speed does to the human body. It doesn't really take a rocket scientist to understand that when you're driving your car, you ought to wear a seatbelt. An object in motion stays in motion, right? Until it reaches something, it hits something that stops the motion. So when you are driving, let's just say 75 miles an hour. When you're driving 75 miles an hour down the highway, your body's flying 75 miles an hour down that same asphalt or concrete or whatever. Well, same potholes, I should say. Yeah. So you're bouncing and moving forward at the same time 75 miles an hour as the car. No seatbelt, the car hits a bridge abutment. Oh, you keep going 75 miles an hour until you hit the pavement and it starts peeling all your skin off and you're just... Yeah. So, gee, the traffic engineers are telling us what speed does to a human body. They'll tell you that a pedestrian struck at 40 miles an hour is 8 times more likely to die than one struck at 20 miles an hour. 8 times. Oh, that's a good fact to keep in your mind, right? They will tell you speed plays a role in better than 4 of every 10 deadly crashes. Now, I confess right now, I just grabbed these numbers last night from this group. I've not yet tested the numbers. I've just taken them at face value because those numbers are kind of irrelevant to the story. So when they picture a win, they are picturing a kid who makes it across the street alive. That's all they can see. Keep that kid in your mind the whole way through this because that kid is real. And if I'm going to do any honest version of this argument, I've got to walk right up to that kid in the crosswalk and not blink, okay? So that is their case right there. Rest in red. The slower they can get traffic, the better off people will be, either in the car or outside the car. But wait a minute. That's me driving my car. So let's picture the intersection for a second. Almost every major intersection in this part of town. Two lanes, side by side, one direction. In fact, I think at Monaco, at Quebec and Bellevue, it's 1, 2, 3, 4, it may be 4 or 5 lanes in one direction. Now, 2 of those are turn lanes. One is a lane they're trying to feed everybody into before you get to the intersection so that you're in the southbound I-25 lane. The other two are just trying to get you through the intersection. Two lanes, but let's just do two lanes. Side by side, both cars rolling up on one of these rest in red lights. You're in the left lane, and you're doing everything right. The needle is sitting right dead on 30 miles an hour. The fellow in the right lane is in a hurry. He's doing 45. Now, here's the question I want all of these cities to answer out loud. What do the lights do when cars approaching the intersection that have this rest in red programming set in? What do the lights do? One car, remember, the whole idea is that if you approach at the speed limit, you get a green light faster. If you approach speeding, you sit there longer. So now I've got two cars approaching the intersection. What do the lights do? Because one's doing 30, the speed limit. One's doing 35, 40, 45 miles an hour. Because now there are two completely different machines hiding behind that one rest in red friendly name. And that gap between those is everything. In the first machine, the lights are simply timed to the limit. So the speeder outruns his green, catches the next red all by himself, and you, doing 30, roll right on through. If that's the machine, fine, he pays his own tab. You'll hear no complaint from me. But there is a second machine. In that one, a sensor up the road catches the speeder. It holds the red light. It holds it for the whole intersection, for him and for you. So you both have approached the intersection, one at the speed limit, one going faster than the speed limit. The machine says, aha, we caught you, and we're going to hold this red light. So you're being punished. You're being punished for the a-hole sitting next to you. It admits the presence of just one speeder can trigger that red light. One. So picture your intersection again. You did nothing wrong. You obeyed. And now you are sitting. I love it. Whenever I say it, I stop myself and I think, you shall obey. You obeyed. And now you're sitting at a red light that you earned by not breaking any laws. Because a stranger one lane over had a heavy foot. And you are the one that's being held there for his sin. Call that what it is. It punishes the driver who obeyed to get at the one who did not obey. It takes every car at the corner. It then averages them down to the worst person in the crowd. And it calls it safety. And here's what none of us can get a straight answer to. Which of those two machines is the one going up on your street in Boulder? Which is it? They're selling all of us the reward version of this, the nice version. While the reporting says at least some of these lights run the other way, the way where your neighbor's lead foot turns your light red. Before one more of these, which stop and just think, it's the only way it can make sense. You can't have two lanes going the same direction through an intersection and turn one light red and let the other one go on through because they were driving the speed limit. You're going to have chaos. Nobody's going to know. Everybody's going to be afraid to move. Wait. Have you ever looked up? You know you've done this. And if you say you never have, you're lying to me. You weren't really paying attention. There are two lights in the intersection, and the one that you just happen to see out of your right eye, not the one that's right in front of you, but the one you happen to see out of your right eye, turns green. Or you thought it turned green, and you start to go. No, they're all red. Before one more of these things goes in the ground, I would like any of these cities to stand up and tell us plainly which light they bought. Now let's talk about whether the thing even works. Because this is where I went from skeptical to really kind of irritated. Got frankly pissed off. The entire reason to bolt a machine like this to a pole is all done in the name of safety. Fewer crashes, right? So you would expect in any city where they keep holding up as the success story, the numbers, right? Albuquerque says it saw a dramatic drop in crashes and injuries on that corridor. That's very dramatic, right? That is the word they reached for. You know what is missing from the word dramatic? The number. No percentage, nothing I can actually check. Just a city taking a ballerina bow. Oh, look, we made you safer. And watch where the story's hand goes before it finally reaches for a hard figure. It grabs a 43% reduction in crashes. Now, that sounds very impressive, doesn't it? Except that 43% that Albuquerque likes to use is not Albuquerque. It comes from a different study, a study on five different roads. Oh, no, not in Santa Fe, not in Farmington, not in Truth or Consequences. No, North Carolina. They could not produce a number for the city the story is actually about. So they just went on the hunt and they found and then borrowed a better sounding one, a better sounding number from more than 2,000 miles away. If you set that same number down next to Albuquerque, And then they all hoped you would never check the label. Guess what I do? I like to check the labels. What am I getting here? Here's why that matters. Now stick with me, because this is not a technicality. When you install one of these systems on a stretch of road, you put it where? Where the crashes are already spiking. That would be the responsible thing for a municipality to do. You go where the problem is. But a bad year is partly just bad luck. And luck usually kind of evens back out, right? So the year after a bad year tends to look better all on its own by itself, with or without your stupid gadget on the pole. The traffic engineers actually have a name for that trap. And they built an entire correction to catch it because they know a plain before and after count will fool you every freaking time. Portland at least they brought in the researchers from Oregon State and did it properly. Albuquerque instead brought in a press release. Now, I'm not telling you that the light does nothing. I am telling you they don't show their work. And the loudest number in the room belongs to another state. Anytime you read any of these stories anywhere, and they're touting, oh, why, look, we had a 43% reduction. Really, where? Is it even in your town? Is it that intersection? Is it the intersection 5 miles away? Or is it an intersection 2,000 miles away? God, right now I wish I was on the air in Albuquerque. I hope somebody in New Mexico is listening right now. And I hope somebody in New Mexico reaches out to the Albuquerque City Council and says, hey, I was listening to this dumb butt up in Denver who was just bashing you like crazy for your Rest in Red story. And he says, you got your numbers from North Carolina. Is that true? Now, if I was a journalist, and I'm not, don't ever want to be and don't claim to be one, I would have done that. But just telling you the story is better. I have much more fun just telling you the story. And again, I'm not telling you the light does nothing. I am telling you they don't show their homework. And again, the loudest number in the room is actually over in North Carolina. It's not in Albuquerque. So where does this entire story go? Step back with me. Because one stupid traffic light in Albuquerque is not really what's keeping me up. It's the direction of the travel. What do I mean? This is not one gadget. This is a piece of something larger. Let's go across the pond. Let's go to Europe. Because in Europe, they skipped the light entirely. And what did they do? They went straight for the vehicle, for the car itself. New cars sold in Europe now have to come with a system that reads the speed limit and pushes back against your foot the moment you cross it. Now, I'll tell you a little story about myself. In my BMW M Sport, I have the, I can read everything on the windshield. I can read it shows me the speed limit, shows me my direction. If I'm using, a navigation, it'll show me the turns. Everything at the distance to the next turn. And over here, it shows me my speed. And next to it, there is what looks like literally a speed limit sign. So let's say it's 35 miles an hour. Now, when I first bought the car, if I was doing 37 miles an hour, that 35 miles an hour would start flashing at me. It was really obnoxious. So I had to go into the settings, and I found a place where I could go in there, and I could just turn that off. So if I'm doing 105 and a 35, it still just shows me I'm doing 105 and a 35. It doesn't flash at me like, hey, stupid, look at this. Back to Europe. New cars there have taken it a step further. Oh, when you exceed the speed limit, it doesn't care whether you see it or not. Your accelerator starts pushing against you. The car itself arguing with your foot. Now, set that beside the automated cameras, set all of that beside the speed governors going into the big trucks, and now a traffic signal that meters you by how fast you drive, and you start to see the shape of things to come. the shape of things starts to show through one piece at a time. The decision about how fast you go is being lifted off your foot and moved into that machinery that you're sitting in all around you. And this is the part that ought to bother you, regardless of where you land on any of these issues. I don't think anybody's ever going to stand up and ask you the real question. There will never be a vote on should a machine decide how fast you're allowed to drive. That vote would lose. You know we'd lose that vote. I would vote against that. And they know it would lose. So instead, you get 20 really small questions, each one wearing a hard hat and holding up a picture of a kid in a crosswalk, each one nearly impossible to say no by itself. Should this one dangerous corner be made safer? Well, yes, of course it should. So you say yes, and then you say yes again, and you say yes again and again and again and again, and then one morning you look up. I told you at the top, I love to drive, and I mean that. And I've been working hard this whole time to be square with the other side because that kid in the sidewalk really is a real kid. So let me be just as square about my own side of things. The freedom that I am defending, that little bit of sovereignty that over on my own right foot, that's the very same freedom that belongs to the guy that was doing 45 miles an hour through the school zone. I cannot keep mine without holding the door open for his foot. That's the real price of my position. So I'm not going to just wave it off. But here is what I have learned. And I learned it from the inside, running a huge federal agency with tens of thousands of employees, tens of billions of dollars in a budget. This is exactly how it happens. It doesn't start with it's not a villain. There's never a vote. It happens just one reasonable sounding safety measure at a time. And every one of them is defended by somebody who honestly means very well until the sum of them adds up to a thing that not one of us ever would have agreed to if they had put the whole thing in front of us on a single ballot. Now, there is a way to protect that kid that does not do this to the rest of us. You enforce the limit on the man who's actually speeding. You put a camera or a cop on him, and you make him answer for it, his name on the ticket, his day in front of the judge. That is the law doing the job that our laws are built for. It punishes the person at fault. This stupid rest in red punishes the guy in the next lane. So a traffic signal that holds an honest driver at a red light to settle a score with the guy beside you driving, that's not safety. It's the wrong person paying. Catch the speeder. Ticket the speeder. And then leave the rest of us to drive down our own streets like grown adults we are without stopping at the corner to ask the light, Mother, may I? Because that's exactly what they're doing here. You don't believe me on the numbers? Go check my math.
0: That's pretty much all I got.
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19: KOA News Time is 12 o'clock. I'm Chad Bauer. Denver police are investigating after three people were shot this morning in North Park Hill. It happened near Montview and Oneida, about a block from the Denver School of the Arts. This woman tells Fox 31 what she saw.
20: A car pull up very quickly, and a couple people jump out of the car and run down here really fast. A woman started screaming, and then they jumped back in the car and left.
19: The school was placed under a secure perimeter, but that has been lifted. Three people were taken to the hospital. The extent of their injuries has not been released. Waymo driverless taxis are now operating in Denver as of this week, but Stephen Lustig, an organizer for Colorado Independent Drivers United, believes rideshare drivers are going to feel a big impact after seeing earnings for drivers dip in other cities that have Waymo.
21: We know that they're going to decimate the job market, and a lot of folks, I believe, in the future are going to move to gig work.
19: Waymo began sending invites to select app users yesterday. They will be able to take rides in a 60-square-mile area, though DIA, Aurora, and Lakewood are not part of the covered zone. No word on when Waymo will expand services to all residents. Tiger Woods losing his driver's license after pleading no contest to reduced charges in Florida.
22: Tiger Woods appeared before a judge here in Florida for really less than 5 minutes when he entered into this plea agreement with prosecutors here in Martin County. He changed his not guilty plea to a DUI charge to a no contest plea to a charge of reckless driving.
19: NBC's Aaron Gilchrist says the judge suspended the golf star's license for 5 years and ordered a $1,500 fine. Woods was arrested in March on suspicion of DUI after crashing into another vehicle. Police say they found painkillers in his pocket. Woods later traveled overseas for inpatient treatment. The Rockies beat the Orioles 4-2 last night, snapping a 10-game home losing streak. They'll wrap up the series this afternoon at Coors Field. KOA coverage starts at 12:30, first pitch at 1:10. Fox 31 pinpoint weather, mostly sunny today with a high of 89. Tonight, partly cloudy, low 60, and tomorrow, mostly sunny, even warmer. Thursday's high 91. It is 83 in Denver. Our next update during Rockies on Deck. From the Common Spirit Health KOA News Desk, I'm Chad Bauer on KOA. Let's get a check on traffic with Jonathan Steele.
23: All right, thank you, Chad. Yeah, with Rockies in action here this afternoon. The Coors Field area is getting busy. Blake Street, 20th, Park Avenue, I'm seeing a lot of extra traffic. And even I-25 is a little sluggish, anywhere between 6th and 20th Street. Not a delay at this point, just a little sluggish. Volume's been pretty light, although 270 is running a little heavy out of Commerce City. There was an accident in that area at 56th and Vasquez just a few minutes ago. I'm not sure if what the details are, how serious or anything that of that nature, but it's just off of the 270 interchange. If you're in the area, everything else good. Pena's wide open to and from the airport. 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
11: 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Once you get there, look for the headline that says 9226 blog, baseball eats the show. Click on that, and here are the headlines you will find within.
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11: Today on the blog, I still swear the Rockies are not as bad this year. I've been told you can't watch the X videos on the blog about the Lindsey Clancy case. What a great defense of capitalism on CNN. Should we call him General Besant now? Another idiotic student walkout is planned when free lunch isn't free. Which one of you bought the rotisserie chicken purse? Why doesn't XL secure the transmission rights before they build a wind farm? Denver police are scooping up cars from street takeovers. If you're a healthy person with no dependence on Medicaid, the feds are trying to rebuild our cattle herds. At least the outside of the pavilions looks nice. Vic doesn't like being questioned. Waymo is open for business in Denver. Dem candidate for state house has resisting arrest charges dropped. Democrats love socialism. This is a must-watch with Constantine Kizin. Is Chris Parente milking it? Extremely useful cooking hacks. And those are the headlines on MandyBlog.com.
0: Tic-tac-toe. A winner.
11: All right, guys. So I want to go back up to the top very quickly. I got an email from a woman yesterday and said, Mandy, I can't see the videos on X because I don't have an X account. So I tried something different today. And if you've tried to watch videos in the past without an X account, I want you to try again today because I looked up a better way to do it. Of course, I am your host, Mandy Connell. That guy right there in the control room is Anthony Rodriguez. And we're going to take you right up for another, let me see here, about 16 minutes of show. But lots of stuff on the blog today, including a very long podcast with two of my favorite podcasters. One of them is Stephen Bartlett from Diary of a CEO. Diary of a CEO is my favorite podcast that I did not do. Just genuinely, straight up. He has incredibly interesting guests. His interview style is very, very good. And Constantine Kizin is one of my favorites. He was born in the Soviet Union. He now lives in London, and he is so incredibly smart. He is sounding the alarm in this podcast, and because you've got baseball today, you have time to listen to it. It's about an hour and 20 minutes long, and I promise it is riveting. This is what I listen to when I'm on the treadmill. A-Rod, quick question. What do you listen to when you're on the treadmill? Do you listen to stuff? Do you listen to music, or do you just, like, walk?
1: I watch TV. We mounted a TV in the garage gym.
11: See, what's funny is I watch TV, but I watch Diary of a CEO on TV as I'm on the treadmill. So yes, I too am watching TV, but I'm also watching a podcast on YouTube. So there you go. Do you find that certain shows make it easier to exercise?
1: Honestly, me doing any like video editing makes it so much faster. So if I have
11: work to do. Wait a minute.
1: So
11: you're on the treadmill editing video on your phone?
1: Yes. Oh yeah.
11: That's amazing.
1: I can do the walking in my sleep and I forget that I'm walking. It's great.
11: Huh?
1: Yeah. So if I have anything to do, I'm like, oh, cool. It's going to be a fast workout today.
11: There you go. Okay, there's something on the blog that people need to go see. If you've never visited the blog before, you need to see this. Walmart launched a rotisserie chicken purse. Now, I was kind of thinking it would look like a rotisserie chicken, but I was a little bit disappointed. It looks like the bags at Walmart that they sell their rotisserie chickens in. And it was on sale for $5.97. That's the same price as its ready-to-eat deli chicken. And I've heard it's already sold out. It went on sale yesterday, and it sold out. Who is buying the rotisserie chicken purse? Who is doing that? I mean, if you are in this listening audience and you now own a rotisserie chicken purse, I'm going to judge you. I'm just going to let you know. I'm judging you. But honestly, go look at it. It's ridiculous. And the fact that it sold out is even more ridiculous, but good on Walmart, because we're talking about it, aren't we? And now you know that a rotisserie chicken at Walmart is $5.97. So it's great advertising. Well done. But still, who bought it? Who bought the purse? Now, I want to jump into something that came up yesterday, but I've got more information on it. There is another idiotic student walkout planned for this Friday, and there are 70 schools that say their kids are going to walk out in anti-ICE walkouts on Friday. Now, I am going to suggest that all of you do something. If you have kids in school, if you have grandkids in school, make a call to your kid or grandkid's school and ask what their plan is. Now, we're not talking about elementary school kids. We're talking about middle school and high school. But this has got to stop. Because I'm telling you right now, a vast majority of the kids don't give a rat's ass about ICE. They just want to walk out with all their friends. They think it's cool. If I were the principal of one of these schools, or any school, to be clear, I would make an announcement today that said, hey, guys, if anybody walks out of school tomorrow, it is an unexcused absence. You will be given in-school suspension, and we're going to make you clean toilets with a toothbrush. I mean, whatever it takes. Because these kids, and by the way, these little brown shirts that are starting this whole thing, they don't care about ICE. They just love getting their fellow students to rise up and wave already pre-printed, you know, signs and create havoc. And what's going to end up happening is some kid's going to end up getting hurt, getting lost, not getting home, and then there's going to be hell to pay. I want to know what schools are doing to stop this. Now, I realize that in many schools, especially in the Denver metro, there are a lot of teachers and principals who agree with this. They would much rather have the no border at all and just let all the criminals flood over. Just let them on in. They would love that. Education loves illegal immigrants because it props up their numbers, and they love that. Why do you think Denver welcomes so many illegal immigrants over the last few years? Do you really think it's because they're that welcoming? No. It shores up their numbers because Denver Public Schools, like every school district in Colorado, is losing students at a ridiculous rate. We have a bunch of young people who are not having kids. We don't have enough kids in Colorado anymore, and school districts are feeling the squeeze. If they could put illegal immigrants right into those seats, doesn't matter if they can't read even in their own language. It's fine. It's fine, because then they can blame bad test scores on the fact that those illegal immigrants were poorly educated in their home countries, right? I mean, it's a perfect win for the schools, but this kind of nonsense has to stop. I mean, I've already talked to my daughter. I'm like, do not do these walkouts. It's so stupid. Do not. She's like, Mom, I'm not doing that. She's like, no, I'm not doing that. So that is supposed to happen on Friday. You have been warned. Get on the phone. Just do it. Now, I started out the blog today and swearing that the Rockies are not as bad this year as they have been. But they just came off a horrible losing streak, the longest one of the season. And now it looks like there's a chance that they could lose 100 games.
1: No. The journey to 10, the magic number of 10.
11: I like that. I like that framing.
1: They got to go 10 and 13 at the very least the rest of the way to avoid triple-digit losses. 100.
11: You know,
1: 10 and 13.
11: Well, I did put, did you see the robbery that occurred at Coors Field?
1: I did.
11: As Jake McCarthy hit a ball that clearly should have been a home run.
1: Yeah.
11: It is. I have to say, it's an amazing play.
1: Now, here's the deal. The rest of the schedule, not particularly forgiving. They have the Cardinals coming to town, who are around 500. They go to New York and play the Yankees.
11: Oh, God.
1: Then they play the Tigers in Detroit. But then they play the Padres at home, who are pretty darn good. The Mariners at home, who are kind of eh. Then they close out the season with the Diamondbacks coming to town, who are battling. And then the White Sox in Chicago. So, if we had to be totally honest.
11: That's why I said they just may lose 100 games this year.
1: 10 and 13 is probably not going to happen. But, you know.
11: But they're not going to lose 119.
1: No.
11: So we're better, but there's actually room for hope. You know, there really is. We've got some great young players that have been super fun to watch, and they're the new core of the Rockies. So I am optimistic as a Rockies fan, but, you know, the season will be over soon for the Rockies, and then we'll have all offseason to think about the lockout, which is probably coming. And so it might be a long time without baseball. But it might be that the Rockies have time to get better at that point. You know what I mean? So let me just say this. I have something on the Lindsey Clancy case today, but not what you might think. I saw a post on X that gave me pause and gave me significant pause, because this is what it said. It said, I'm not sure the women out there fully understand the gravity of the argument that they are making. If you can't be held accountable for murdering your kids because you had postpartum depression, then it naturally has to follow that if you're diagnosed with postpartum depression, you could lose custody of your children. How could you possibly reach any other conclusion? Is this the path you want to go down, ladies? What a perfect way to put it. And I said it earlier about this case. The thing that bothers me is that so many women suffer with postpartum depression. So many women. And they're not murdering their kids. They're not. I also saw this and I looked it up because I never believe anything that I see on X, but this actually turned out to be fairly accurate. Timothy Ray Jones Jr. strangled his five kids to death during schizophrenic psychosis. After he was found guilty, the jury deliberated for 2 hours and he got the death penalty. Now, the cases are not exactly the same, because as he came out of his psychosis, he realized he had murdered his children and he tried to hide their bodies. There's the rub. She just tried to jump out of a second-story window like that was going to kill her. But doesn't that indicate that she realized how horrible what she had done? I don't know. I'm trying not to get involved in this thing. I find it so distasteful, the whole story. The entire thing is so distasteful. I have an amazing video on X that is not letting me, it's not letting me link to anything. So maybe my way of doing this did not work. There's a, I have to go back and fix all of this now. Dang it. On CNN's Newsnight, The Atlantic's Jameel Hill, who is, oh, Jameel Hill, she loves white supremacy. Everything in her life. She breaks a nail, white supremacy. Her ice cream falls off the ice cream cone. It's white supremacy. You know, everything for her is white supremacy. But Camille Foster was on, and he gave such a brilliant response to the notion that white supremacy is the problem when it comes to capitalism, that I put it on the blog and I'll go back and fix it at the end of the show, because nothing is working now. None of my links are working. Dag nabbit. I thought I solved the problem and I made it worse. Crap. Because there's some really good stuff on the blog. I'll fix it after the show is over. But I also have, this is like the fastest show I've ever done, but there's some really important stuff on the blog today. So Secretary of Treasury Scott Bessent has been making the rounds talking about the economic sanctions that are going to be levied on the Iranian regime members. And oh my goodness. He says, look, as their personal bank accounts disappear around the world, as we squeeze this regime, as their soldiers look at them when they're not getting paid, and he goes on to say, we know where your money is. We know where it is in the British Virgin Islands. We know where your houses, your multi-million dollar houses that you bought with the ill-gotten gains that belong to the Iranian people are, and we're coming for all of it. I think it would be especially sweet if an openly gay man is the reason for the downfall of the Iranian regime. Nothing would make me happier. There's so much just like rich justice in that. I'll fix all of those so you can see them. They're really, really good. Very, very good. I also have a story on the blog today. You know, Xcel Energy really knows how much leverage, that's the best way to put it, how much leverage they have here in Colorado, because they're in charge of bringing Colorado's green dreams to life. And that means that Xcel Energy is building things like wind farms and solar arrays, and then they have to connect them to the system. We've already talked extensively about Elbert County and Colorado Springs just saying no to the transmission lines that were going to cut across their land with absolutely no benefit to the people that their land was being cut across. And Xcel is using eminent domain to take that land. My question is, why are you building wind farms and solar farms without securing the transmission line rights first? And we have another case in this. Xcel Energy tried to have the Colorado Supreme Court weigh in on a dispute with a Cheyenne County landowner over a 550-foot right-of-way to connect wind farms to the Goose Creek substation. Well, the Supreme Court said, nope, we're not going to do it because you need to go through the appeals process. Xcel Energy argued that the case raised serious statewide issues on the future of clean energy policy. Well, the Supreme Court said, no, you can go through the appeals process. Now, here's the story, and this is where it gets super interesting. There's a guy in Cheyenne Wells. His name is Darren Dickey. They've been farming and ranching in Cheyenne Wells for generations. The family already sold 90 acres to Xcel Energy for the Goose Creek substation on his property. So the land dispute arose when the utility demanded that he sell them a right-of-way to connect the wind farms to the Goose Creek substation, and they were going to underpay him. Now, here's the kicker. they had already negotiated with every other landowner to get those transmission lines taken care of, except this guy. So in 2022, the Dickies sold XL Energy about 90 acres for $585,000. That is the site of the Goose Creek substation. They drew up corridors for transmission lines to the substation, and XL Energy's proposed right-of-way was not among those corridors. Dryland Partners then negotiated a right-of-way so Next Era Energy could attach to a different wind farm. XL Energy is offering $19,000 for the right-of-way, which Dickey said is substantially less than Next Era paid. Now, he's offered other options for connecting the wind farms to the substation. XL said in a statement, the other options are prohibitively expensive. Seems to me XL got ahead of their skis. Seems to me that XL's trying to underpay. And if they just paid for this particular right-of-way back in the day, they probably would have had no problem. No problem at all. But they didn't. This is the kind of hubris that XL has demonstrated over and over and over again when it comes to running these transmission lines. It's the same kind of hubris, and we'll talk about this, that data centers have been enjoying for some time. I'm working on a column now about data centers because data centers are a necessary thing, right? We know this. They are absolutely 100% needed to run our economy, to run our cell phones, to run everything. But as people start to wonder and worry about the impact of data centers, they're pushing back. And the data center people and XL should pay attention to these things, because I think judges are getting less and less likely to look at a case like this and say, just pay the guy. Pay the guy fair market value, or use one of the other options, or next time, go ahead and pay for the right-of-way. This stuff drives me crazy, and the arrogance of XL Energy, because they know that they have Colorado over a barrel because they're just doing what the Colorado legislature is demanding they do. It's absolutely terrible. I mean, horrible. Even if you agree with the green energy stuff, if you have any passion for private property rights, which truly are the core of how our society works. It's one of the reasons socialists hate private property rights. They hate it. They don't want anybody to own property, because private property is the biggest driver of wealth. It is the biggest thing that gives us pride in what we do and how we live. And they don't like that they have to wait and find somebody else's private property and not their own. That's the reality. All right, guys. The show is almost over. Tomorrow we will have a full show, and we're going to go over some of the stuff on today's blog, because some of it is really, really good, including the video of Victor Marx yelling at a woman at a rally who asked a simple question. That simple question, how are you going to implement the policies that you are talking about? A legitimate question that should have been answered a long time ago, but one that he has no answer for. But he did what he did. He bowed up instead of saying whatever could have been said. Okay, guys, Rockies baseball coming up next. Keep it on KOA.
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9: And we welcome you inside Coors Field, located on the corner of 20th and Blake in lower downtown Denver, Colorado, before the series deciding game three between the Orioles and Rockies. I'm your host, Jesse Thomas. Well, it looked like it was going to happen again to the Rockies last night as they just couldn't get a timely hit to build on their lead and entered the bottom of the seventh tied at two before T.J. Rumfield did this.
10: Oh, one pitch. And this is drilled deep to right field. Rumfield has done it. He's given the Rockies the lead 4-2 here in the bottom of the seventh. They needed a hit with runners in scoring position. They got a big fly. Number 14 for them.
11: TJ had not hit a home run since a game against Cincinnati back in the middle of July, right after the All-Star break. That was big time needed.
9: Right you are, Jack. Right you are. You could feel the relief in this building after T.J. Rumfield launched that 404-foot bomb. After that, Juan Mejia did his thing.
11: Has his sign. Mejia's 1-2. Swing and a miss. Got him with a sweeper. And the Orioles strand a pair. Middle of eight. 4-2 Rockies.
9: Then Jordan Romano closed things out.
11: Romano ready and fires. And it's driven towards right center field. Moniak has it. And that's the ball game. The Rockies end a 10-game skid here at Coors Field thanks to some clutch hitting and solid pitching. Final score, Rockies 4, Baltimore 2.
9: Now, here's what you can expect in this space over the course of the next 38 minutes as Tomoyuki Sugano and the Rockies will look to take the series against Trevor Rogers and the Baltimore Orioles. As always, Zach Goodman will lead us off today as he'll catch up with Rockies infielder Connor Norby in our pregame interview.
12: It's awesome. I love it here.
9: Then we'll run down the top 10 Baltimore Orioles of all time in today's Pioneers of the Game segment. And of course, we will check in with the voice of the Rockies, Jack Corrigan, as he'll sit down to visit with Rockies manager Warren Schaefer.
13: That's pretty dang good for his first year in the big leagues.
9: All that and possibly a bit more as our broadcast crew of Jack Corrigan, Zach Goodman, Anthony Rodriguez, Zach Seegers, and yours truly will walk you all the way up to first pitch of game three between the Orioles and Rockies. As we are live from the Quantum 5.

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9: Welcome back to the On Deck Show. Game number 3 between the Rockies and the Orioles is coming up. I have Connor Norby with me. And Connor, the last time we had to talk to you was when you had freshly just been called up and joined the team. That was a few weeks ago now, and you performed really well. But I want to talk about the off-field first. Do you feel like you've been able to really settle into this clubhouse and feel comfortable?
10: That's like the first thing you want to do when you get to a new clubhouse is you want to get as comfortable as you can, as quickly as you can. And having not known a ton of guys other than Agnos, going into it, and I knew Goody from college, but like the guys here have been unbelievable, and they've welcomed me and made that transition so easy. It's awesome. I love it here.
9: What was your mentality coming into this new opportunity, and how do you think it's helped you out so far? Because you've been swinging a great bat.
10: I learned a lot from in my my 2 weeks it felt like with Baltimore, and then my 2 years in Miami, I learned a lot about myself, about what works, and I felt like I would learn a lot about what doesn't work. And I think that honestly is going to be those things that are going to take me to where I want to be and where I want to get to. And being around guys like Mick and Jake, who have kind of, they've seen it all. They've seen both ends of the spectrum. That only helps me more. And I came into this like, proving this. I wanted to prove it to myself. I can play at this level at a high. I can play at a high level all consistently, and I've showed it in spurts. I felt like over the course of my career so far, but I would get in my own way mentally, and I've been working really hard on not allowing myself really to get to those points. And I credit our hitting staff that I've known only a couple weeks, but they're some of the best I've ever worked with. And I credit Schaefer, I credit Pick, I credit the guys in this locker room. They just make it easy to, whether you had a good game or whether you had a bad game, there are positives to take out of it. And it felt like for a long time, all I ever saw was the negatives. And yeah, I mean, it's a whole organization effort. It's not just one person, me or one thing. It's a lot of different people. It's my faith. It's everyone in this building. And it's trusting that there's good that comes out of a lot of nights that even when you don't feel like you're necessarily producing, there's some good that comes from it.
9: You're playing against the Orioles right now, and that was the team that drafted you. You came up with, you played with a lot of the guys in the opposing dugout. Is that weird playing against some of the guys that you grew a lot up with in the minor leagues?
10: It's not. I wouldn't say it's weird. I love seeing those guys. I came up with them from the draft to rookie ball, all the way to the big leagues. And a lot of us were together pretty much the whole time. And it's always so good to see them. And I'm rooting for those guys. Not when they play us, obviously. I'm the competitor. I want to win. I want to beat them maybe a little bit more. But yeah, they're unbelievable people. They're unbelievable players. They have such bright futures in this game. And we're all still so young and have a lot of baseball left in front of us. But I appreciate them and that organization and what they did for me and the opportunities they gave. And those guys I know over there, they're going to be friends for life.
9: What are some goals that you have for the final few weeks of the season?
10: We've been working. I've said this, there's always tweaks you make. There's always approach changes. There's always just really with everything, ground balls, stuff like that. It's more so me, I'm trying to get as comfortable as I can back at second base, making sure I'm making the right reads all the time. My feet are good all the time. And then offensively, trying to get this certain move down, but we're big on hey, when the game starts, we're just gonna go compete, don't think about it. And if you know me, I tend to overthink all the time, but I'm just trying to put up good at bats. Honestly, I'm trying to hit the ball hard. I'm not trying to resurrect the first half of the season I had, which was not good. And I want to play well, and my thing is I'm going to do that by having quality at bats. I'm going to do that by having long at bats, walking, hitting the balls hard, even if they're outs. And the balls don't have to go over the fence for me to call it a quality at bat. And I think just have something positive to take into the offseason, and also give them reasons to be that could be our guy and be a part of this long term, and that's what you want. But from the day to day, I try to keep it as simple as possible.
9: Well, it's been a ton of fun to watch so far, Connor. Congratulations on the success and continued going forward. We'll be right back on the KOA Rockies Radio Network.
11: It's a good-looking Wednesday afternoon drive in Denver with no issues on the interstates in the metro area or in high country. Northbound I-25 is a little slow from Santa Fe to Speer. Westbound I-70 is moving at 40 miles an hour from Colorado to Brighton. Eastbound and westbound I-270 are both slow going between Quebec and York, as always. No delays on I-225 or C-470. And there is an accident at Hamden and Gun Club that's causing delays in both directions of Gun Club and on eastbound Hamden. I'm Dave O'Brien on KOA, 850 AM and 94.1 FM.
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0: Welcome back to Rockies on Deck, brought to you by Treetop Applesauce. From the batter's box to the lunchbox, nothing crushes hunger quite like Treetop Applesauce, the official applesauce of the Colorado Rockies. I'm Jesse Thomas, coming to you live from Coors Field before the series deciding game 3 between the Orioles and Rockies, and it's time for Pioneers of the Game. Today, I thought we would upset some of you again, so what do you say we run down the 100% definitive, with no room for argument, top 10 Baltimore Orioles list. Now, we're a touch short on time today, so with that in mind, here's a quick rundown of spots 10 through 6. At number 10, you have starting pitcher Dave McNally. He's followed by five-time All-Star Adam Jones. Number 8 is 1966 AL MVP Frank Robinson. The Judge is followed by slugger Boog Powell. And coming in at number 6 is starting pitcher Mike Mussina. Okay, on to the top 5 we go. At number 5, we have the oldest player on the list, as well as the fastest, the speedy Hall of Famer George Sisler, who made his name with the St. Louis Browns before they became the Orioles in 1953. Gorgeous George is followed by the greatest pitcher in Baltimore history, Jim Palmer, who is the only man on this list that was on all three World Series teams in 1966, 1970, and 1983. Remarkable. Palmer is followed by Steady Eddie, slugger Eddie Murray, who was a paramount piece of those 1980s Baltimore teams. Number 2 is my personal favorite on the list, Brooks Robinson, a.k.a. the human vacuum cleaner. Robinson won 16 gold gloves over his 23 seasons as an Oriole. Incredible. Which means your number 1 Baltimore Oriole of all time is, yep, a no-brainer, Cal Ripken. In addition to holding the major league record of most consecutive games played, he is the franchise leader in hits, runs, RBI, walks, doubles, and home runs, just to name a few. Now, before I get out of here, I'd like to give an honorable mention award to friend of the program and former Baltimore Oriole Jeff Houston, who came in at number 11. So close, Huey. Time now for the injury report brought to you by Common Spirit Health, hospitals, clinics, and caregivers. Human kindness lives here. Time for what seems like your daily Colorado Kyle update. Kyle Freeland is back here in Denver and went through pregame activities with the team today and is supposed to throw a touch and feel bullpen later today. And third baseman Kyle Karros should begin a rehab assignment for AA Hartford tomorrow, with the goal being for him to rejoin the ball club in New York City next week. All right, time for a break. But when we get back, the star of the show and voice of the Rockies, Jack Corrigan, sits down to visit with Rockies manager Warren Schaefer. Skipper's next on the KOA Rockies Radio Network.
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7: Welcome back to Rockies on Deck, live from the corner of 20th and Blake before the series deciding game three between the Orioles and Rockies. 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
8: Well, a nice win indeed last night for your ball club, Schaefer. And one of the things that I wanted to get your thoughts on, because it's been kind of quiet. It was a quiet move when it happened, and he's a low-key guy, at least around the media anyway. But what an impact Jordan Romano has had on this ball club.
9: He's had an incredible impact on the ball club. Being able to have a guy that has a ton of experience in the closer role in the ninth inning, it's just different. I mean, that's a different inning. The three hardest outs in baseball, and you put him back there and you just give him the ball, you don't even worry about it. Good for him. I mean, he you know, before he got here, I think he's had struggled for a little bit. And we got his body right in Arizona. Those guys worked really good with him down there. And then he's been nails for us. He's been awesome. So, it's a big deal to have him.
8: You and I talked before yesterday's game about Gabriel Hughes avoiding the big innings. He was able to do that last night. A step forward?
9: No, I thought so. Absolutely. I think, for a young pitcher like that, every time out, there is definitely something you can take from it to learn from and something to say, hey, this is a step forward. And last night, I think it was mostly steps forward for him, and he was a big, big part in securing that win last night.
8: It's been a great rookie year for T.J. Rumfield, and it was interesting his ability to keep being impactful with walks and all of that, but even I was a little surprised that it had been that long, almost a month and a half since his last home run. Sometimes that's the way baseball goes, but it was needed for the ball club and probably needed for TJ a little bit.
9: Yeah, absolutely. Home runs, they come, and you don't want to force them, especially if you're a hitter like TJ. He's such a great on-base guy and move the line line guy and just base hit, two strike battle. I mean, he does so many good things. You know, what's that? I think that's his 14th homer. That's pretty dang good for his first year in the big leagues. And left on left in a big spot last night. That was big time.
8: The Orioles trying to stay in the playoff chase. The Rockies trying to keep progressing, and a guy who's been in both clubhouses, Tomo Sugano, faces his old ball club today. Always interesting when that takes place, even for a veteran guy like Tomo.
9: Oh, yeah. Well, last year was his first year in the States. So, I mean, we saw him yesterday talking to those guys in the outfield, a bunch of his buddies from the last year. You know, I think it's important relationships that are developed, but today he's going to try to go out there and beat them.
8: All right, Schaefer, go get him.
9: Thanks a lot, Jack.
8: That's Warren Schaefer. Baseball coming up on the KOA Rockies Radio Network.
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8: Could be a warm day here at the corner of 20th and Blake, and right now the only clouds are low on the horizon, so we could have some sun issues as well, as Tomoyuki Sugano faces his former big league team, and lefty Trevor Rogers gets the ball for the Orioles. You heard Warren Schaefer and I talking about the good year with TJ Rumfield. Here's some perspective with information from MLB.com. TJ right now on the season has an on-base percentage of .384. That means he's getting on base nearly 40% of the time that he comes to the plate. It is the highest mark by a rookie ever, 4 percentage points better than Todd Helton. It would be a remarkable accomplishment for TJ to do it as a rookie. Some of the other guys who have done it, well, they have names like Soto and Judge and Trout. That's pretty fair company indeed, and the Rockies have certainly been thrilled with the acquisition in the offseason from the Yankees. Shows you how crazy this game can be. Deals that seem almost like afterthoughts or just some small move can turn out to be a big-time difference for the Rockies. Think what this Rockies team might be like this year without TJ Rumfield, without Willie Castro, without Troy Johnston, without Brett Sullivan, without Jordan Romano, and without Brennan Bernardino. All of those very quiet acquisitions have had an impact this year for the Rockies. They hope all those guys and another acquisition, Tomo Sugano, can get them the series win this afternoon. We'll have starting lineups, get the finale going, the rubber game, right after this on the KOA Rockies Radio Network.
15: Here's the latest from KOA News. The Loveland City Council addressing rumors of a data center at the former Woodward Governor site. City Manager Brian Waldus.
16: There are no proposed data centers in Loveland, period. There isn't one at the Woodward campus. There's no application pending. It doesn't exist.
15: The City Council did not take any action to oppose a moratorium on data centers, but over the next few months, the city will hold study sessions to figure out what direction community members want the city to take on potential data centers. The death toll in the Nepal-Tibet border region after destructive floods is now over 1,100. It comes as the country's leader said the government is beginning to shift its focus toward rehabilitation. Nearly 4,000 people are still estimated to be missing. The U.S. State Department says it's tracking about 75 Americans who are still unaccounted for across the region. From the Common Spirit Health KOA News Desk, I'm Chad Bauer on KOA, the official home of the Colorado Rockies.
17: Not too much happening in the metro area for your Wednesday afternoon drive, aside from some typical slowing on northbound I-25 between Santa Fe and Spear and on westbound I-70 from Monaco to Brighton. Eastbound I-70 is moving at 35 from Havana to Chambers. Eastbound and westbound I-270 are both heavy between Quebec and York. No delays on the Boulder Turnpike, I-225 or C-470, and I-76 and E-470 are both moving well. There is an accident at Hamden and Gun Club. I'm Dave O'Brien on KOA, 850 AM and 94.1 FM.
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8: Lineups for this afternoon, Craig Albernaz will have Jackson Holliday leading it off for the Birds, but Baltimore will have Jackson hitting as the DH today. Pete Alonso back at first base. Gunnar Henderson, the shortstop, hits third. One of the new Orioles, Luis Robert Jr., will make his first appearance. He'll hit cleanup and play in left field. Samuel Basayo will do the catching with Kobe Mayo at third base. It'll be Dylan Beavers in right field, Blaze Alexander at second base, batting ninth in center field, Colton Cowser. On the mound, veteran left-hander Trevor Rogers. For the Rockies, Jake McCarthy leads things off for Warren Schaefer. He'll be in left field at the start of play. Connor Norby at third base and Hunter Goodman behind the plate. Last night's hero, TJ Rumfield, hits cleanup, playing first. Cole Carrig is in center field. Jordan Beck in right. Adiel Amador hit a home run last night. He's going to be the DH this afternoon. Ryan Ritter hits eighth at second base. Ezekiel Tovar in the nine hole at short. On the mound, right-hander Tomoyuki Sugano.
23: Well, Tomo just left the bullpen. He's strolling in right now to the Rockies dugout. Overall on the year, 12-8 with a 5.23 ERA, throwing against his former team. Last year was his first year in the States. He pitched for the Orioles. He went 10-10 with a 4.64 ERA. So in terms of wins and losses, a little bit better for the Rockies this year. In 125 and two-thirds innings, he's walked just 29 and only punched out 75. So the ball is going to be in play often with Tomo. He throws a four-seamer and a sinker, both in the low 90s, a slider, a sweeper, a curveball, and then a splitter. I feel like I'm broken record when I talk about Tomoyuki Sugano, but what he is trying to do is he is trying to get soft contact on pitches just outside of the strike zone, specifically with that splitter. He gets a lot of chase on pitches that are just nearly away, and he gets the soft contact on those. He's looking to bounce back, though. For the first time this year, Sugano has kind of been going through a struggling portion of the season. His last three outings, a 12.75 ERA, including giving up six earned runs in four innings against Atlanta last time out. So Tomo, the 36-year-old from Japan, will look to get back on the right path. And I'll tell you what, all season long, when the Rockies look at the day and who's going to throw for them that day, I know everybody in the clubhouse is real confident when Sugano is taking the mound for them. He'll be up against the left-hander Trevor Rogers, a 28-year-old who was the 13th overall selection back in 2017. He's a big guy, 6'5", 230 pounds. Last year, he was excellent with the Orioles. Across 18 starts, went 9-3 with a 1.81 ERA. This year, he's had some really good stretches and some really tough stretches. Overall, 9-9 with a 4.38 ERA. The Cardinals roughed him up in his last outing, giving up six earned runs across five innings. So the Rockies will look to continue to pounce on him. He'll throw a four-seamer and a sinker, both in the mid-90s. A cutter that typically, when you think of a cutter, maybe a few ticks slower than your typical fastballs, but there is a large difference between his cutter and his other fastballs. He throws at just 83 miles an hour, so it really works more like a slider than a true cutter. He throws a sweeper as well. That's in the upper 70s, and then a changeup in the upper 80s. And at times this year, he just hasn't been able to get enough separation in terms of velocity from the changeup to his fastballs, and that pitch has been hit around a lot, but the fastballs have been good for him this year. In June and July, dominant, but his last six starts, 3-2 with a 5.03 ERA. He has allowed a home run in five consecutive games, and the Rockies will look to continue that trend against them as they look for the series victory today.
8: Our umpires this afternoon, John Bacon is going to be the man calling the balls and strikes. The crew chief, James Hoy, at first base. Sean Barber at second. John Lipka at third. Tomo brings his team out. Rockies are in the home whites with the purple pinstripes, the all-black cap with the CR on the front with silver and purple for that insignia on the front. The Orioles are wearing their road grays this afternoon with orange, yellow, or orange letters and numbers, and the two-tone hat of black and an orange bill with the, I guess you'd say, cartoon Oriole logo of the Baltimore Oriole, the real bird. Sometimes they'll have a logo with a look at the actual way a Baltimore Oriole might appear, but more often than not, they have that cartoon Oriole, and either way, it's pretty cool. It's a very classic uniform when they're wearing their whites or their grays, and while you think of them as a long franchise, and I know Jesse in his Pioneers of the Game has done stories about the original Baltimore Orioles in the late 1800s, but they've actually not been in the majors as the Baltimore Orioles. They started in 1954 in Baltimore, moving from St. Louis, where they were the St. Louis Browns. We're ready for our first pitch, and it'll be Jackson Holliday at the dish after a big night last night with three hits. And Sugano's first pitch of the game is a breaking ball in for a strike. First pitch brought to us by Bank of Colorado, committed to the people, businesses, and communities that call this state home. Colorado-based, Colorado-focused, here to grow with you. Bank of Colorado, the official bank of the Colorado Rockies. Pitch off speed, misses to even the count. Home run number 7 last night for the 22-year-old, 237. I was going to say 230, and I don't want to shortchange Jackson. He fouled it at the plate. 237 is his batting average. I think the important number to remember is he's 22. Doesn't turn 23 until December. 1-2 pitch. Popped foul back by us. Because you think of players who now have a couple of years, it's like Ezekiel Tovar. You know, they've been around a while. You think they're a lot older. Understand there's still plenty of room for growth. Pitch is swung on and missed. Good backdoor curveball by Tomo. He gets an opening strikeout here this afternoon. From a youngster to a veteran for Sugano, it is the right-handed hitting Pete Alonso Back at first base, he DH'd last night and takes a fastball outside for ball one. In his first year with the Orioles, after signing a big free agent deal, the Floridian has been as advertised for Baltimore. 1-0 pitch is sent foul into the upper deck on the right side. Got started at 1:13 Mountain Daylight Time, 85 degrees at first pitch. Still some humidity, 22%. We are told at the start. 1-1 to Alonso is fouled back. 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Sugano's 1-2 skips to home plate. Alonso, 269, has had a hit in each of the first two games of the series, batting in the two spot in all three games. 2-2 is down and away, full count. He's hit 32 homers, 91 RBIs. Only Yordan Alvarez of the Astros has more runs driven home than Alonso. Sugano, an opening strikeout. Now a 3-2 pitch to Pete Alonso. Is hit sharply. What a one-hand backhand pick by Ezekiel Tovar, and he throws out Pete Alonso, flashing the tools that make him so much fun to watch on defense.
2: This is a high, high level of difficulty on this play. It's hit hard. It's got top spin. It's an in-between hop and going down to a knee, a big swipe on the backhand by that glove, and he comes up with it. And once he has it, you know he's going to make an accurate throw.
8: Two outs in the Baltimore first. Then Gunnar Henderson, the left-handed hitting shortstop. Henderson, hitless in last night's game, did have a hit in the 2-1 Baltimore win on Monday. 1-0 pitch is in there for a called strike. Henderson, you could talk about him like we were saying with Holiday and Tovar. He just turned 25 2 months ago. Off-speed pitch is down. Two balls and a strike. And that's why when you talk to Baltimore people, you know, they're still in the hunt, but they view this as a disappointing year from what some of the expectations were. 2-1 is hit foul to even the count. And, Zach, that's really starting rotation and some guys like Henderson not having quite the offensive numbers expected.
2: Oh, there's no doubt. This has been his most troubling season yet. It really hasn't been that bad of a year, but by his standards, a little bit of a down year, but for everybody, as you mentioned.
8: 2-2 swing and a foul tip held on to by Hunter Goodman. A pair of strikeouts for Tomo facing his old team. No score. Rockies coming to bat on the KOA Rockies Radio Network.
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10: Bottom of the first inning. Jake McCarthy will lead it off for the Rockies, left on left with Trevor Rogers. He swings and misses for strike one. A couple of hits and a run batted in last night for Jake. Brings a 290 batting average to the plate. Swings and misses again at a fastball from Rogers. It's 0-2. Again, just in a lot of ways, a young Rockies team and an American League club. Not much experience for these guys against Rogers, who throws a sweeper trying to get McCarthy to chase, and he did not. 1-2. Yeah, just four guys who have batted against Rogers, who hadn't allowed a hit against that foursome. He misses outside. Basayo framed it, but home plate umpire John Bacon was unmoved by the move. 2-2 pitch. Breaking ball hit pretty well to right on the run towards the corner. Beavers will track it down on the track for the first out. Might have been either out on the end a touch or down on the trademark, perhaps. A semi-loud out number one. Connor Norby, Zach's pregame guest, the former Oriole, playing third base again. Right-handed batter, he'll tap it foul for strike one. Now, the Rockies are getting a day off tomorrow after this game, which will be their 13th in a row. And they're all looking forward to it. Connor jammed, pops it up on the infield, fighting the sun. Alonzo, he staggers his way to a catch right by first base for out number two. But I was saying for Warren Schaefer, he's had Willie Castro out of the lineup last night and again today, and then an off day tomorrow. You get a veteran guy with a real break to hopefully recharge for the final weeks. There's a shot foul down the left side off the bat of Hunter Goodman. Two outs here in the bottom of the first. First inning presented by Treetop. From the batter's box to the lunchbox, nothing crushes hunger like Treetop applesauce, the official applesauce of the Colorado Rockies. 0-1 upstairs to Goodman. Orioles kept him quiet last night, 1-for-7 in the series for Hunter. Good curveball that Rogers drops in from above. Statcast calls it a sweeper. Either way, it was a floating breaking ball that dropped in at the top of the zone. One ball and two strikes. Rogers ready, and the pitch, swing and a miss, got him with a 95-mile-an-hour heater. Rogers sets the Rockies down in order. No score after one on the KOA Rockies Radio Network.
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10: No score, top of the second inning in the first at-bat as an Oriole for veteran outfielder Luis Robert Jr. And he'll bang it foul down the left side. Robert, one of those guys where injuries and expectations have proven to be a challenge at times for this talented outfielder, born in Cuba. He'll hit the same foul ball down the left side to make it 2 strikes. Signed a free agent deal with the Mets from Chicago, the White Sox, and the Mets, in a financial move, released him, put him on waivers. 0-2 pitch is hit pretty well to right. Going back now, reaching up and grabbing it shy of the track, Jordan Beck. And Robert is retired. Been an interesting element, Zach. It's not just Luis Robert Jr., but some other veteran names with contracts were let go before the end of August in some money moves by teams.
15: It's been really interesting, and mostly from teams that had high expectations and didn't live up to them.
10: Yeah, the Mets and the Cincinnati Reds come to mind for those kinds of moves.

0: today.
1: KOA News Time is 5:32. I'm Chad Bauer. Multiple people are injured, including two police officers, after a shooting in Minneapolis. A spokesperson for the Hennepin County Medical Center says one person is dead, at least five others are hurt. Officials say police were entering an apartment building when they were met with gunfire. The Pueblo Health Department and state officials urging the public to stay out of the Arkansas River east of Confluence Park after 4 million gallons of raw sewage spilled into the river. Senator John Hickenlooper spent the day in Pueblo.
2: Fortunately, state and local partners jumped into action. Literally within 24 hours, the leak was stopped. They're making major efforts to help clean this up as soon as possible. Permanent repairs.
1: Testing conducted by the Colorado Department of Health and Environment shows that E. coli contamination levels are 24 times above normal in the river. Fox 31 pinpoint weather, partly cloudy tonight with a low of 60. Tomorrow, mostly sunny. Thursday's high 91. It is 86 in Denver. Our next update at 6 o'clock. From the Common Spirit Health KOA News Desk, I'm Chad Bauer. Let's get a check on traffic with Dave O'Brien.
3: Traffic is heavy throughout Denver and highways are busy, but there are only a few issues adding to the slowing. A crash on southbound I-225 at Parker is on the right shoulder. That is causing some minor slowing starting around Iliff. There's a crash on the right shoulder of westbound C-470 at Quebec, adding to the usual slowing between I-25 and University. A stalled vehicle is blocking the right lane of eastbound I-70 between Genesee and Lookout Mountain Road. There are crashes on southbound Quebec at Mineral, Mississippi at Tower, and Tower at Amherst. And the traffic lights are malfunctioning at Parker and Dartmouth and on Hamden between Yosemite and Girard. I'm Dave O'Brien on KOA, 850 AM and 94.1 FM.
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6: All right, did Rockies win today 6-5 in extra innings, 11th inning. Dramatic fashion, Brett Sullivan with a walk-off. I'm sure Nick, who is a Rockies hater, will have some thoughts on that tonight on his program, Broncos Country Tonight, which is coming up here at the top of the hour, along with Benjamin Albright and Zach Seegers. 566-90 is our KOA Common Spirit Health text line. In the meantime, if you want to chat with us, I think you're Steve Atwater supposed to be with you, right?
7: Steve, we got Super Agent Peter Schaefer is going to join us.
6: Nice.
7: I think Nick Edwards is going to join us, talk a little bit about the CU Buffs, covers the Buffs beat out there. So we got a jam-packed show.
6: Yeah, we got the Buffs starting tomorrow. We'll be on until 4 o'clock as we hand things off to Mark Johnson, and they're going to get you ready for CU versus Georgia Tech. See, a little bit underdog there, but...
7: No Haynes King, obviously. He's in the NFL now.
6: But they're going to run the ball. I mean,
7: Georgia Tech does.
6: Yeah. And so, whatever hope or possibility of a win to start the season, certainly an opportunity to bounce back from what happened last year, you got to be able to stop the run. And that's the one thing. Like, we're going to have Mark Johnson on with us tomorrow at 3:30 before their pregame starts at 4. And that might literally be my first question is, like, can this team stop the run this year?
7: Yeah, I'm more interested to see CU's offense. Brennan Marion's a longtime acquaintance, and, you know, it's going to be interesting. You're going to see some exotic formations that you are not used to seeing. You know, the gun with two backs off to the offset to the right. It's a power run offense with deep shot plays at its core, but it's got some real exotic looks to it, and I'm kind of excited to see it.
6: Well, I think everybody's excited to see the go-go offense. However, and certainly, Juju Lewis takes a step forward. I mean, all those things matter. I'm not saying they don't, but if teams are getting 200-plus on the ground against you every single
7: week, that's going to be a bit of a problem.
6: There's very little an offense is going to be able to do to stop anything of that or match that. But anyway, so we'll get into a little bit more of a CU and CSU. I wanted to talk a little CSU tomorrow. And the 1 hour of programming that we have on KOA Sports. Dave will be back with us tomorrow as well. Again, 566-90 is our KOA Common Spirit Health text line. So today on our practice, some good news is we hadn't seen Marvin Mims for the first couple days of practice, like at all. Same thing with Adam Trautman, by the way. And both of those guys were on the side field practicing, which is certainly important as you're getting ready to start the season, the last thing you want to do is enter the season with a couple of your key players not being available.

0: I don't know what their practice results will be for next week. We'll get to that when it is. But the fact is, to see those guys in the side field today was very encouraging.
1: Yeah. And again, they're doing everything out of an abundance of caution. I think they've been pretty transparent with that about guys being more ready to go than maybe they are at their practice level, you know, what they're doing with them in practice, because it's the team with Super Bowl aspirations. And so the last thing you want to do is overcook somebody on the way back, especially before the starter.
0: I find it really interesting, and Pastor Tan talked about it a little bit yesterday, but Sean was asked about facing the Chiefs with Mahomes and how you go about knowing he's coming off of an injury and still preparing for him, because you don't want to be caught making the mistake of assuming he can't do everything that Patrick Mahomes can do, but simultaneously, the physical nature of repair, coming back from a torn ACL, he probably can't do everything we're used to seeing. But here was Sean's response to that question.
2: Well, I think we're preparing. Look, I think, and I'm going to probably say the same for Bo, you've seen enough things where, he's going to be 100%, and we're preparing for him, his best. And, we know how talented he is, and I'm sure he's attacked the rehab the way Bo has, completely different injuries, but that's kind of our approach to it.
0: So let me ask you this, and we'll obviously, as we're walking into the Chiefs game, which is on Monday Night Football the following week, as we're walking into that next week, we'll spend a lot more time talking about it. But as we're sitting here today, how would you be thinking about defensively facing Mahomes in that offense, adding Kenneth Walker, Mahomes coming off his ACL?
1: Well, I think we're geared up to make sure we shut down that run, and we're probably playing too high over the top to make sure speed doesn't beat us. We'll see if the old Travis Kelce still got the soft spot in the zone. We'll see, but we're going to take away the big plays. We'll take away the run game and see if they can nickel and dime us.
0: I mean, they're certainly fine with that. They've shown their ability between Rashee Rice and Travis Kelce.
1: Yeah, I mean, we're going to dial up the heat on Mahomes, that kind of stuff. I mean, it may be a situation. I mean, the Broncos don't play a lot of too high, so it may be a situation where maybe you just dial it up. You just throw everything at him. And even though Mahomes has been better against the blitz throughout his career than almost anybody, maybe it's a situation where you test that ACL out. You try to move him off his spot and see what you get out of it. I remember distinctly when he had an injury in that Super Bowl and Tampa just said, hey, we're going to bring the smoke and see what happens. And they profited off it.
0: I'm with you on that. And I'd also add, because he didn't play at all in the preseason, you got to imagine getting up to the speed of the game. Your last time on a football field, you tore your ACL. Mm-hmm. And again, he's played a lot of football. It's not like he needs a ton of ramp-up time. But the fact is, there's a little bit of a different speed out there. That's why it was so valuable, I believe, to get even just a couple of series out of Bo Nix in a second preseason game. I was fine with them shutting him down for the third preseason game. There's no reason to risk anything. But the second preseason game, getting him some game speed or as close to it before you play that game, Mahomes got none of it. All he's received is practice reps. It's got to matter.
1: Yeah, and I mean, let's be fair. Last season was arguably Pat Mahomes' last worst season as a quarterback in the NFL. He's just turned 30 years old. It's weird how he sort of had declining production for 4 years. This was a guy who looked like an absolute slam dunk if his career ended tomorrow, first ballot Hall of Famer, and I'm not saying he wouldn't be, but it's been declining production for about 4 years now, and it's been a steep drop off too. You talk about a guy who was a 7.9, adjusted net yards per attempt guy, is down to a 6. That's not good. You see some of the other things going on there. The sack percentage has gone up from 4 to 6.5. There's just a lot of stuff going on there. And this Eric Bieniemy thing, trying to put the band back together in a little bit of a different way there in Kansas City. Interesting to see how this plays out.
0: Are you predicting that we're seeing the decline of the dynasty?
1: I think that Kansas City's going to finish third in the AFC West.
0: Whoa. All right, we'll mark the tape on that.
1: Mm-hmm.
0: I'm here for it.
1: I think it's Broncos and Chargers division. Chargers stay healthy. They might have a little bit of an edge. If not, then it's a Broncos division.
0: Well, it was pretty clear in your fantasy draft how much you're a believer in the Chargers.
1: Well, I knew everybody else was going to overdraft Broncos, so I was like, I'll get the...
0: I know, but you overdrafted Chargers. So, remarkably, I mean, when I posted the board up on Twitter, everybody's like, wow, Ben's really into the Chargers this year.
1: I am. I really think they, if they stay healthy, they're going to be a very good team.
0: Then Quentin Johnson.
3: Wet blanket Albright.
0: Yeah, a little bit.
1: It's not that. I think the Broncos are going to be a good team, too. It's just I think the Chargers are going to be a good team.
0: Mike McDaniel's a great hire.
1: And Quentin Johnson is going to be the beneficiary of switching to that offense.
0: I think Ladd McConkey's going to do okay.
1: Ladd'll be Ladd, but I'm just saying Quentin Johnson is a guy who's shown growth each year, and he's going to be the deep threat on those deep crossers, and they love to throw them.
0: I remember you making fun of me last year when I started Quentin Johnson against you.
1: That was
0: you.
1: Different, because it was last year with Greg Roman. Like, what are you doing? Didn't he score like a 2 touchdowns in that game or something? Yeah. And I was like so mad.
0: You were like, you're starting like, Quentin was Johnson.
1: Like 30% of his fantasy points for the season in that game, too. I was so mad at you for that. I was like, oh, God, I can't even look him in the eye.
0: Yeah, you... Fantasy really isn't your thing, but you keep coming back, and I give you credit for that.
1: Yeah, you know. I'm in it for the long haul.
0: Are you?
1: A single season, but I'm in it for the long haul.
0: I don't even know what that means. All right, so let's get a quick check of traffic from the Gateway Traffic Center. Here's Dave O'Brien.
3: A crash on southbound I-225 at Parker Road is on the right shoulder. That is causing slowing starting around Iliff. There's also a crash on southbound Parker at I-225. That one causing delay starting around Dartmouth. And the traffic lights are malfunctioning at Parker and Dartmouth. So a lot going on in that area. A crash on westbound C-470 at Quebec is on the right shoulder. There is an accident southbound Quebec at Mineral and crashes at Tower and Amherst and Tower and Mississippi. I'm Dave O'Brien on KOA, 850 AM and 94.1 FM.
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0: Quentin Johnson is going to be the beneficiary of switching to that offense.
35: I remember you making fun of me last year when I started Quentin Johnson against you.
0: That was
35: different
0: because it was last year with Greg Roman. Like, what are you doing? Didn't he score like a 2 touchdowns in that game or something? Yeah. And I was like so mad.
35: You were like, you're like, starting Quentin was Johnson.
0: Was like 30% of his fantasy points for the season in that game too. I was so mad at you for that. I was like, oh God, I can't even look him in the eye.
35: Fantasy really isn't your thing, but you keep coming back and I give you credit for that.
0: Yeah, you know, I'm in it for the long haul.
35: Are you?
0: A single season, but I'm in it for the long haul.
35: Hold your head up there, Ben. I love how I'm in it for the long haul. Translation, maybe in 10 years I'll figure this thing out, but maybe not.
1: Dare to dream.
0: Although you are pretty adamant that, well, Puka Nacua is a guy that you're not
1: drafting.
0: Off
1: my board.
0: Not drafting Puka Nacua.
1: Off my board.
0: So for all you fantasy people out there, our insider here is saying avoid Puka Nacua.
1: Same guy who told you that Aaron Donald was coming back the day Myles Garrett was signed. Nobody had that yet.
0: Yeah, but that was for everybody knew.
1: No one had that yet. Okay. Not at the time. Now everybody did after that, but no one had that at the time.
0: Then you're also avoiding Josh Jacobs.
1: Yeah, don't draft Josh Jacobs. Just save yourself the trouble on that one.
0: Yeah. People still are.
1: I know.
0: Even in our draft, like fifth round, they're like, he's right there. I'm like, yeah, he's right there.
1: Bully for you.
0: You still don't have to do it.
1: That's a better player dropping to me.
0: Yeah, everybody tuning in for our fantasy takes. All right, so we have Broncos Country tonight coming up here at the top of the hour. I'll be back tomorrow at 3 o'clock with Dave Logan as we get you ready for the Colorado Buffaloes.
1: Yeah.
0: Taking on Georgia Tech.
1: And then Nick and I will be filling in for KOA Sports on Friday.
0: Indeed. Yeah. Taking a day. Dave's got a game.
1: Mm-hmm.
0: So looking forward to that. All right, let's get to Show Me the Money presented by Ameristar Casino Resort in Black Hawk, your one-stop destination for gaming, dining, lodging, and entertainment. We got the Cardinals and the Dodgers. Dodgers, -1.5, over/7.5. Now, this is where the standings are. Dave's 3-1. I'm 2-2. Nick's 1-3 because he keeps picking against the Rockies.
1: Well, I can't pick against the Rockies, and well, whatever.
0: Yeah. And Ben's 0-4.
1: We're broaching donut territory here.
0: Yeah, it's early. And we're going to do a full week of picks. It was decided by the committee of one. We're doing picks every day.
1: Gotcha.
0: Same thing next week.
2: We're off your phone Labor Day.
0: Yep, we're off on Monday, but you're going to get a text.
1: Picking something.
0: You're going to get a text. And Zach Seegers has vowed to make it a very interesting game. It's not going to be just like chalky,
1: Good luck getting a response from me at Rick Lewis's show.
2: North Korean table tennis.
1: I'm here for it. Yes, let's do it. The degenerate in me is foaming at the mouth.
0: All right, Nick is taking L.A. in the over.
3: The over.
0: Dave is taking L.A. in the under.
3: The under.
0: Benjamin.
1: I'm with Dave. L.A. in the under.
3: The under.
0: You're tracing the guy in front of you? Well, you're just getting a win.
1: I'm trying to get off the snide.
0: I'm on L.A. I'm on the over.
3: The over.
0: I'm on L.A. and I'm on the over.
1: All right.
0: Let's find out what happens. Could be tied with Dave after this.
1: All right, could be back in it.
0: Yeah, that's right. That's exactly right. All right, that does it for us. Again, abbreviated show. Appreciate you guys rolling with us. Back tomorrow at 3 o'clock so we get you ready for CU football. But thank you, Zach Seegers. Thank you, Benjamin Albright.
1: You're welcome.
0: ECT's next.
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19: 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The peahen is the female. They are not native to the United States, although they thrive in coastal, warmish areas.
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19: 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Again, the peacocks will use it to try to ward off or intimidate trespassers in their territory, but for the most part, the whole thing is to impress the peahens.
18: 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Mm-hmm. Science has discovered semi-recently those vibrations are in lockstep with the peafowl's head feathers that they used to think were just for show, but mm-hmm. now they realize they vibrate at the same intensity and that they can actually, you know, sort of feel when those tail feathers are vibrating in their direction through their head feathers.
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0: KOA News Time is 6 o'clock. I'm Chad Bauer. One person is dead and two injured after a shooting this morning in North Park Hill.
1: It happened near Montview and Oneida, about a block from the Denver School of the Arts. Denver police say a man died and two other victims are expected to survive in what they describe as a family-related incident. They say they're working to identify and locate a suspect. The city of Denver announcing a plan to address sediment buildup in Sloan's Lake. Mayor Mike Johnston says the lake is not as deep as it used to be.